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1: Well, we have officially crossed the threshold, everyone. We are now into the fourth quarter. That means Columbus Day is coming next weekend. I've got Halloween, Election Day, Veterans Day, Thanksgiving, Hanukkah, Christmas, all happening over these final 90 days of the year. And we, of course, are here for you every day of the year, live on the radio each week at this time. But welcome aboard America's number one travel radio show. Nice to have you aboard with us today. It is just after 10 a.m. Eastern Time. It is Saturday, October 3rd, 2026. And from coast to coast, border to border, and around the world on TuneIn, wherever you may be, well, you are in for another dose of everything and anything in the world of travel. So if you sense, you know, some extra giddy-up in my voice this morning, it's certainly there. Well, it's been that way since my New York Yankees sent the Red Sox into winter on Wednesday. I respect this probably is not going over well with our listeners in Boston and the surrounding area. Probably also doesn't help that your New England Patriots up there are 1-2 and likely to be 1-3 after the Buffalo Bills.
2: Way to rub that in, Robert.
1: Sorry. But you know what I say that? Because here's why it is. To the victor,
3: radio's being clicked off all through New England.
1: But Rudy, as the saying goes, to the victor belong the spoils. So
2: yes.
1: Good morning,
2: well,
1: Mary.
2: You know what? Good morning. Listen, we do have listeners in New York, New Jersey, and Connecticut who I'm also, I'm sure, are Yankee fans. I'm sure they're happy. But anyway, yes. So good morning. You know, Robert, normally this time of the year, we are traveling and following the Yankees playoff run on the road. We're usually traveling this time of the year. It's kind of a nice change of pace to be home, at least for the next 2 weeks until we're in Malta. We'll see how things go. We do. So we'll see how things go tonight in Tampa. I know you're optimistic, but I'm sure you're probably already thinking, you're hoping at least, or thinking optimistically, that you're going to be watching the World Series while we are with our show fans, while we are traveling on Regent Seven Seas Grandeur in 2 weeks. During our next big Let's Go America tour.
1: Yeah, the Southern Mediterranean cruise. Because you know what? When everybody booked that trip to go travel with us, they were all saying, hey, listen, I want to watch the World Series with Robert.
2: Absolutely. That's the hook right there.
1: Well, listen, actually, you know what? Game 7 of the World Series, if necessary, it'll be on Halloween this year, and we'll be broadcasting the show that day live from Greece before we head off to Ephesus. Rudy, I know you trekked out to California this week. I understand the temperatures are pretty toasty out there. We've got you up early. So what's the good word from the left coast?
3: Well, everything seems to be fine here. No dramatic weather. I mean, it's supposed to heat up this weekend. Unfortunately, I'm staying with friends who are near the ocean, so it's much cooler, but it's been beautiful. You know, no wind, no anything, no drama.
1: It's California. Listen, it's beautiful.
3: California's, you know, can have dramatic weather, and no drama yet all week.
1: Yeah. Well, there's so much about California we love. There's clearly some things we don't like, but Bobby, so listen, I was talking to someone this week there in the Dallas area who shared that they were going to Oktoberfest today. It's at the Toyota Music Factory in Irving, and the person told me it's really a major happening that attracts big crowds. I was not aware of it. Since our network command center is actually there in Irving, Texas, I'm curious, any chatter around the place? Have you ever been?
4: I've never been, but yeah, no, Oktoberfest is big, and it's usually going on for a couple of weeks, and Toyota Music Factory is like a really big entertainment venue area around here.
1: So, okay, so that's the place to be if you're in the Dallas-Fort Worth, as you like to say down there with the Metroplex, right?
4: Yeah, DFW Metroplex.
1: That's right. So it's
2: All right, well, we have new travel polls, and they are waiting for you to go vote. They, of course, can always be found on the homepage of rmworldtravel.com. The first question we're asking you is, when was the last time you took a cruise? And you have a number of options to choose from. And the second question for you is, when was the last time you stayed at a luxury hotel or luxury resort? And again, you have a number of options to choose from.
1: I love that. You know, I've got to say that here's funny, and I don't know if she's voted or not. Rudy, you'll appreciate this. There is a person who is traveling with us on the big Let's Go America Tour Southern Mediterranean cruise that's coming, you know, in 2 weeks, as Mary just said. And it will be their first time on Regent, right, with us. They have traveled before with us, so they have, you know, we stay in touch with people we travel with. And so to prepare herself, like literally 2 months ago, she actually booked a trip in advance to be on Seven Seas Grandeur just to learn the ship and know all about all the things that are happening she's prepared to travel with us.
2: Yeah, so she's newly retired and really excited about that.
1: How funny
2: and
1: is that?
2: That was one of the ways she decided to celebrate. Yeah,
1: so we know the last time it made me think about when you said, when was the last time
2: I know
1: cruise,
2: exactly who that is. At first I was like, who are you talking about?
1: Yeah, well, it's funny because I'm going to have a lot of fun with her when we see her. All right, so with that said, as Mary just said, go vote on those polls, folks, or on World RMWorldTravel.com. And now we'll move into the Travel News Roundtable. Because I can, I know we've got, by the way, RJ coming up today. He's going to, the Cadillac CT5V Blackwing is going to be doing our review on. So
2: yeah.
1: That's coming.
2: We also have a really interesting Discover America coming up today, the end of this hour. But I want everyone, particularly if you're listening in New Jersey, New York, Connecticut, even Mid-Atlantic.
1: Later in the show, hour
2: yeah,
1: two.
2: Yeah, stay tuned.
1: Yeah, so,
2: stick with
1: all right,
2: us.
1: But for news, all right, so here's where we'll go. We've got a little over 3 minutes for our Travel News Roundtable right now. So, you know, despite what the national media is suggesting, you know, the underlying fundamentals of our economy, they're strong, right? And they are getting better. And to underscore this point, Americans are traveling and they're planning to travel even more. This week, now there's a group, MMGY, I believe, the Global, we follow them. They issued their 2026 Portrait of the American Traveler Fall Edition, right? So it's fresh off the presses this week. And it reported that travel demand has rebounded significantly, with travelers planning on average of four vacations over the next 12 months. And

0: Your ideas, your plans, and coming up with, you know, what he showed us last night was really interesting. Yeah. All right. Well, we have seen this with Hilton. 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And now Choice Hotels International is entering the outdoor travel market. 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And they will continue, Harvest Hosts, to operate as a standalone brand, but this acquisition connecting the two brands should be extremely mutually beneficial. Mm. Apparently, Choice Privileges members are active in both hotel and RV space. So it's going to create a lot of awareness. And,
1: yeah. What do you have?
2: Well, on October 19th, the rules change for those of us who fly commercially. The Department of Transportation is changing what's defined as beyond the airline's control, which things like maintenance issues, medical emergencies, cyber attacks, aircraft damage caused by weather will not be considered the airline's responsibility in all likelihood. So they're not going to be obligated to put you up for the night or give you a meal thing. I sort of think of an airline cancels a flight, you know, for maintenance, that's sort of the airline's responsibility. But as of October 19th, not necessarily. You can get a refund, however, if an airline cancels your flight instead of accepting a replacement itinerary.
1: When we return from this quick sponsors break, folks, and listen, there's a big story. We know what happened with Fly Dubai. We're going to get into that. The aviation sector of travel will be front and center. We mentioned RJ. Don't go anywhere. 90% of the show is still ahead. We're back in 180 seconds.
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0: 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I'm here with Josh Pick of Simplicity Wealth Columbus. 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
4: We are, and you know, you've heard us talking about this, and I can't believe we are now 2 weeks away from being on Malta in the Southern Med, and some of our show fans, well, they're going to join us as we get ready for a 12-day cruise together. So the booking window for that trip has closed, but we are doing another cruise next July of 2027. We're going from Copenhagen to London. 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
4: All right. Joining us next on the show hotline as we cover some current happenings in the aviation sector of travel is Captain Jeff Nielsen. Captain Jeff is an Air Force vet, and he flew for Delta for 35 years. He now lends his experiences and thoughts to a number of media platforms. Let's say hello to Jeff.
3: Jeff, nice to have you aboard with us today. Welcome to America's number one travel radio show.
5: Oh, it's great to be here with you.
3: Listen, we have to get into this because without question, one of the big stories out there this week involves the aviation sector of travel. The airborne attack on the Fly Dubai jet by the radicalized Islamic co-pilot as he stabbed the pilot and tried to take down the Boeing 737 MAX jet with so many Israeli passengers on board. It was clearly something that's covered the news all week, but fortunately, the pilot was able to fight off the attacking co-pilot and open the cockpit door and allowed other passengers and the flight crew to storm the cockpit and restrain the co-pilot. Where I want to go with you is, I'm impressed that a situation clearly headed for disaster was averted as part of the rudder was damaged with that steep drop. You know, and there were other pilots on the plane that were able to take over and land safely in Saudi Arabia despite the plane having plunged around like 15,000 feet. So as a pilot, with all of your experience, Jeff, clearly a lot of good things also happened on Flight 1073 this week. Do you agree?
5: Oh, absolutely. Yeah, a lot of people, a lot of agencies out there are saying, you know, it was a miracle or a minor miracle. I think, yes, I agree. For so many things to kind of all line up just right, this could have easily been a terrible aviation disaster with many, many lives lost. And, yeah, quite something for sure.
4: Yeah, definitely. So I'm going to move us away from Fly Dubai and bring us back to the States here and go Boeing with you. So
5: yep.
4: 737 MAX. So last week we were following, I don't mean to laugh, but we have been talking about Boeing on our show, Jeff. I know this is the first time you're with us today for probably the past 10 years. So the software glitch that's impacting certain jets on landing, specifically forcing pilots, and I believe this is low altitude to fly the plane as it's impacting the autopilot features. And then just a few days ago, the FAA announced that there's a delay in the approval for the latest 737 MAX model, the MAX 10, the longest version of this particular 737 variant. So we seemed to be moving in a good direction with the 737 MAX aircraft beyond the issues that it certainly had a few years ago. I'm really curious to get your take on this because, you know, I think the industry was expecting certification this month.
5: Yeah, the airplane, as you know, has been around for quite a number of years. It's tested, tried, and true technology. And the latest version, as you said, they're going through some little hiccups here and there, but it's just a stalwart of the aviation industry. And we just saw, I know you're trying to get away from the Fly Dubai incident, but you can see that this airplane is a beast. It can handle enormous pressures, stresses, aerodynamic loadings, and it's really quite something. I haven't flown the airplane myself. I have experience in the Boeing aircraft family. I flew the 727 back in the 90s. I've flown all three crew positions on that particular jet, and that was an amazing airplane, great Boeing product. And I also flew a Boeing 717, but that was actually a McDonnell Douglas product, an MD-95. But when Boeing bought McDonnell Douglas back in the 90s, they decided to change it to a Boeing designation instead of the McDonnell Douglas. But great, great products that Boeing makes,
3: well,
5: for sure.
3: We saw, listen, I just saw something President Trump said to Kelly Ortberg. I mean, again, complimenting the all the technology and all of the craftsmanship that went into the 737 MAX and what we did just see happen, because that rudder was ripped off of that Fly Dubai. So I'll take you this direction. I know that you flew for the, you know, one of the big three U.S. airlines for 35 or so years. I mean, I say with great frequency, frankly, these days, that Southwest to me is more of a mainline airline than a low-cost one. I do like what's happening out there with Breeze Airways. David Neilman comes on with us from time to time. You know, Allegiant Air, we also have had, I like what they're doing. But Mary and I continue to follow the evolution and development of Alaska Air. So since they bought Hawaiian Airlines 2 years ago, they've been expanding the number of markets they serve. They've added flights to Europe and Asia. Now they're focusing on going after the luxury travelers by really overhauling their premium cabins and the options. So although I sometimes refer to Southwest as America's number four airline, do you think we need to revise that and recognize Alaskan Airlines as America's number four?
5: I think that you can make a great argument for that, yes.
3: I mean, it just the way they are continuing to develop and grow. And on the East Coast, I know that you're in the Atlanta area, Mary and I are here in the New York area. They don't get the level of attention on the East Coast that they certainly do on the West Coast of our country.
5: That is true. They definitely have a presence here and a great reputation, but they're mostly concentrated, as you said, in the western U.S. and Alaska, of course, and Hawaii, et cetera. But, they're definitely evolving and in a good way, I think.
4: Jeff, you know, there's a lot of talk about how much training an air pilot should have, and there's been a lot of back and forth on flight hour requirements. And, you know, these days, and I know, thank you, by the way, for your service. When I introduce you, you are an Air Force vet. But there are fewer pilots coming through the military these days, and it's expensive to learn how to fly and get real-world experience and hours. I'd like to get your thoughts on if somebody wants to be a pilot today and some of the routes that they should go.
5: Of course, I would recommend the way that I went through, but as you say, there are so many doors or routes to go to get to this point and get that experience. And that's the critical part of all of that, is that especially after the Colgan Air disaster in 2009, the requirements for hours to get your airline transport pilot certificate and even be, you know, looked at by the airlines here in the United States, it's tough and it's expensive. I always recommend to my listeners that they take a look at joining the military, if that works for them and their timeline, and even looking at the military reserves and the National Guard, Air National Guard units. Because the training that they will receive in military flight training is second to none, and it's but the bottom line and one of the most important things, other than the time commitment, is the fact that they pay you. You don't pay for your flight training.
3: Yeah. Well, that's a big deal.
5: Training in the world of the civilian world, training to get all the certifications and experience hours, et cetera, to even be looked at by an airline for an interview requires a lot of money, well over $100,000 for you know, trying to get the just the bare minimum training and certification.
3: But Jeff, share with us, because, you know, when your office is at 35,000 feet or higher, I mean, you are away from home, you're missing family time, other big happenings in your life. But what are you, you know, what have you loved about being a pilot and why you recommend it as a career path for folks?
5: Well, I've always loved actually flying the airplane, like manipulating the controls. I've always been a huge proponent of manually flying the airplane. Of course, most of the time we're in the airline world, we're hooked up to the auto flight system.
3: Right.
5: We're still flying the airplane, but through the auto flight system. But I have always loved just handling the flight controls and, you know, feeling the forces, the aerodynamic forces, et cetera. But other than that, the traveling part of it is just amazing. I mean, I did most of my career flying domestically, but if you want to go and get a taste of all the things that you've learned about in history and in school and actually experience it in real life and the beautiful international destinations.
3: That's the line that we usually are told by folks. Jeff, listen, it goes by quickly on our network show. Very nice connecting with you today here on the program. We hope you have a nice rest of the weekend and stay in touch, okay?
5: Okay, will do. Thanks.
4: Yeah, thank you. Take care.
5: A great pleasure to meet the both of you and to be part of your show.
4: Thank you.
5: Bye-bye.
3: Captain Jeff Nielsen, nice to talk with him today. Right now, folks, that music tells us we got to hand off to Bobby. He's going to take you through this bottom of the hour sponsors break. RJ's just 10 minutes away now. He's got the open road. We're 20 minutes away from today's Discover America segment that we've got planned. Next hour, we're going to check in with Rand McNally for a different spin on the personal connection. 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
1: 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Well, the Nature Conservancy is a nonprofit that was founded in 1951 in the U.S. to help preserve environments around the world. It strives to protect biodiversity and natural settings. And my guest, Danae Wolf, is a marketing and communication specialist with the Nature Conservancy. She works to connect people with places the Nature Conservancy protects across North America. Danae, welcome to the show. Before we talk about how the public can enjoy some of the nature preserves the Conservancy operates as we enter the leaf peeping season, let me ask you a very general question. When it comes to preserving the environment in the U.S., are we going downhill or are we winning?
2: Thank you so much for having me, Rudy. And I think that this is a great place to start. You know, I find that conversations about nature and conservation are so often anchored by climate doom or dread. But I'd like to offer a bit of a different perspective because there's real reason to have hope. Yes, the headlines are scary, but organizations like the Nature Conservancy, we've spent 75 years protecting nature and some of the world's greatest places. So I think there is real reason to have hope. I think we're headed in the right direction. And the thing I'm really excited to share is many of these places, you can actually come and see conservation like firsthand in real time.
1: Well, this is a very good news message to hear. Thank you. Okay, I mentioned in the introduction leaf peeping season. I did not know that the Conservancy has nature preserves that the public can visit. Tell me about those.
2: We do. We actually currently manage about 1,400 nature preserves, and 700 or just over 700 of those are actually open for the public. We have a wonderful network of publicly accessible lands, and the great part is they're probably very close to you, and you can probably find a place to come visit within driving distance. And what better time to visit than pumpkin spice season? The fall leaves are starting to come into color, and it's just a beautiful time to get outside and enjoy it.
1: Is there a charge to enter these conservancy properties?
2: Almost all of our preserves are free and open to the public. We do have a few that have small fees, for example, Ramsey Canyon in southern Arizona. And you might not be thinking, for example, that southern Arizona would be great for leaf peeping. Typically think of New England, right? But
1: right.
2: Ramsey Canyon is beautiful during the fall season. They do have a small fee. They ask for $8 per person. I believe youth are free. Most of our sites are completely free for you to go visit and enjoy.
1: Do you have one or two other favorite places you might want to recommend?
2: I absolutely do. So I am born and raised in Ohio, and I would be remiss if I didn't share one from the Buckeye State. The Edge of Appalachia Preserve is in southern Ohio, and they offer 27 miles of hiking trails in the foothills of the Appalachians. The trail that everybody wants to go see, though, is called Buzzard Roost Rock. It's a limestone outcrop that towers 300 feet above Ohio Brush Creek, and it's often been called Ohio's most spectacular view. So that's one that I would highly recommend seeing. Another one that I would recommend if you're in the New England region is Cedar Swamp Preserve in New Hampshire, which has a wheelchair-accessible trail called the All Persons Trail. They also offer audio tours in two different languages, and they're along a city bus route, so you can get there pretty easily. The last one that I would share, I'm going to squeak in a third one, is Nag's Head Woods in North Carolina. And this is one of the largest maritime forests left along the East Coast. So if you're into sort of the beaches and you need sort of a beach escape, you can go and view beautiful fall colors in their forested trails, one of which is fully ADA compliant.
1: Those sound great. And I know the Hocking River Valley, where the Ohio one is. I went to Ohio University, so I know that trail. Ask you, are there staff there that can help folks who visit?
2: It depends on the preserve. This is another great question. So some of our preserves do offer programming. Some of them have nature centers. If you're interested in kind of viewing or learning more about a preserve near you, I'd recommend visiting nature.org/preserves. We have a great map on that webpage, and you can very easily find where you live and then sort of start to search around for preserves near you and go to those preserve webpages and see what each has to offer.
1: I'm going to repeat that URL, that web address in a moment, because it's a great map. I happen to be right now in Los Angeles, not in my normal place in Minnesota. And so my computer is defaulting to Southern California. And there's a check mark by every single preserve. And you can click on then the check mark and learn about it. And that site again is nature.org/preserves. And type in where you are, or your computer will know where you are, and you can see your options. How many people visit? We've only got about 30 seconds left, but how many people visit in a year? Do you have any idea?
2: We welcome about 3 million visits every single year to our network of preserves, so it's a lot.
1: I am so surprised at that. Well, you're giving the state parks and national parks a run for the money here.
2: Yeah, we sure are. We're with the nation's largest private network of protected lands, so we're very proud of that.
1: Again, I knew you had protected lands, but I didn't know that I could, as a citizen, could visit any of them, and I'm certainly delighted to know there's staff there. And again, this map, let me give this to you, because it's such a good map and such a good resource if you want to visit any of these natural places, to use a word. It's nature.org/preserves. And my guest, DuRay Wolf, is the Associate Director of Marketing and Communications for the Nature Conservancy, Leveraging Our Lands program. I really appreciate your joining us, Danae. Thanks so much.
2: Thank you for having me.
1: And we'll be right back.
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1: All right, welcome back, everybody. I'm RJ Carey on this week's Open Road, and today I want to tell you about a new car that may be the last of its kind. 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Now, I recently spent some time in the Cadillac CT5V Blackwing, and it left a real impression on me, especially in this age of EVs. I seem to be talking about them all the time. Under the hood of the CT5V is a hand-assembled, supercharged 6.2-liter V8 making 668 horsepower with 659 pound-feet of torque, all of which goes to the rear wheels, which is good for 0 to 60 in about 3.5 seconds, on par with a lot of Teslas and really, you know, quickly accelerating vehicles, and a top speed of over 200 miles an hour. Bear in mind, there are quick connects in the back for a baby seat in a car that goes 200 miles an hour. Now, you can order it with a 10-speed automatic, but the one that matters is the 6-speed manual for me. And here's why I want to talk about it, because Cadillac has confirmed that the current CT5 ends production after this model year, and the Blackwing is the only new V8 sedan in America that you can still order with 3 pedals. Now, when it goes, that whole recipe will go with it. Cadillac has confirmed that they will not be reintroducing the CT5V for a new generation, so I went into my experience with this car with one question, and that was whether it feels as special behind the wheel as it sounds on paper. So let's start with how it drives, how it moves. This is a big car. It's just over 16 feet long, 116-inch wheelbase, and curb weight is a little bit over 4,000 pounds, but it doesn't drive like one. And next to the BMW M5, which is the car that Cadillac built this to go after, the Blackwing is way more nimble, it's lighter, it changes direction with a lot more eagerness, almost like a little car, than the numbers would suggest. The grip up front is huge on those massive wide front tires, the body roll is super well controlled, and there's a brute force quality to the car, married to a surprisingly delicate, almost luxury car touch underneath. The build quality is really nice on the inside, the chassis feels stiff. Much of this as well comes from the hardware, including the magnetic ride dampers, which are constantly adjusting to the road, and the electronically limited slip diff in the rear that sends torque wherever the rear wheels need to use it most all the time. It's a very interesting piece of technology. Now, the engine deserves some recognition of its own. It's GM's LT4, the same family of supercharged V8s that powered the previous generation Corvette Z06 and the Camaro ZL1. Each engine is individually serialized and assembled by hand in Lansing, Michigan. It bursts with torque, rips through the gears, sounds exactly the way a big American muscle car V8 should, and at a time when so many performance sedans are shrinking their engines, the new Mercedes, they have 4 cylinders at this time, and adding batteries like the BMWs, the CT5V Blackwing goes in the exact opposite direction. Now, the transmission is where the Blackwing really wins me over. I love analog manual cars. It's a Tremec TR6060 manual, very widely known twin disc clutch setup, which basically means it can handle a lot of power with a lot of ease. And it has 2 interesting features that kind of make the car feel a little bit like a video game, one of which is Cadillac's no lift shift, which is essentially flat foot shifting. And what that means is when you're above about 5,000 RPM with the throttle at least 80% open, you can keep your foot planted all the way to the floor, press the clutch, swap gears, and change into your next gear without lifting off the throttle. The car manages engine speed electronically so it doesn't over-rev, which Cadillac says can help improve acceleration time. Additionally, the car also has active rev matching, which works on downshifts. Essentially, it's an electronic mimic of the heel and toe technique, which takes real practice and blips the throttle when you downshift so your engine speed lands exactly where it needs to be, making essentially driving the car like a pro effectively done with the press of a button. So, very interesting tech. Now, living with the car day-to-day is easy. GM's latest interface is intuitive. It's familiar if you've driven any General Motors vehicle. It's built all around a 33-inch curved display all around the driver central cluster. There are still real physical controls for the climate control, which I love. I had a few minor touchscreen glitches, but nothing too out of the ordinary for cars nowadays. The trunk is a little bit on the tighter side. It's actually about the same size as a BMW 3 Series for a full-size sedan, so that's a little bit small. But the rear seats, there's a lot of headroom in the back, and overall, the cabin is just a spacious cabin. It's easy to live with. Now, of course, since this is a travel show, I'll add that it isn't the most efficient way to see the country. The EPA rates it at 13 miles per gallon in the city, 20 on the highway, so plan your fuel stops accordingly. And even more than that as well, MSRP comes in just under $100,000, so obviously the car is a pretty penny. But when you consider that when the car wraps up production at the end of this year, the Mustang will be the only new manual V8 left in America. You know, if you've ever wanted to drive one or own one, now is the time, and it's certainly a car worth looking at. That's going to be all for this week, but don't go anywhere as we have our latest Discover America segment coming up in just 3 minutes. This is RM World Travel. I'm RJ Carey. Drive on, America.
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10: 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That Cadillac CT5V Blackwing that he was talking about sounds like a sweet ride for sure. 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
11: The Pursuit of History is a national nonprofit organization connecting people with historic sites across the country. They offer history camps, Pursuit of History weekends, and other events. I'm not going to give it all away, as joining us is their founder, Lee Wright, as we discover America.
10: Well, Lee, welcome back. Nice to have you part of America's number one travel radio show again.
12: Well, it's nice to talk with you again. This year under much happier circumstances.
10: Yes, that's true, than the pandemic last time around. So listen, I want to get into this direction with you. You know, when you launched History Camp back in 2014 and then expanded to the Pursuit of History Weekends, I think that was 2023, you really did carve out a nice community of people who are excited to visit historical locations where significant events actually took place in our country. So what has surprised you the most about this community that you've built over the years?
12: Well, what we hear when people come, and people come from all across the country, is this sense of, these are my people. So often, if you are passionate about history and if you are the person who wants to go out and see these historic sites and so forth, you know, who in your peer group do you share those tips and kind of marinate in our nation's great history? In most cases, the people who come to our events are finding at that event others like themselves, individuals who love the country, love its history, and want to learn more.
11: Yeah, like-minded. That's great. So, Lee, since you have one of your next big events coming in early November in Trenton, New Jersey, George Washington's Crossing of the Delaware, let's use that as an example of what folks can expect over the course of a few days when they book a history trip like this one. Just give us a few highlights.
12: Well, it's something that we characterize as essentially a deep dive into history where it happened. So, for example, we are going to be in the barracks there in Trenton. That's where we'll be meeting, the old barracks museum. We will be walking the grounds of both Trenton and Princeton with Rick Herrera, who's formerly at the U.S. Army War College, a former armor and cavalry officer now at George Washington's Mount Vernon. We have Frederica Bear, whom people, if they saw Rick Barron's documentary, she was part of that. Five mm-hmm. other individuals who are authors and deeply knowledgeable about the subjects that we're going to explore. And it's a limited group. There's 40 people. We have a few spots open. But we have, right now, people coming from all across the country.
11: Oh, that's nice.
12: Who will be flying in, coming from as far away as California.
10: I mean, very hands-on. Wow. So let's talk about this a little more because, you know, with 2026 being the year of America's Big 250, right? I mean, Mary and I, we've been covering it extensively on our show, really since last year, all into this year. But you still do have other happenings and things going on. I want you to share some of those, if you can, with our listeners tuned in across the U.S., really to go discover America through the Pursuit of History in conjunction with America's 250.
12: Well, indeed. And we started this series called The Pursuit of History for America's 250th back in 2024 with Rebellion in New England. And from there on out, we're going to two cities every year through 2033. 2033 is the 250th anniversary of the signing of the Treaty of Paris, which brought the Revolutionary War to the close. Next spring, we'll be in Quincy. Next fall, we'll be in Saratoga. The next year, Valley Forge, and Annapolis, Alexandria, Fort Sandwich, Rome, Charleston, West Point, Charlotte, Yorktown. We're even going to go to the Caribbean and Halifax and end up in New York, although we've talked about trying to get to Paris for the Treaty of Paris. And so it's a way for people to understand that while July 4, 1776 was historic in every way, it was a long slog until our nation was finally an independent country.
11: Lee, I think it's terrific what you've built here for people. I really do. Real quick before we end today, is there a lesser known historic site in the country that you'd recommend travelers see at least once in their life if they can?
12: In Shelburne, Vermont, a great historic site. It's Shelburne Museum, and it brings together lots of different aspects of American history. It's probably one of the greatest collections of Americana in the country, and it's kind of a little bit off the beaten track. And if you go to that, you'll be near Fort Ticonderoga, which is another great historic
10: site. Yeah, I agree with that, exactly.
7: Yeah.
10: And Lee, you didn't know this, but we have a segment of the show called the Museum Gallery, so you've just helped.
13: Foundations of Freedom, a look at America's founding principles and the leaders who shaped our nation.
14: Ronald Reagan understood that freedom sometimes requires more than quiet diplomacy. It requires more.
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15: This hour from Town Hall. I'm Ron Taylor. President Trump is telling supporters in Ohio to pretend he's on the ballot in the midterm elections. He told the crowd at Vandalia Butler High School earlier Saturday near Dayton to support incumbent Republican Senator John Husted, who's running a tight race against former Senator Sherrod Brown. He's also supporting one other important candidate.
16: 32 days from now, we're going to elect Tommy Tuberville as your next governor.
15: He went on to warn of the consequences if Democrats gain power, saying that they gave the country the worst inflation in American history. It's the president's first visit to the region since his campaign rally began. The United Arab Emirates revealing new details as investigators zero in on the background of the terrorist co-pilot and plot to take down the Fly Dubai flight.
17: At issue is how this co-pilot got hired by Fly Dubai in the first place. Investigators say records show he had previously been suspended at another airline. Israeli Prime Minister Benjamin Netanyahu says evidence indicates this man was a radicalized Muslim who was on a mission to crash the plane. The Omani national was reportedly flagged by Oman Air as a security risk after he was in possession of extremist materials while serving as a co-pilot trainee back in 2020. Laura Winters reporting.
15: Tennessee Governor Bill Lee said Saturday that Prison Commissioner Frank Strada will resign after overseeing the failed execution of Krista Pike.
18: Strada is expected to leave later this month. His departure will come after he oversaw Tennessee's second failed attempt at lethal injection this year and amid bipartisan calls for his resignation. All remaining executions in the state have been paused. Strada said his agency had carried out its responsibilities in accordance with established protocol and framed his resignation as being in the best interest of Tennesseans. I'm Lisa Carton.
15: News and analysis at townhall.com.
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3: 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It's here finally. It launched this week. Go to Amazon, find Carbon Zero by Craig W. Stanfill, and you will enjoy one heck of a thrilling read. There's a story of an elderly Texas man named Don Johnson. Dallas-Fort Worth area, an area I know quite well. And a guy named Aaron Howell lost his luggage. Now, you know how it works at the airlines. If you ever have this happen, and it can be a nightmare, but they're pretty good about getting the luggage to you. His door cam caught this 81-year-old man slowly and painstakingly struggling to carry his luggage, his heavy luggage, up a steep flight of stairs. Well, this story is going to warm your heart. Wait till you hear what good people are doing for this elderly delivery driver, 81-year-old Don Johnson.
4: An 81-year-old man who is still helping deliver luggage may soon be able to retire thanks to the kindness of strangers.
5: We love this story. It's very, very sweet. A woman was moved by these images. Some of the images were captured by her doorbell camera of Don Johnson. There he is, climbing up a steep flight of stairs to deliver her lost luggage. Well, after learning more about his story, she then started a GoFundMe campaign in hopes of helping him retire. Fox 4's Lori Brown joins us live with his story. This is pretty special, Lori.
6: It is, Casey, and what one woman took the time to learn is that for Don, his work is not only grueling for his age, it is also keeping him from his wife who is battling cancer.
7: This is the video that moved one woman to want to help a then stranger named Don Johnson. Aaron Howell wrote on GoFundMe, "The other day I looked out my door cam and saw an 81-year-old man slowly and painstakingly carrying my heavy luggage that had been lost on a recent flight up a steep flight of stairs. It completely broke my heart to see a man of his age doing such intense, grueling physical labor. So I opened my door to meet him and to offer my help." Howell learned that Don wasn't working to simply stay active, as some choose to do in their sunset years. He was working to make ends meet with the only job he could find, an independent contractor job delivering lost airline luggage.
8: I left not knowing anything like this would happen.
7: Don explained to Aaron that he would rather be spending time with his wife, Josephine.
8: We met in Houston in 1968, and I had just come out of the Army.
7: They got married 7 months later. Now, 57 years later, Josephine is battling pancreatic cancer.
8: Cancer is exhausting sometimes. The chemo can be exhausting for a couple of days. She doesn't get out of bed and going up and down the stairs to the kitchen to get her food and things like that is important.
7: With medical bills and everyday costs piling up, Dawn took on additional hours. Erin posted her video online and the message resonated. As of Wednesday afternoon, more than 1,700 people have made donations, totaling more than $100,000.
8: And some have made comments and they're praying for us. And just, it's a joyful feeling.
7: The outpouring of support, bringing hope to Josephine.
2: I can face it. I think that's a big difference.
8: I think I'm going to be able to stop working, and that's amazing. So we're not quite totally over the hump yet, but we're getting there very quickly.
2: I'm still overwhelmed by the just outpouring of kindness and care.
6: Erin's goal is to raise $150,000 for the Johnsons' living expenses and medical bills, and they're already two-thirds of the way there. Casey?
9: Heather, do you need a tissue?
10: I know, right? It's just real. Yeah. You know what? People are so kind.
9: I know. This is really, we're in divided time, it feels like, but then you see stories like this, and it's a good reminder there are an awful lot of great people still out there.
3: That's exactly right. Casey, the anchor there in Dallas, is so right. We're in divided times. We're polarized. It feels like we're all, look at that story. And Tracy, just my producer, just filled me in. You want to know where the GoFundMe is right now? You ready for this? $800,000. The original goal was $150,000, which means that Don Johnson, this 81-year-old husband, this loving husband, will never again have to work a day in his life. He will be able to spend his time with his loving wife. And that is because of the goodness of the American people. Don't ever forget how good Americans are. Congressman Greg Stube on the Flock Camera debate next.
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20: Contact with the Gulfstream G-100 early Saturday morning and issued a search and rescue alert. The aircraft was carrying six people on a medical evacuation flight from Bermuda, set to land at Boston Logan International when it disappeared off the coast of Nantucket. Massachusetts Governor Mara Healey said today that the state will do whatever it can to support the search and recovery efforts. President Trump says his administration will begin sending checks to over 20 million seniors to help with Medicare costs. In a Truth Social post, Trump said Friday the funds would come from the Medicare Improvement Fund. A White House fact sheet said the payments will be $90 per person and will go to over 20 million Medicare Part B enrollees. Most eligible seniors will receive the money by direct deposit, and the rest will be mailed a check. This is SRN News.
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21: 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Bruce Hooley here, and there's some crazy times out there, and the craziness is wild to comprehend, but it's particularly impactful on your finances. 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
3: 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Congressman Greg Stube serves Florida's 17th congressional district, and he does it with honor and distinction, and it's a real honor to welcome Congressman Stube to the Mike Gallagher Show as we broadcast today from Southern California. Congressman, you know, you're one of my favorite congressmen, so don't get me wrong. I don't want to start off on the wrong foot. I didn't have it on my bingo card that I'm a little confused about your legislation requiring a warrant for flock cameras. Now, I get the concern that people have, but spell out for us, Congressman, why you've introduced legislation that would basically require communities, law enforcement, you know, everybody to get a warrant in order to even utilize these controversial flock cameras. Explain your thinking and tell us all about your legislation, sir.
0: Yeah, first, at the big picture, there's this thing called the Fourth Amendment that protects us against unreasonable searches and seizures that should preface any type of law enforcement action before they do it. Became kind of personal to me when we had an incident and several incidents now in Florida. One of them was right here in my district at SPD, where you had an individual who was an officer who was using flock cameras to surveil his ex-wife over hundreds of times. Just recently, and I think she testified in the Senate hearing, you had a Floridian who was actually put in prison for 13 days in solitary confinement for 3 days, and turns out they had the wrong vehicle all this time. So,
3: yeah.
0: And then you had the hearing this week where the flock CEOs and some of these guys didn't even bother to show up to testify before a Senate hearing. So basically what my legislation does, it provides exemptions for things that are timely. Kidnappings, murders, ICE, Border Patrol, all of those type of things are exempted under the legislation. But if it's a typical crime that is being investigated by law enforcement, then you need to go get a warrant before you can surveil people. In the great state of Florida, we actually have a privacy clause in our Constitution. You have a right to privacy in the great state of Florida, which is one of many reasons why people are flocking here. And you shouldn't be surveilled by law enforcement just because they want to keep tracks of their girlfriends and keep track of their ex-wife without reasonable suspicion, probable cause, and certainly a warrant if it dictates that. So that's kind of where we are. This is kind of a starting point. I obviously can only file legislation as it relates to federal law. Governor DeSantis has recently banned flock cameras on state roads. I recognize I come from a law enforcement family. My dad was a sheriff. My brother's still on the force in Manatee County. So I recognize the uses of them for law enforcement purposes, which is why we have a whole list of exemptions of those crimes like kidnapping and things where there's not time to go and get a warrant, where they law enforcement needs to act very quickly and swiftly. I'm not banning it altogether. We're just taking reasonable steps to ensure that it's not abused.
3: Seems like a very reasonable approach, because you're right, for all the stories we're hearing about abuse, and there are, you're completely correct, there's also tons of stories that are coming out, it seems, almost on a daily basis of kidnappers, rapists, murderers being captured because they're utilizing this flock technology because you do come from a law enforcement background. That's why I was so looking forward to talking to you, because every cop I talk to loves these things. Every detective I've spoken to says this technology is a game changer for us. It is letting us capture bad guys in real time. We are capturing bad guys in real time. And the criticism, and I don't think this necessarily applies to you, but the criticism is this is a lot of grandstanding. People are worried about data centers and flock cameras and AI, and you know, the machines are taking all over. I have to tell you that the way you present it sounds very reasonable to me, Congressman. On the other hand, you said something that caught my eye, caught my ear. You said, "Well, that we have an expectation of privacy here in Florida." You go through Florida, there's a surveillance camera on every street corner. There's no shortage of surveillance cameras in Florida, as you well know. Do we really have an expectation of privacy when we go out in public in Florida or in anywhere in America?
0: Well, you have a constitutional right and expectation of privacy in Florida. Now, if you're on a public road, obviously that goes away. But having these different cameras everywhere and surveilling everything is fine from a law enforcement purpose if it's being used for that. But if it's being abused to surveil your girlfriend or your ex-girlfriend or your ex-wife, there was 46 different instances across the country where this is happening. You have, under the Fourth Amendment, if a law enforcement officer is surveilling you, they need to have reasonable suspicion, probable cause, and if those things are happening, not, you know, if it's a typical crime that's not timely, like kidnapping or murder or rape or these type of things that have been exempted under the bill that I filed, then go get a warrant and then get the information that you need through the warrant process. You can't just go into my cell phone information. You can't go into databases without a warrant or reasonable suspicion or probable cause. You can't pull a vehicle over without reasonable suspicion or probable cause. So you shouldn't be able to use flock cameras to surveil for illegitimate purposes.
3: So does that expectation apply to all the thousands and thousands of closed circuit surveillance cameras that are in your state, in your district, everywhere on every corner? I mean, is this going to apply to every, because that's how the flock cameras, as I understand it, the technology is, they're surveillance cameras that then are able to process license plates, be able to track the movement of somebody who's missing or somebody who they're trying to seek. I mean, how broad will your legislation go?
0: Well, mine is, again, there's all those serious crimes that are exempted under the bill. Obviously, this is right. Just the beginning process to get a conversation started. And again, this is at the federal level. So I can't do anything to control what Sarasota County is going to do. I can't do anything to control what the state of Florida is going to do, because that's all governed by state and local jurisdictions. But at the federal level, if they're going to be using these, which all of these are interconnected, I think flock camera alone has like 180,000 cameras connected nationwide, which is good if they're actually using it for a legitimate law enforcement purpose. If they're not being used for a legitimate law enforcement purpose and these things are connected nationwide, they can be greatly abused.
3: Well, and that's what, and obviously the abuse has to be dealt with head on, and you're doing that. And again, I'm not totally comfortable disagreeing with you in any way, shape, or form, because I appreciate your track record and the work you do, Congressman. And I'm grateful. I know our audience is grateful for you popping on kind of at the last minute to explain your legislation here on the Mike Gallagher Show. All the best. Let's talk again soon, sir. Keep fighting the good fight.
0: Yeah, sounds good. Thank you.
3: Appreciate it. Congressman Greg Stube, again, U.S. Army vet. I mean, he's a no-nonsense guy, and I am grateful, and I'm good thing we had him on the show, because it's good to know that there was this exemption, this carve-out for serious crimes, kidnapping, murder, rape. I mean, and there has to be an exemption. And look, there's no question he's right that abuses to the flock camera system have to be addressed. 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
3: 13 minutes before the hour, a busy, busy day. A lot of text messages pouring in. I like this on the flock camera debate. Wisconsin writes, the flock cameras is a people problem, not a camera problem or a technology problem. If cops are abusing the cameras to stalk people, then that's on the cop for stalking them. You got to keep the cameras, install more, and deal with the problem of people who abuse them. I don't think that's unreasonable. West Virginia, Guy says the use of flock cameras and similar systems do not fall under the Fourth Amendment rights to search and seizure. You don't have any expectation of privacy in public. And if you noticed, even Congressman Stubbe, who, again, I like, I appreciate him a lot, he admitted, well, you know, the surveillance, when you're out on a public road, you know, there's no expectation of privacy. Well, that's the point. These flock cameras are taking video images and processing drivers or license plate information when you're on a public road. They're not in your living room. They're not in your bedroom. So, you know, we got to be careful when we kind of throw around that term expectation of privacy. I've got an expectation that we're going to win on November the 3rd. I want you to remember the propaganda machine that is underway, a massive overwhelming effort to convince you that we can't win, that Republicans aren't going to win on November the 3rd. I'm so grateful to have a partner like Americans for Prosperity. I hope you have an opportunity to team up with them as well. And we had an opportunity earlier to talk to Kent Strang, who's the managing director for AFP, to talk a little bit about a conference he went to recently that was pretty eye-opening. This portion of the Mike Gallagher Show sponsored by Americans for Prosperity, and I am glad it is because I appreciate what AFP is doing. You want to talk about the kind of the original grassroots activist organization for common sense in America? It's AFP. And I am so grateful for Kent Strang's perspective today. He's the managing director for Americans for Prosperity, and he joins us today. Welcome back. Welcome to Southern California. We're in L.A., and so far, Kent, nobody's lit me on fire, nobody stabbed me, nobody shot me. I've survived so far one day in Los Angeles.
7: Please be careful out there, Mike.
3: It's like, you know, New York City subway, Los Angeles, the 405. You take your life in your own hands, right?
7: You sure do.
3: Hey, welcome back. Tell us about the Socialism 20, well, in Chicago. There's another example of a big blue-run city where you take your life in your hands. Kent Strang, first of all, how did you come about attending the Socialism 2026 conference? Did you get an invitation?
7: Well, no, I did not get an invitation. But like you, I took my life in my hands, and I saw that it was on an opportunity to go, and I thought, they're never going to let me into the actual programming, and I'm not going to give my hard-earned dollars to a bunch of socialists, but let me go check it out. Let me look into the lobby. Let me see what kind of people are there. Let me overhear the conversations. Let me meld in. And what I found was pretty fascinating. It was at the Hyatt Regency in beautiful downtown Chicago, and the rooms per night cost $350 a night. I saw that the Starbucks line was 30 people deep for $8 lattes. Everybody in the lobby is on their MacBooks and on their iPhones. I thought that their Jordan collection on their feet was probably better than the ones on my feet. They were taking Ubers to get there, and there were protesters out front who were trying to strike for higher wages, and they didn't join their comrades in solidarity. And I kept thinking, man, these people might enjoy the fruits of the free market as much as you and I do, Mike, as they're attending Socialism 2026.
3: It's so hysterical, the level of hypocrisy from these young Zoomers. I saw Hassan Piker yesterday called himself the Rush Limbaugh for Zoomers. Oh yeah, poor Rush is turning over in his grave at being compared to this guy. But they are hysterically wealthy and affluent and children of privilege. Just once, I want to see a DSA candidate, Kent, emerge who was like, it came from poverty and, you know, maybe a single mom, and they had to scrap and struggle. They're all like trust fund babies. These are all kids whose parents, I mean, you know, whether it's Zohran Mamdani, his mother, a wealthy filmmaker, Hassan Piker's got, you know, a gazillion dollar mansion out here in Southern California. None of them are really true socialists the way the world understands socialism to be.
7: That's right. And that's what my takeaway was. It feels like it's cosplay. It feels like that they're at the San Diego Comic-Con dressing up as their favorite Star Wars character.
3: Yeah. Wait a minute, Kent. Look at the guy. What's it? Hassan Piker. Talk about cosplaying, wearing like a Mao Zedong outfit when he does appearances. He's got like the Mao suit on that he wears.
7: He sure does. And what's terrifying, though, is I look at the attendees and I look at some of the organizers, and it does give you pause, because maybe they don't know what they're in for. Maybe they're worried about higher prices at the gas pump. Maybe they're worried about housing costs. Maybe they're worried about student loans, and they're attracted to the allure of free stuff. They're attracted to socialism. When what caused those things to be high in the first place? It's government, and it's government regulations. It's the regulatory burdens.
3: Amen.
7: It's the red tape.
3: Amen.
7: Government made those things more expensive. And the socialists are offering these individuals liberation. It's liberation from all your problems. But what do we know about socialism, Mike? We know that it is about control. And what we're trying to do at Americans for Prosperity is show that socialism always brings control over your life. And what we're offering through free market ideas is freedom. And freedom will always win out in the United States. And we're a country that's founded on pursuing the American dream. And if we don't stop the toehold on socialism, we'll stamp out the American dream. And we're going to stand and fight to make sure that we let Americans know how dangerous socialism is, and that we need to protect our constitutional republic and protect the freedoms that we hold so dearly.
3: So let's talk about what you're doing to fight back. You've launched FightSocialism.com, because AFP is always about solutions rather than just complaining about problems. In the minute or so we have together, let's talk about what FightSocialism.com is all about and how our audience can participate, Kent.
7: That's right. Please visit fightsocialism.com. What we do is we give the main arguments that the socialists are putting out, and we tell you how to combat those ideas with real solutions. Here's why those ideas fail, and here's the ideas that tell you why socialism fails and what we can do differently to lower prices and bring back the American dream. We're also doing live stream events across the country that you can join on with Daniel DiMartino from the Manhattan Institute, who fled Venezuela as a young man to share his story so everybody can get involved. 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It's not enough to yell at your television or just to vote anymore. You got to get in the ring and you got to take a swing at socialism.
3: 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Keep fighting the good fight, my friend. Thank you, sir. A big thanks to the Salem News Channel Los Angeles team, headed up by Rick Locke out here, for making us feel so welcome and helping to put everything together. And, of course, to our team. A great, great job, everybody. I'll see you Monday, tomorrow, Pasadena. Have a great weekend. Be safe. Keep fighting the good fight. 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
20: News this hour from Town Hall. I'm Ron Taylor. President Trump is telling supporters in Ohio last night to pretend he's on the ballot in the midterm elections. The president urged the crowd at Vandalia Butler High School near Dayton to support incumbent Republican Senator John Husted, who's running a tight race against former Senator Sherrod Brown. He also supports one other important candidate there.
8: 32 days from now, we're going to elect Tommy Tuberville as your next governor.
20: He went on to warn the consequences of Iran, or rather the Democrats, if they gain power, saying they gave the country the worst inflation in American history. The president will be in San Antonio next week to support acting or the current Attorney General Ken Paxton with his race. United Arab Emirates revealing new details as investigators zero in on the background of the terrorist co-pilot and the plot to take down the flight-by-flight from Dubai to Tel Aviv.
11: At issue is how this co-pilot got hired by Fly Dubai in the first place. Investigators say records show he had previously been suspended at another airline. Israeli Prime Minister Benjamin Netanyahu says evidence indicates this man was a radicalized Muslim who was on a mission to crash the plane. The Omani national was reportedly flagged by Oman Air as a security risk after he was in possession of extremist materials while serving as a co-pilot trainee back in 2024. Laura Winters reporting.
20: Prison Commissioner Frank Strada in Tennessee will be resigning.
13: Strada is expected to leave later this month. His departure will come after he oversaw Tennessee's second failed attempt at lethal injection this year and amid bipartisan calls for his resignation. All remaining executions in the state have been paused. Strada said his agency had carried out its responsibilities in accordance with established protocol and framed his resignation as being in the best interest of Tennesseans. I'm Lisa Carton.
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20: California apparently says no to unlicensed fights between humans and robots. Reporter Rich Casson has ringside details.
25: Robot Entertainment Combat, a company that recently hosted a viral fight between a Terminator-style robot and a human, says they've received a cease and desist letter from the California State Athletic Commission. In a post on X, the company posted a letter it claims it received from California State Athletic Commission Executive Officer Andy Foster ordering the company to stop holding and promoting fights involving humans. The letter says it's a misdemeanor to hold unlicensed fights involving humans. Penalties for holding unlicensed fights in California could include fines up to $1,000 and a year in jail. I'm Rich Casson.
20: A Maine woman has broken the North American and U.S. record for zucchini growing. The Maine Pumpkin Growers Association shared a social media post saying that Sarah Whitty of Darmascotta, Maine, grew the 170-pound giant marrow zucchini that she aptly named Secretariat.
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0: Bruce Hooley here, and there's some crazy times out there, and the craziness is wild to comprehend, but it's particularly impactful on your finances. I'm here with Josh Pick of Simplicity Wealth Columbus. 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
27: 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In a moment, I want to tell you about a decision by a U.S. federal judge that appears to say it's okay for non-citizens to vote in American elections. Now, if I told you that he was also a Joe Biden pick as judge, you wouldn't be surprised now, would you? But let me get to that in just a moment. 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And our ex-poll question, should a man's tweets as a teenager from more than a decade ago cost that man his job and his career today? There is a guy by the name of Braden Bell. I don't know Mr. Bell. He was given a great job hire yesterday. He had been working as a play-by-play announcer in Phoenix, Arizona. And then he got a job. At least for 8 hours, he got a job. He was hired by the NBA's Portland Trail Blazers. They hired 29-year-old Braden Bell on Thursday. And then, within just a few hours, they decided to fire him. And why? Because a TV station looked up Braden Bell's tweets from when he was a teenager. Now, he's 29 years old today. These tweets were between 2012 and 2014. So the newest of those tweets is about 13 years old. The oldest is maybe 15 years old. It was quite a while ago, and he was about 14, 15, or 16 years of age. He made some off-color tweets, and they were definitely off-color. He talked about young ladies. He talked about race. He talked about Asian people. And so within 8 hours, this NBA team decided to fire Braden Bell for the tweets that he had put up as a teenager. And I only want to ask you the question, should a man's teenage tweets from more than a decade ago cost him his job and his career today? I would answer that one no. And as I said, I don't have a dog in the fight. I don't know this young man. But do I think he should have been fired for stupid stuff he said as a teenager? I think that if all of us were held to the stupid things that we did and said as teenagers, none of us would have jobs. Not a man or a woman out there would have a job today if they were all held responsible for the things that they said back when they were 13, 14, 15, or 16 years of age. Today's X poll, should a man's teenage tweets from a decade ago cost him his job today? It's found at Lars Larson Show and at LarsLarson.com and brought to you by AMAC, the Association of Mature American Citizens. AMAC has the conservative values I believe in. I joined the group more than a decade ago. I would never go anywhere near AARP. You can join AMAC too. Just go to amac.us or call 888-262-2006. AMAC is better, better for you and better for America. Now, what's coming up this hour? Well, a state Supreme Court says that keeping Larry Nassar on the sex offender registry is unconstitutional punishment. Whose rights come first, the pervert or the kids that he went after? A press freedom group has audited its list of journalists killed in Gaza and put alleged terrorists back on that list. Should anybody still trust their numbers? Campus police may have kept key details from prosecutors in a college rape case. Can justice still be served? And take just a moment to cast a vote in my X poll. You'll find the question at Lars Larson Show on X. You'll also find it on our website at LarsLarson.com. And a shout out to our friends in Sikeston, Missouri, who catch great talk radio all day on KSIM. That's AM 1400. And you can find my show there Monday through Friday. Since it is First Amendment Friday, let's go to Robert, who's a naysayer. Hey, Robert, welcome to the program. What's on your mind?
1: Lars, thank you for taking my call again. The last time we talked, you were curious about, you know, what made us different, what made me a naysayer. And I thought about
27: it for a long time.
1: Yeah, what
27: do we disagree about?
1: I didn't want any... Well, it's not so much a disagreement, it's a choice. Okay, so follow me. It's how we handle our bias. And I prefer, up front, I want to say just one thing. People associate bias with bad or evil, and that is not the case at all. It is okay to be biased. Bias is neither good nor bad. It's just powerful. So the big difference between us is that you embrace your bias, and interestingly enough, it relates to our career choices. I mean, you've said that you're a conservative several times a show, and you wouldn't be much of a conservative talk show host if you weren't. So the difference is that I don't embrace my bias. I work hard.
27: Well, what do you mean by embrace my bias? And get, if you're going to accuse, if you're going to put, I don't mind if people put words in their own mouth, but tell me what you mean by saying I embrace my bias. What does that actually mean?
1: Oh, again, it's not bad. I didn't say you
27: were bad. I didn't say that. I said, what does it mean?
1: It means that you have chosen a preferred political narrative and that you promote that narrative in your career, in your job. And that's perfectly okay.
27: I tell people what I think.
1: Perfectly normal.
27: No. Robert,
1: exactly.
27: I tell people what I think, right?
1: Exactly.
27: So what is that? Well, okay, so how is that embracing the bias? You mean I don't go on the air and say things and say I think this when I don't think it? You're right. I don't go on the air and embrace beliefs that I don't have. You're right.
1: And that's all I'm saying. Again, this isn't in any way a judgment.
27: Okay, but I'm not sure where you're going. And what do we disagree about that makes you a naysayer?
1: Okay, what makes me a naysayer is, again, my career choice. See, I can't allow my bias to enter my professional decisions. That's not what my employer pays
27: for. True of almost every single profession except maybe editorial writer or maybe a talk show host or perhaps comedian. That you don't, I mean, if you're a vegan and you're against eating meat, you can still work in a butcher shop, but you keep your mouth shut. If you're a Boston cop and you're an Irish Catholic, you may be told to go down and hold back the pro-life people that your faith would have you support while you let young ladies go into an abortion clinic and do something you disagree with, but you keep your bias out of it because that's what your job is. Your job is to be a cop, not to go out and, but that's obvious, isn't it?
1: I don't think it should be obvious. I agree with you on that, Lars, but my observations tell me it's not that obvious in the common experience in our world today.
27: Why not? Give me an example where it doesn't happen.
1: Well, so someone once said knowledge is power, and that's not true. Knowledge is blindness. Only
27: knowledge
1: correct
27: is blindness?
1: Knowledge is power. and only correct knowledge is power.
27: What is,
1: and
27: no, the correct, but what is knowledge, correct is, knowledge?
1: It's in the data. It's in the indisputable, provable.
27: Then what is in? Okay, then
1: data.
27: Tell me what incorrect data is.
1: Incorrect data is information. It's
27: bad information, right?
1: Bad information. Okay. Yeah.
27: I guess I don't have any idea where you're going, and we're going to run out of time. So tell me the point you're trying to make that you haven't gotten anywhere near. What is it?
1: Well, I'm just saying what makes me the ultimate naysayer is that I have to say nay to everything, including myself, until I've accumulated the data to support a narrative or a position.
27: No different than what I do. But, Robert, it's an interesting conversation. But next time, if you tell the producers you're a naysayer, tell them what you disagree with me about. That's how we usually define a naysayer. I believe taxes ought to be lower. Naysayers believe they ought to be higher.
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11: Hey, welcome back to the Lars Larson Show on a First Amendment Friday. Before I get back to your phone calls and emails, this is so very important. Imagine this. A state Supreme Court just wiped 20,000 sex offenders off the public registry, including a joker by the name of Larry Nassar, that we have talked about this, the serial child molester. Larry Nassar wiped off that public registry. Who in the world is protecting the kids now? Well, Doug Lloyd joins us now, the Eaton County prosecuting attorney in Michigan. Ms. Lloyd, welcome back to the program. How are you, sir?
12: I'm wonderful, Lars. It's wonderful to be here with you.
11: How did this end up happening? Why in the world do we get 20,000 names of convicted perverts off the registry?
12: Well, that's a real good question, Lars. Is, you know, the Supreme Court here in Michigan has made the determination that it's their job to legislate instead of actually call balls and strikes. And so in a one-page opinion, they proceeded to

0: to make the determination that the certain parts of the legislative act were unconstitutional. And instead of just scratching out those little pieces, they took away the whole act, and there you go. 20,000 people are back on the street.
1: And Ms. Floyd, in particular, they've said anybody who committed their crimes, his or her crimes, mostly his, before July 1 of 2011, why is that the key date, that everything before that gets wiped off?
0: Sure, it's because the legislature has taken pieces and parts of the SORA Act, and the last one was 2011, so when those changes were made, they went back to 2011 and said anyone who was convicted before that date, well, they won't have to report their sex offender status anymore.
1: No, but they don't get to legislate. I mean, is that not clear? That you're right. That's what other courts, appeals courts, and Supreme Courts, whether state or federal, are supposed to call balls and strikes. They're supposed to say, this is what the law says. How did they figure that the SORA, the Sex Offender Registration Act, is not constitutional?
0: Well, they're making the argument that it's an additional punishment than what the defendants were supposed to receive, even though I would argue that they were placed under, you know, all of these individuals were placed under the Sex Offender Registry Act at the time that they were actually sentenced. And so they weren't surprised, and it wasn't an additional punishment. But our Supreme Court here in Michigan, well, they decided that they would legislate and just cancel all of them out. So in a matter of a week or two, you know, all of a sudden 20,000 people no longer have to register. I, as the Eaton County prosecutor and also running for attorney general, made the determination, you know what, we're going to actually put this out there and make sure that people know about it, because it's my responsibility that victims are actually being notified and being heard. And the only way they were hearing about it was just the little Facebook post that we put out.
1: By the way, I'm talking to Doug Lloyd. And Doug, I didn't realize you were running for AG, so we wish you well on that. I hope you get good news on November 3rd or 4th or November 20th or whenever all the votes get counted and registered, because I think Michigan has the same kind of problem with vote by mail and other votes that a lot of other parts of the state do, or the parts of the country do. But I guess what I don't understand is, if you took that argument to its logical extreme, and this is where, Mr. Lloyd, you're going to tell, I'm not an attorney, but if you said this is an additional punishment, I don't have any felonies on my record. In fact, I don't have any misdemeanors on my record. I've not been convicted of a crime. But you could argue, hey, having a felony on my record, there was a punishment for that. But then when I apply for a job, if the job requires a clean, you know, a clean bill of health and no felonies, then that's an additional punishment. Couldn't you extend that argument to just about any criminal conviction?
0: Well, Lars, that would be a really common sense argument that, you know, that I could see you put out there. And so, yes, that there's always an argument that can be made why someone shouldn't be held accountable. And that's the frustration that I've had, you know, and the reason I'm doing what I'm doing now is because accountability has seemed to have gotten lost on Michigan people. And I know the good citizens here, they actually want to see that. So we were pointing that out to make sure that people actually understood that the Supreme Court, by legislating, was taking away that accountability.
1: Well, is there any way to fix this? Could the state legislature make a legislative fix to this and say, we do want those 20,000 people on the registry list?
0: Well, unfortunately, by the way, I read the one-page order. Now, realize that this wasn't even, you know, you see it all the time, Lars, that we see these 50-page opinions.
1: Yep.
0: This
1: yep.
0: is not even a page long. In the way they wrote it, no, I don't believe the legislature has the ability to go back and actually fix this.
1: Well, Doug, am I right in suspecting, again, as a non-lawyer, that the reason they didn't write 50 pages or even 5 pages is they didn't want to give you any ability to get your hooks in and say the ruling is wrong, and here's why? If they make it short enough and simple enough, then there's no place to get any leverage.
0: No, they did. All they did was, you know, make it where the Michigan State Police had to take these people off of the SORA, and it left it up to someone like me to actually stand up and say, you know what, this wasn't right. You didn't notify anyone. And now we have all of these victims out there who were told at the time of the sentencing that this person would be on a registry, and now they're not.
1: Boy, I just wonder why there's not a way to fix that, even if the legislature passed a bill saying all those convicted of a crime before 2011, July 1 of 2011, they're on a registry that's either similar to or identical to the SORA Act, but there's no way that you can see to fix this at all?
0: I don't see it at this moment, but, you know, I can tell you this, that I want to work with my legislature and actually see if there's not a way that we can actually make this, make these people come back on the registry, because that was the promise we made as prosecutors to our victims, is that these people, when they were convicted of these crimes, would actually be on a registry, and that other people would know that when, you know, when they were able to see and see these people in the community.
1: See, that's one of the things that one of my other friends, who's a former prosecutor, Doug, his name is Josh Marquis, he calls it truth in sentencing. That if you tell the public when people do these things and they're convicted of the crimes, they will get these punishments. If you tell that to the public and then the system changes the rules in the middle of the game and says, no, they're not going to get that punishment, that you've cheated. You've cheated the entire system. You've treated all of society. I wish you well. You want to tell my audience where they can find your online presence for your run for AG?
0: Sure, that'd be great. You can find me at votedouglloyd.com or follow me on Facebook at Doug Lloyd Prosecutor. We've got all the good things going on here in Michigan and how we want to make it better.
1: I very much appreciate you coming on, and we'll check back in with you. See if maybe we can get that problem fixed. But that is Doug Lloyd, the Eaton County prosecuting attorney in Michigan. He's also running for attorney general. 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
1: With SRN News, I'm Ron Taylor. Making headlines this morning, authorities are still searching for a missing air ambulance off the coast of Massachusetts. The FAA says it lost contact with a Gulfstream G-100 early in the morning on Saturday and issued a search and rescue alert. The aircraft was carrying six people on a medical evacuation flight from Bermuda, set to land at Boston Logan International Airport when it disappeared off the coast of Nantucket. Massachusetts Governor Maura Healey said that the state will be ready to do whatever they can to help the search efforts and recovery efforts. President Trump says his administration will begin sending checks to over 20 million seniors to help with Medicare costs. In a Truth Social post, the president said Friday the funds would come from the Medicare Improvement Fund. A White House fact sheet says the payments will be $90 per person and will go to over 20 million Medicare Part B enrollees. Most will receive it by direct deposit. Others will get a check in the mail. This is SRN News.
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6: Hey, welcome back to the Lars Larson Show. 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On a First Amendment Friday, let's go to Rich, who's a naysayer. Hey, Rich, we love naysayers on this program. So, welcome to the program. Thanks for the call. And what do we disagree about that makes you a naysayer today?
11: It'd be that trailblazer guy who got, you know, hired and then immediately fired because of some social media posts.
6: The one that we made at the Expo, just so everybody knows, should a man's teenage tweets from more than a decade ago cost him his career today? And you think it should?
11: No, it's deeper than that, Mr. Larson. I think you'll appreciate this. I just got to respect an employer's rights. You got to be able to fire whoever you want to fire. You got to be able to hire whoever you want. Does that make sense?
6: It does make sense. Mm-hmm. But if the cause of firing him was because of things he tweeted as a 15-year-old, I agree that in every place in America that is employment at will, it means that an employer can hire somebody, they can fire somebody, and unless they're doing it for something that's race-based or, you know, violates some federal law or your constitutional rights, you have a right to be hired or fired for whatever reason. I get your point that way, but should a man, should any man or woman be fired for things they tweeted when they were a kid?
11: Well, again, I just got to go back to it's the overarching principle. If the boss is determined that's the best interest of the company, I just got to respect the private company.
6: Okay.
11: Do I think it's tragic that social media has done this? Yeah, this guy's only, 28, 29, you said?
6: He's 29 he's years old, and he did this when he was 15.
11: Yeah. He's still
6: in fact,
11: kid.
6: Let me ask you,
11: way too
6: Rich,
11: much on the radio and the news and in their
6: Rich,
11: social media, and it's a
6: Rich,
11: shame. Oh, sorry.
6: Rich, can I ask you a question? Did you ever say something stupid?
11: Oh dear God!
6: Off color when you were 15, when you were 15 years old.
11: Yeah, and like I said, it's a tragedy for these kids who've put it all online and like a permanent, indelible record. And it's a shame. I wish they wouldn't do it, but no, it is absolutely a double standard. We're old. It wasn't a thing when we were their age. But yeah, 100% have said many things I regret.
6: Fair enough, and that's a reasonable naysayer objection. And I appreciate the call. Let's go to JW in Alabama. Hey JW, welcome to First Amendment Friday. What's on your mind?
12: Hey, Lars, we're getting ready to welcome President Trump into Alabama tonight.
6: Congrats.
12: Number one thing. But listen, my question is, you know, you can't believe half of what you hear, most of what you hear on the Internet or whatever, on social media. Do you know anything about this caravan of people, a wave of people coming up to our southern borders?
6: When I first saw it, J.W., about 10 days ago, I thought, I wonder if this is a hoax because the Internet is full of hoaxes. Well, Reuters has now reported on it, and a few others have reported on it, and it may actually be real. But I'll tell you what I don't understand. If you went back to the time of Joe Biden being in office, having those caravans show up and having literally thousands of people cross the border was not unusual at all. We had days during Joe Biden when as many as 14,000 people a day were crossing that border. Today, the crossings are down to almost zero. They're down to almost. So what I wonder about is if they've sponsored a caravan to bring, you know, a large number of people, several thousand people from the southern end of Mexico or even from Central or South America all the way to the border, how in the world do they expect to get across that border?
12: I don't know either. You know, what is their end goal here? I mean, are they hoping that the Democrats take over control and try to make Trump stand down? But still, if he does, you know, they're not going to be swore in to January.
6: Not till about January 20th. And at that point, even then, even if you assume the Democrats pulled off a major change
13: in the majorities in the House and the Senate, they still can't force the president to run the Border Patrol, ICE or CBP, differently than he is now. So it really doesn't make any sense. You'd end up with a group of thousands of people camped out on the north in the northern part of Mexico, right at the border, and almost no way to get across that border because right now, like I said, Trump has it locked down about as tight as our southern border has ever been. And now that we have it that tight and we don't have thousands of people crossing, he's got lots and lots of resources at CBP and ICE to stop anybody from coming across that border. So I appreciate the call. Let's go to Dennis. Hey, Dennis, it's First Amendment Friday. What's on your mind?
14: Yeah, Lars, long time no talk to.
13: Thank you.
14: It seems to me that if the women of America could unite on this boys and girls sports, I mean, I'm a boy from the 60s and 70s. I remember when women were out burning their bras, they were demanding equal rights, they were raising canes because they weren't getting what they were expected to. Yep. It seems to me if some of these gals could get together, even a high school team or something, and there's a boy on the other side, refuse to play, refuse to compete. If there's a boy that wants to be on your team, refuse to join the team. I mean, there aren't a whole lot of boys.
13: Can I tell you the flaw in that, Dennis?
14: Sure.
13: Okay. I was never an athlete in high school. I swam for a couple of years in junior high, so I don't really have a dog in the fight. I did do play-by-play sports when I was in high school. But imagine what you're asking for an awful lot of young men and young boys and girls in high school, young men and women in college. That is their ticket to be able to pay for college. And in any case, they have a right to compete in athletics. So if you tell them it's your job to fix this problem by sitting out the contest and it will cost you the win. So whatever it is you set out, if a young lady says, hey, I'm not going to run against a trans athlete who's running track and field, you're asking that girl to give up competition in sports to try to fix a problem that adults created. Does it make any sense to ask her to make that sacrifice?
14: That has to be a decision, I would say, that would have to be her own, because it seems to
13: No, I know it's her own. No, Dennis, you're missing something. I know it's her own. But ask yourself this. You go to your granddaughter and you say, if you don't want trans boys competing against you, this is not the job to be fixed by your coach or the school board or the school superintendent. It is your job as a 16-year-old girl to fix that problem. Does anybody think that's a reasonable way to approach that problem?
14: Well, possibly not. But it also seems to me that
13: I think definitely not.
14: If she competes against the boy's probably going to win, and she's probably going to lose that chance to go to college anyway on a scholarship.
13: Yeah, but it's not her job to fix the problem. I mean, for example, if your kids have a problem in their school, do you say, well, that's our job as mom and dad to fix? That's our job. That's the superintendent's job at the school district. Or do you tell the student, hey, if your math class isn't being taught right, it's your job as a child to fix that problem? Does anybody think that would be the appropriate thing to say, it's on the child to fix this problem?
14: No, I suppose not.
13: Yeah, that's the reason I look at it just a little bit different. Let's go to Joe. Hey, Joe, welcome to the program. What's on your mind?
15: Thank you, Lars. Hey, I just, with this Blazer thing, I'm with you. There's a law that says that you cannot, if somebody has done something in their teenage years and you find that on the criminal record, because in some states, you know, they're open so you can find those things, you cannot, under any circumstances, hold that against anybody.
13: I would love to see that law, because I don't think that's true. Does that mean that if a child goes out and commits a rape and then the daycare center doesn't want to hire them to work at the daycare center? I can't imagine there's a law that forbids that. You got the Lars.

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11: I'm good. Thank you for having me, Lars.
12: This is really a disturbing case out of Cornell University, being called the Cornell 7 and other things. And it seems as though, to a large extent, some political figures have already basically convicted all the folks in the Cornell 7, whether they deserve that or not. And it's one where I've tried to provide my audience with some solid data about what happened 2 years ago when this was first reported to the campus police, and then they reported to the DA and said, look, we've talked to the young lady. She says she consensually consumed drugs, consumed alcohol, had consensual sex, and the DA decided not to prosecute. And now there's a civil lawsuit, and there's talk of let's force a criminal investigation to go about and investigate whether or not there was a crime. Can you help my audience get kind of a perspective on where this is going?
11: Absolutely. So first of all, let's back up a little bit.
12: Yeah.
11: There is a gigantic legal loophole in New York rape laws.
12: Is this the voluntary intoxication issue?
11: Exactly.
12: Ma'am. You're the attorney, not me. So go ahead.
11: Sorry, I don't mean to talk over you. This is very fast-moving and important case. Everybody thinks New York is a bastion of liberal laws. They're not. It took them many years to do the Child Victims Act and many years to do the Adult Survivor Act. I personally worked with New York almost 15 years to get them to move statutes of limitations. This law that they've got in New York is really terrible, and it's in 19 other states. This is a legal loophole. This law may shut the door on criminal charges against the 7 accused rapists. And the problem is, New York law says that if you voluntarily drink alcohol or ingest intoxicants or take drugs, then that ruins the whole issue of consent. If you are given drugs or alcohol against your will without your consent.
12: Like roofies. Wasn't roofies kind of the inspiration for all this stuff?
11: But here's the problem here. It's a gray area. I don't think it's proper to punish college students, anyone that goes to a party, sorority, fraternity, from having a drink or two, maybe get, incapacitated, and then taken advantage of by anyone else. It shouldn't be that if you are a person, you can't have a drink or two and then sit and be raped and be told that because you took alcohol, you consented. That's not right
12: either. I agree.
11: This is a major mess up, Lars, with the legislature in New York, the governor. This is a mess up. And I think in some respects, they are trying to clean it up using this case. But I am in favor of the governor of New York. I'm not trying to say something nasty, but they're saying that they've worked on trying to change this law for several years.
12: Have they?
11: How hard is it to change it?
12: You go to Albany and you tell all the lawmakers you have to change it, and here's why. And if you're the governor, you got the bully pulpit to do it, right?
11: That's exactly right.
12: Okay.
11: So I don't buy that whole line that they've been working on it for years. It doesn't take years. The reason it doesn't take years is that 19 states have this type of legislation, but the other 40-some-odd states don't. Take a look at California. Take a look at Texas. Take a look at any other state and see what they've done on their rape laws. And then propose a bill, get the votes, sign it, governor, and let's be done.
12: Okay, Ms. Carney, can I ask you this? This is what's problematic for me. I looked at what did the police tell the DA? The police told the DA, we've talked to the young lady. She says she consensually consumed alcohol and consensually got engaged in sex and agreed to a couple of threesomes and a bunch of other stuff. Now, does that mean she signed off on saying, okay, now do anything you want to me? No, that doesn't say that. But that's what she told the police, and the police told this to the DA, and the DA said, well, then there's no crime to prosecute. Isn't that the reason it didn't go to a grand jury back then?
11: No, there's other problems. Here's what happened.
12: Okay.
11: First of all, I don't believe that these rape charges or any kind of campus allegation should be handled internally.
12: I agree.
11: They have, you know, doctors.
12: Too many college campuses have decided to hold kangaroo courts on this, and that means you get away from due process.
11: You bet. And whether it's pro-survivor, anti-survivor, lawyers can't regulate themselves, doctors can't regulate themselves. These, you can't, the impetus to regulate yourself is to make it go away. So here's what happened. This victim told the Cornell police, campus police, I am 100% confident I was raped. The district attorney never got that paperwork. He got the 6 pages of her statement, but that was never sent to him. He says he never saw it.
12: Who held
11: she
12: it back?
11: She said, I
12: Do
11: was
12: we know?
11: Raped. Say that again?
12: Do we know who held it back? What, did the police hold it
11: I
12: back?
11: I believe my allegation or my feeling is that Cornell accidentally didn't attach it. I don't think they wanted this to get going further. I have no proof. I have no evidence. But if they sent him the 6-page report and then this part where she says, no, I was brutally raped with 100% confidence, that didn't get sent off. That's part of the reason there was no prosecution. The second reason there was no prosecution is she does say in certain situations she voluntarily took alcohol or was intoxicated.
12: Yep.
11: And the laws, as I just explained, don't help you for voluntary intoxication. You have to be drugged without your consent. So that means that any college student, any person in the state of New York, it can be targeted if they look more intoxicated. You go into a campus, you pick the girl that looks the most out of it intoxicated, you rape her, and the law says, well, she voluntarily took the alcohol. The
12: now,
11: second
12: Sherry,
11: issue you have...
12: Sherry, while we've got time, we've got just another moment. I'm talking to Sherry Carney, who's a victims' rights attorney in New York. So in
11: California.
12: Some of her text, in some of her text messages, she indicated to friends and to even some of the frat boys that apparently she was friends with, she said, look, everything that was done was, you know, legal. And so do those text messages take away from the allegation, I was raped, if in other conversations she was saying, look, it's all fine, and we'll go on with our lives?
11: You know, here's the thing, Lars, and I am a survivor myself of a campus sexual assault. And I can tell you that as a survivor, you want to make it okay. You want to make it friendly. You want to go back to school and have a normal life. You don't want to implicate your friends, sorority, fraternity brothers. You don't want a problem. Secondly, the facts indicate that she was forced or pressured into taking ketamine. Ketamine, for your listeners, is a date rape drug.
12: Heavy
11: it's
12: day.
11: A horse tranquilizer,
12: yep.
11: And it erases memory. When you are given ketamine, you may not remember what happened to you for months or years. Here's the problem. What do you think about the Snapchat where it says free PSSY
12: upstairs? Absolutely disgusting
11: and
12: reprehensible.
11: You can walk in and whip it out and the shop is still open.
12: Absolutely reprehensible. That's Sherry Carney, who is a victim's rights attorney. Ms. Carney, thank you.
13: The Lars Larson Show.
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14: This hour from Town Hall, I'm Ron Taylor. President Trump says Iran has virtually given up any plans for a nuclear weapon. Before departing the White House early Saturday morning, he spoke about the ongoing conflict with Iran.
15: We have a decision that I'll make about Iran. Iran's been decimated, so the only question is it'll either be the easy way or the hard way.
14: The president's road trip will take him south to San Antonio, Texas next week, where he will support Texas Attorney General Ken Paxton's race for the Senate, as he is neck and neck currently with Democrat James Tallarico. The Supreme Court is expected to hear several high-profile cases upon returning for the new term.
16: The High Court will reconvene for a new 9-month term and is expected to consider whether laws that ban semi-automatic rifles violate the Second Amendment, as well as the legality of voting laws that require proof of citizenship. The justices will also decide how much authority parents have over children who identify as transgender, if immigrants must remain in detention while they await deportation, and if lawmakers can sue oil companies for their role in climate change. I'm Lisa Carton.
14: Emerging reports say the Fly Dubai co-pilot accused of stabbing the captain of a passenger jet mid-flight was previously banned from flying over fears he had adopted radical ideological views.
17: The pilot was grounded by Oman Air in 2024 after the airline found out he had been visiting radical Islamic websites and he was assigned to a desk job. The reports indicate officials are now investigating how the Omani national was cleared to be in the cockpit of a Fly Dubai plane headed for Israel. Passengers and crew were able to subdue the suspect before the plane carrying 174 people landed safely in Saudi Arabia. In New York, I'm Liz Warner.
14: The Coast Guard searching off the coast of Massachusetts still for that missing air ambulance that went missing early Saturday morning. News at townhall.com.
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14: A surprise shutdown of what had been a growing New York City-based cookie company. Andrew Whitman reports.
8: Cookie chain Chip City shut down all its stores in NYC, New Jersey, and Texas this week and did so without saying a word. Hundreds of its former cookie makers are out of work. The company confirmed its shutdown in a statement Friday, blaming, quote, significant macroeconomic headwinds. Former customers translated that as pricey cookies in the 2026 economy. Chip City was founded in Queens. Its reputation and expansion helped in large part by social media. In New York, I'm Andrew Whitman.
14: Cadets and personnel at the U.S. Air Force Base Academy in Colorado Springs worked their way into the Guinness World Record Friday, with the most people simultaneously doing push-ups for one full minute while strictly adhering to Guinness rules. The Falcons' 3703 participants eclipsed the previous world record held by the Naval Academy at Annapolis.
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12: Welcome back to the Lars Larson Show. It's a pleasure to be with you on a First Amendment Friday. 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A brand new poll, this is coming up this hour, says 43% of America's youngest voters have a positive view, believe it or not, of Sharia law. What are we teaching our kids? We'll get into that in a bit. The media went off the rails on Donald Trump this week with killer robots, North Korea, and a death wish for President Trump. But who crossed the line the furthest? We'll talk best media quote of the week. Diesel just hit a record $6.29 a gallon nationwide average, and one oil man says that Washington, D.C. is making it worse. Should the government just get out of the way and let the private sector fix the problem? And take a moment to cast a vote in my X poll. You'll find it at Lars Larson Show and at LarsLarson.com. Today's question, should a man's teenage tweets from more than a decade ago, when the man was then 15 years old, should it cost him his job and his career today? The story involves an NBA play-by-play announcer by the name of Braden Bell. He was hired yesterday by the Portland Trail Blazers to be their play-by-play announcer. He had been an announcer in Phoenix, but he was fired within about 8 hours because of tweets that he made back when he was a teenager, when he was 14 or 15 years of age, and they were off-color tweets. In one of them, he actually said, "I'm not a racist at all, not gonna lie, Asian people piss me off, ha ha ha." Now, do I think that's off-color? Yes. Do I think it's appropriate? No. Do I think that people should be held responsible for what they say? I do. Do I think that if everybody was fired based on the stupid things that they said when they were 15 years old, I'd say the vast majority of Americans would be unemployed very, very quickly. But you can answer the question, find it at Lars Larson Show and at LarsLarson.com, and brought to you by AMAC, the Association of Mature American Citizens. 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I joined the group about a decade ago. 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On a First Amendment Friday, let's go first to Bill in New Jersey. Hey, Bill, welcome to the program. What's on your mind?
0: Hi, thanks for taking the call. This is about the Chinese getting the F-35 components, the shipment. They're supposed to go to Taiwan. They were worried about technology, except when they give it to them. I would say it's not just a few boxes, a whole shipment.
12: Now, they took possession of those F-35 fighter parts. A shipment from Australia was somehow diverted to Hong Kong instead of Taiwan. Is that right?
0: I suppose I didn't get the details on it. That's what I got. It depends on what it's in there, too. I would think the whole fighter parts system would be secure, classified, that type of thing.
12: You would think they would be, but apparently this happened in May of this year. It was a UPS shipment that had a cockpit canopy and a weapons bay door from an Australian military F-35 that was sent to the United States for inspection, repair, or disposal. The cargo got stopped in South Korea and then was rerouted to Hong Kong, where Chinese authorities took custody. So it wasn't going to Taiwan. It was going to Hong. It was going originally Hong Kong via South Korea. Now, do you suspect that maybe if something like that got diverted, that maybe that was a deliberate action on the part of the Chinese saying, we want to look at this technology, let's see if we can divert this shipment, and we'll take a good look at it?
0: That could be. Could be something else on there, too.
12: Yeah, but how do you prevent something like that? Because, I mean, I wouldn't put it past our own military or the United States saying, if we can divert a shipment that we know is supposed to be going to, say, China, Russia, North Korea, Iran. I could see our government saying, if we can divert that shipment, then we'll get a chance to get a look at it.
0: Right. They can use a GPS tracker on it, then they know where it's going.
12: Yeah, they know where it's going, but then again, if you put a GPS tracker on it, do you think that the people who are diverting the shipment might have a way of dealing with that as well?
0: Well, if they do, they might notice that it's been deactivated, and then they'll have to check on that, too.
12: Yeah, or they could take the GPS tracker and put it in a different box that's still going where you expect it to be going. I'm just suggesting that I kind of wonder if this wasn't a deliberate action on the part of Communist China.
0: Could be. It could be if anything else is in there, like the boards and all. I remember during the Gulf War, they did that. They would change the boards out and give it to Japan to get rebuilt.
12: Well, they're saying in this case it was a relatively low technology, but a cockpit canopy and a weapons bay door might tell the Chinese communists something. But it sounds like if it got diverted to Hong Kong, I mean, how do you accidentally take something from South Korea and send it to Hong Kong instead of back to the United States for inspection, repair, or disposal? I have a feeling the Chinese were involved in this. And I wouldn't put it past him to pull that kind of stunt, would you?
0: No, that would work.
12: So, and in fact, if we could get away with doing something like that, we might get some benefits out of it as well. Bill, I appreciate the call. By the way, the U.S. federal workforce has now plunged to about 2.7 million employees under the Trump administration. That is the lowest level, believe it or not, of federal employment in 60 years, 60 years. The government has shed more than 300,000 workers since President Trump came back to office in January of last year. He has shrunken the federal workforce by about 11%. Those are the latest numbers. The biggest cuts occurred at the end of September of last year, when more than 150,000 federal employees accepted buyouts from the government, resulting in the largest single-year exodus of civil servants in the last 80 years, believe it or not. Despite the downsizing, the government has yet to see any notable savings. That's because they had to buy them out. The government spent close to $244 billion on federal salaries during Donald Trump's first year in office, about 3% more than it did during the same period under former President Joe Biden. And you can understand why. If you've got people who are already on the payroll, and then you have to pay people to buy them out of their current arrangement, Yeah, it may not save you money in the short run, but the fact that 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than 2.7 million total employees? 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
4: 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Rob Schmidt just beat CNN in the ratings. Yeah, it's true. Newsmax's number one host, Rob Schmidt, just had a bigger audience than CNN during any hour of the day. 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Millions of Americans like you are making the switch to Newsmax. They're getting the real facts. No BS and no spin. Just the truth. Even President Trump says he's watching Newsmax. You should too.

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8: 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This message is courtesy of the United States Air Force.

0: Have something to say? 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
1: Hey, welcome back to the Lars Larson Show and First Amendment Friday, which we celebrate once a week, marking your God-given rights to free speech. In any case, one of the folks, or some of the folks who are protecting your free speech rights are the folks at the Media Research Center, and that includes David Bozell, who's president of the MRC. Hey, David, welcome back to the program. How are you?
2: I'm doing great, Mr. Larson. Appreciate the opportunity. Happy Friday.
1: Happy Friday to you as well. And I say protecting them because you keep an eye on some of the crazy things that are said. The mainstream media had some really unhinged things to say about President Trump this week. Are some of these in the running for worst media quote of the week?
2: Yeah, I mean, look, when I took the job, I thought we'd be monitoring media bias, but sometimes I feel like we're monitoring a group therapy session most of the time. I mean, guys, it is unbelievable. We've got, I don't know if we've got the clips to play on the show, but we've got.
1: I don't have the clips to play on the show, although that would be entertaining, but we ran out of time to do that today. So let's talk about what Rachel Maddow had to say about Donald Trump.
2: Yeah, she basically compared Donald Trump to the Terminator. I mean, she's seen the Terminator one too many times. She suggested that the Trump's AI policy was designed to kill human beings. So somewhere, Skynet's lawyers are out there watching Maddow and saying, like, lady, come on, let's not get carried away here. I mean, it is really kind of ridiculous, you know, the extent that she just hates this man. Well, and this is on the heels of the AI policy that was announced this week.
1: Well,

0: Well, and Dave, look, I've got my own questions about AI, and I do think there ought to be some guardrails around it, except you've got kind of the dual problem of how do you put guardrails around something but not put so many restrictions on it that, say, China ends up becoming the dominant force on Earth using artificial intelligence if it actually lives up to some of the predictions about it and China ends up developing the dominant AI technology, then at that point, America will be very much, potentially at risk of being dominated by China economically, and it can't, you know, so it can cut both ways. Both the solution can be bad as well. But when she says Trump moved explicitly to make sure no human can interfere with the robot's ability to kill us all.
1: Yeah, and then she goes on to say Trump is intervening so that you make sure the AI can. I mean, come on, sweetheart. Go outside and touch some grass, please. I mean, just like you said, we need to remain competitive in this space. I mean, the AI conference that I attended with the president was fascinating. It was nerve-wracking. It was scary at parts. But we've got to remain competitive. I mean, this is if not the future, if not the present, it is definitely the future. So, the president and his administration are trying to take the lead. But and then Erin Burnett was our second nominee for Worst of the Week.
0: Please.
1: I mean, she's a beaut in her own right. She said Trump TV has so far aired Trump's inauguration. This is talking about Trump kind of relaunching what goes on WhiteHouse.gov.
0: Yep.
1: And so he kind of relaunched something called Trump TV. Okay, so he puts his name on everything. And she goes on to say, I mean, right now with everything going on, people want to rewatch his inauguration. It's kind of reminiscent of what you would find in North Korea. Now, nothing screams North Korea quite like going on national television and freely telling millions of people that the millions of viewers that the president reminds you of North Korea. I mean, it is just sort of the irony is so rich. And look, people can debate how the White House distributes video. Fine, I get it. But jumping from a government live stream to Kim Jong-un, I guess, this is why viewers think cable news has basically lost its mind. There's a zillion other things to cover. Not to mention some of the accomplishments that they never want to cover of the Trump administration. And they're obsessed in prime time, no less, with the Trump administration trying to get their message out. It's really rather silly.
0: Well, and the fact that the president can go to the United Nations and give a speech and give it to them with both barrels and tell them they're an organization that needs to make major changes to the way it does business and also criticize other countries. That's actually, I think, what an awful lot of Americans want to stand up and applaud. The idea that Trump is not afraid to call people out on various issues, even people on his own side of the aisle, although the UN is not exactly on his side of the aisle. So.
1: Well, and then, this is not our first rodeo, right? We're old enough to remember how many of us have complained with previous Republican administrations not doing enough to get their own message out. Just sitting back and just in their chairs and saying, wow, golly gee, I wish I can get my message out to the American people, but the big bag liberal media won't let me. And the president says, the heck with all that. I'm just going to put my own videos out there. And he has the ratings to prove that he's right. Now the third guy that we have at our nominees list for Worst of the Week is this guy, this producer. We dipped into Hollywood for this one. Producer Chuck Lorre. Now, he's won some Emmys for Roseanne and Big Bang Theory. I'll tip my hat. He's probably a talented guy. He's at a charitable event earlier this week, and he goes up to there to accept an award, and he says, quote, the burden of my profession demands that I take this opportunity to say a few words about that bloated orange piece of S in the White House. I'd love to express my gratitude to all the people who devoted their lives to making Project Angel Food an oasis for people in need. That would be my preference, but I'm a comedy writer. I have no choice but to explain how I wake up every morning to turn on CNN to see if the president of the United States has had a heart attack while straining to take...
0: To go to the toilet.
1: A dump. Just to quote him accurately... So I don't get sued, but boy, Nothing says charitable event like going on stage.
0: Well, it also
1: wake up every morning wishing he was dead.
0: You know what, David? He may be right in making the assumption that everybody in his audience hates Trump with the same passion that he does, but maybe they don't. I mean, should he maybe even entertain the idea that it's possible that somebody in Los Angeles or somebody in the charity business actually thinks well of Donald Trump instead of thinking he's right. A giant orange piece of blank?
1: Right, right. I mean, and these guys wonder why half the country hates Hollywood. I mean, this is it's just imagine receiving an award. And you have to wake up and you decide, you know what people, you know what this evening really needs? Some kind of bowel movement joke about the president dying. I mean,
0: unbelievable. That is David Bozell. David, thank you very much. David is the president of the Media Research Center. 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
1: With SRN News, I'm Ron Taylor. A new poll suggests Democrats are gaining the lead in the upcoming elections to control the Senate. Poll results released Saturday by the New York Times and Siena University show Democrats pulling ahead in five Republican states. The polls indicate Democratic candidates leading in Texas, Alaska, and Ohio, and neck and neck in Iowa and Kansas. The poll numbers also suggest that a majority of voters in those states think Democrats would do a better job on health care, tariffs, data centers, and the cost of living. Republicans, however, do remain ahead of the Democrats in a favorability poll. An appeals court is blocking a Minnesota law that bans nudified AI photos. Elon Musk's artificial intelligence company xAI convinced a U.S. federal court appeals court Friday to halt Minnesota's ban on AI-generated fake nude images. The tech company claimed the Minnesota law was unconstitutional. This is SRN News.
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5: Hey, welcome back to the Lars Larson Show. It's a pleasure to be with you. I want to talk about diesel and the price of diesel. Diesel just hit an all-time record, and the fixes so far from Washington, D.C. have not added a single barrel, and they have not dropped the price appreciably at all. So are high prices actually part of the cure? Adam Butcher joins me now, who's president and co-founder of Basin Ventures. Adam, welcome to the program.
10: Hey, Lars. Thanks for having me.
5: So help me sort this one out for my audience, because we're hearing some ideas, some of which I think are crazy, like let's ban the export of diesel. America makes plenty of diesel for its own uses, doesn't it?
10: It does. It makes plenty of diesel for its own uses. In fact, we export a great chunk of it to the world.
5: In fact, double check me on the numbers. I've told my audience that best I can find out, America produces 5.5 million barrels a day of finished diesel. We use about 3.5 million of that 5.5 million, and we have roughly 2 million barrels a day, or just below 2 million barrels a day, that's exported. So it's not that we're not producing enough of the product in our own, you know, within our own shores to be able to supply all of our needs and then some. So how do we get the price down?
10: Yeah, I mean, that's a great question. That's a million-dollar question. I think it still comes down to refining. There's a huge difference in the inputs that our current refineries need than what we're actually being supplied with. And so I think you've got a lot of finished products that are in Ukraine and Russia and in the Middle East that have been picking up a lot of the gap from, you know, what our refineries need. So, for example, Venezuela could be a great thing 5-10 years from now, but it still takes about 2 barrels of our crude to go with 1 barrel of Venezuelan crude, just by the way our refineries are made up. So I think we have an infrastructure issue in this country to where we're running at about 96% capacity in our refineries. So we can't really do much more than what we're doing now on a refining capacity.
5: Well, and in fact, doesn't that also, I'm talking to Adam Butcher from Basin Ventures, he's the president and co-founder, doesn't that also suggest we built a system where one little hiccup, one little shutdown, one little, you know, monkey wrench in the thing, and all of a sudden we're not making 96%, we're making less than what we need, right?
10: Lars, I've had a thesis for the past several years that cheap oil is a mirage. That we've been living in environments where, like you said, one little monkey wrench, not only in our refining capabilities, but obviously in the Middle East, when, 70% of the global energy trade flows through two straits that are shut down at any other day, when you have missiles flying all over the place in Russia and Ukraine that can knock refineries off the map in a second, and when we haven't even talked about hurricanes and how lucky we've been in the Gulf not to have a huge hurricane season so far this year. We live on the edge, and I think it's just the devil we've built, but we live on the edge of price spikes, and that's part of why I wrote the article that I wrote where, you know, you sometimes got to take your medicine to fix the root causes.
5: Yeah, you wrote the piece for the Federalist, and I highly recommend, I commend people to read it. Adam Butcher is president and co-founder of Basin Ventures. So how do we get the oil companies to build additional refinery capability when a new refinery hasn't been open in a long, long time, and we've constantly got the people on the left, including, I keep reminding folks, just a few years ago, Joe Biden, maybe in one of his more cogent moments, stood up in front of a joint session of the Congress and announced that we're going to be out of the oil business altogether in a decade, which got a big laugh from the Republicans, but he wasn't trying to be funny. He was dead serious about it. There's a whole bunch of politicians in this country who want to put you and everybody else out of business. I don't, but they are all talking about it. And I said, how do you expect any big company to say, we're going to go spend billions of dollars to build a new refinery when the politicians, some of them, are promising to put us out of the business altogether?
10: the last point you made is everything. How do we have line of sight on our capital expenditures? That's what we want. We just want to understand that if we're going to sit in a boardroom and talk about billions of dollars worth of decisions and money to spend, that we actually have a runway for it to make money. We want to see where it goes, and we don't want things to be fluctuating all over the place to where one day we're in business and the next day we're regulated out of business. That doesn't make any sense. You can't get a long-term fix with everything that we need long-term fixes with unless you have a clear runway. That's one of the things that I actually put in that article. For example, number one, I would prefer everybody stop talking the price down. Now, I know that that sounds crazy, and I understand that, you know, especially farmers that are about to use all the diesel for harvest, that's not something that anybody wants to hear, especially folks in your neck of the woods who may be paying upwards of $6 a gallon almost for regular gasoline. Yeah. That's not something that you guys want to hear, and I understand that. But the only way to fix some of these fundamental issues is to let the supply and demand system actually work. When you kick the can down the road to another day, you don't get the capital committed to drill, baby, drill and do all these things that the administration wants to do. You won't get new pipeline built. You won't get new refineries built. The actual price has to dictate what these companies are going to do.
11: Well, in fact, Adam, I'm an unabashed supporter of Donald Trump, but I've also told my audience anytime I disagree with the president over the last decade or so, I've said so. In this case, he's said he's entertaining the idea of a ban on export. Well, if you tell the oil companies, build us more refineries, but one of these days we may just tell you, you got all these shiny new refineries, but you can't export the product. We've forbidden it for whatever reason. That's not going to fly. Do you think Trump understands what's going on here?
10: Yeah, I think here's the other thing that we both love and maybe don't love so much about our president. He says all kinds of things all kinds of times. So it's hard to price a tweet. You know, it's hard to understand what policy is going to be if he's going to tweet it in a different direction 2 hours later. And he's very stream of consciousness with how he does these things. I think the diesel export ban was kind of one of those things. It was a stream of consciousness moment. It was pushed by some folks in Congress who have, you know, some farmers and folks like that who we love, obviously, but they have some special interests in getting prices immediately reduced. The problem is, like you said, that's not a long-term fix. What that causes is future shortages. We tried this in the late 70s and early 80s. We tried this.
11: Yes, we did.
10: and it didn't work then, and it won't work now. In fact, we also did this with soybeans, for example. And all that did was turn Brazil into the world's largest exporter of soybeans.
11: Exactly. Adam Butcher is the president and co-founder of Basin Ventures. Adam, it's a pleasure to have you on the program. 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
4: 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Even Reuters Institute says Newsmax is now one of the top U.S. brands, and President Trump says Newsmax is terrific. So get more info on Newsmax's planned IPO. 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
12: Younger voters in America do. Not quite a majority, but the numbers are kind of stunning. Let me get to that in a moment. But it is First Amendment Friday, so we love to take calls on a day that we celebrate the First Amendment rights, God-given, of American citizens. So let me go to the phones first. If you want to join the best conversation in talk journalism, it happens every day at 866-HEY-LARS. And on First Amendment Fridays, every subject is fair game. And, of course, naysayers always go to the head of the line. And one of them, Theodore, is a naysayer. Theodore, welcome to the program. What is it you and I disagree about?
13: I told you 4 to 6 months ago that Trump had to highly tax and or ban our energy and distillate, our oil and distillate exports to get the price of diesel and gasoline down so the voters would vote for him. Now he's got a very low approval rating, below 20%. He's probably going to lose the midterms. If we would have done this, we would have had $1.75 gain right now. Because
12: I want you to stop shouting, Theodore, and answer me this. Take diesel, for example, because it's a great, very clear-cut example. The country produces, America produces 5.5 million barrels a day of diesel. We use 3.5 million barrels a day. We have a surplus of 2 million barrels a day that gets exported and sold. Can you tell me, both long and short term, how does it benefit Americans if you say to those oil companies that are currently producing that extra diesel, you're not allowed to sell it anywhere but America? It might produce a short-term bulge of supply that would force prices down, but then isn't every refinery going immediately? Is every refinery going to say, we're going to keep on producing more diesel than we can sell, so we'll be forced to fire sale it at a low price?
13: The reason that it's 9 or 7.10 in Camas, Washington, and $9 in Santa Monica, California, is because they are exporting that 2 to 3 gallons per 5 gallons that they manufacture. Now, what would happen is that there would be a supply backup, and then it would go
12: for a moment.
13: For a very long time,
12: no,
13: forever.
12: Hold on. Theodore,
13: I
12: want you to stop shouting, or I'm just going to let you go. Theodore, stop shouting.
13: So you want to just keep interrupting.
12: Stop shouting. No, but I'm going to ask you something. If you have the diesel production of this country is 5.5 million barrels a day. We sell in America 3.5 million barrels a day. Why in the world would anybody running a refinery say we're going to produce diesel in excess that we can't sell overseas? We can't sell outside our...
13: Larson, you don't understand. These people have to pump oil. So what would happen is there'd be a supply backup.
12: For a moment.
13: Like in places like Cushing, Oklahoma, and it would drop oil from about 95 to probably about 22.
12: It would drop it temporarily. See, this is the part and this is why I was trying to ask you a specific question. Here's what the question is. If you have all these refineries that will produce 5.5 million barrels, but they know we can only sell 3.5 million barrels, and in fact, even if you drop the price to 10 cents, you wouldn't necessarily get excess consumption of diesel. You wouldn't have people saying, well, normally I need, 100 or 500 gallons of diesel that runs my truck or my equipment per month, but I'm going to buy twice as much and just burn it just for fun because it's so cheap. They're still going to consume the same amount of diesel, except you're expecting that all these refineries will say, now that the price has dropped dramatically, we're going to keep on overproducing diesel so there is an ongoing surplus. I don't think you ever paid attention to economics, but Theodore, I appreciate the call. Before I get too far away from it, I want to tell you about this poll. When you ask people whether or not they believe in Sharia law, this is the kind of law that is practiced in some Muslim majority countries, and a lot of us are concerned that Sharia law will sooner or later be coming to the United States of America. If you ask all voters, Are you in favor of Sharia law? 57% of likely voters say, I have a negative view of Sharia. Only 21% have a positive view. However, when you look at younger Americans, 31% of voters, 25 to 29, believe that public schools should teach children about the benefits of Sharia law. And 43% of the youngest voters have a positive view of Sharia law. Now, understand, Sharia law is religious law under Islam. It says, for example, that if somebody leaves the Islamic faith, they are considered an apostate, and the penalty for apostasy is death. And there are actually countries on this planet that have actually sentenced people to die. There was a famous case about 20 years ago of a young lady who had just gotten married. She was a Muslim. She got married to a Christian. She converted to Christianity. She was pregnant. And the government of her country said, you are, because you left the Islamic faith, you are an apostate and you will be put to death. Now, I think at the end of the day, the international outcry against that was strong enough and she was not killed. But that's what Sharia law is all about. It's also a system in which women do not have the same rights as men. If there's, for example, an accusation of rape, the woman who claims to be raped has to have four adult witnesses, male witnesses, who will testify to the rape. It is a crazy system, and yet we've got Americans, especially younger Americans, who seem to think very well of the idea of having Sharia law and teaching kids about Sharia law in American schools. That's something we absolutely have to stop. By the way, think about this kind of story. 2:40 in the morning in Batavia, Illinois, a woman takes a look outside and sees a flashlight and a shadow. It's outside her window. Police say the man in her backyard was a registered sex offender. Court had convicted this joker in 2024. He had taken a sailor's key card, let himself into her bedroom, watched her sleep. He never met the woman in Batavia. He saw her on social media. He researched her and found her home address. Let me translate researched. That means a people search site that sells a report on you or me for about $2. 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That's 866-439-5277. 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
15: News this hour from Town Hall. I'm Ron Taylor.
16: But I just say a very special hello, Dayton, and hello, Ohio.
15: President Trump on the road last night in Ohio, speaking at a rally. The president noted past successes in the Buckeye State and is counting on continued support.
16: And as you know, I won the state all three times, and we got the highest vote total in the history of Ohio, the highest number of votes all three times. And with your vote, just 31 days from now, Ohio is going to defeat the radical left Democrats once again.
15: The president's road trip will take him south to San Antonio next week, where he will support Texas Attorney General Ken Paxton's race for the Senate, as he is neck and neck with Democrat James Tallarico. Good news for farmers and truckers. The White House announcing Europe will release diesel reserves.
17: President Trump says an agreement has been struck with Europe to release a massive amount of diesel oil reserves. This comes as prices for diesel have recently surged. AAA reports Friday's national average for a gallon of diesel is $6.37. The president said the process of releasing the diesel reserves will begin immediately. The Russia-Ukraine war, as well as the war in Iran, have put pressure on the world's diesel supply. Richard Boyd reporting.
15: President Trump says his administration will begin sending checks to over 20 million seniors to help with Medicare costs. The Social Truth Post also indicating that the first round would come from, and all the rounds would come from, the Medicare Improvement Fund. The White House fact sheet saying that the $90 per person checks will be mailed to those who need a check, and otherwise you'll have a direct deposit. You'll find more on these stories at townhall.com. I'm Ron Taylor reporting.
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15: The Golden State is cracking down on bike safety.
22: Governor Gavin Newsom has signed three new laws to improve e-bike safety in California. One law bans selling or advertising electric bikes as e-bikes if they can go over 20 miles per hour with a throttle or 28 miles per hour with pedal assist, which are the speed limits for e-bikes in California. Faster bikes will be treated as mopeds, requiring registration and a license. Starting in January, companies selling faster vehicles like these must clearly tell buyers that the device is considered a motor vehicle in California. New rules also require better crash reporting. I'm Dina Kodiak.
15: Walmart says it will not use artificial intelligence or customers' personal information to set individual prices. CEO John Furner said the company will price the product, not the person, including when shoppers use AI assistant Sparky. Walmart also is saying that the employees will continue overseeing pricing and it will not be an issue.
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12: Welcome back to the program. It's a pleasure to be with you on First Amendment Friday. I want to ask you about this. A federal energy employee working for the Department of Energy, that's a federal agency, used his government-issued passport to slip into Houthi-controlled Yemen. Who in the world is watching the store? I first heard about this story from one of my colleagues in talk radio, and that's Ari Hoffman, who hosts the Ari Hoffman Show on our affiliate KVI in Seattle. Hey, Ari, welcome to the program, and what in the world was going on with Ashton Hamed El-Aboudi?
25: Well, first of all, these terrorists are really, really stupid. This guy used his passport to get into Yemen. So right away he got flagged. When he came back, he told Border Control, Passport Control here in the U.S. that he was on an official work trip. And guess what? They checked with his boss, and his boss at the Hanford nuclear facility said, no, he wasn't on a trip for us. Turns out he paid $1,400 to smuggle himself across the border into Yemen to try and get to the capital. And it turns out he was speaking with the FBI part of the time. Now, before anybody says entrapment, the FBI gave him multiple chances to back out of working with the Houthis, or who he thought were the Houthis, and he continued doing it. Now, Lars, here's something else. I didn't give this to you yet. I just got the court documents, not just what the FBI has told us. And in the court documents, he was using his own computer at Hanford so that he could look up the stuff that he thought he was doing for the Houthis. This guy was assembling drones, ordering drone parts, ordering explosives, and this guy was also celebrating Houthis sinking ships in the Red Sea.
12: How in the world did this guy get through the screening that you assume anybody who's working at the Hanford Nuclear Reservation and anybody who's working for the Federal Department of Energy, which, by the way, people should know. I know Department of Energy ordinarily would make you think, okay, they're in charge of power plants or, you know, natural gas or electricity or things like that. The Department of Energy also oversees our entire nuclear weapons program. It's not overseen by the Pentagon. It's overseen by the Department of Energy. So did they screen this guy at all?
25: So it doesn't seem like he had security clearance. I think in some of the interviews he claimed to have it, and they said he didn't. So I'm going to leave that a question mark for right now.
3: Fair enough.
25: But here's a better question. This whole thing goes back a year or two. So were they trying to use him to catch a bigger fish? Because they continued letting him work in Hanford when they knew all this was going on, and he was under investigation. That's my question.
12: Well, and he was buying materials to make homemade explosives and homemade drones. So were they finding out where all this stuff was going, and did he manage to get any of this stuff smuggled out of the country and into places like Yemen?
25: So I'm about halfway through the court document. So what seems right now is he actually had a storage unit and an RV in the storage unit, and he was stockpiling things there. So, I mean, guess some RVs are used for cooking meth in our area, and some are used for stockpiling weapons for the Houthis. You never know what might be inside those RVs in our area. But something else is that he apparently called in sick one day because he got sick from the nitric acid he was using to assemble the explosives. That's a chemical you use when making explosives. So it's not like this guy was hiding what he was doing. And when he was being interviewed by the FBI, according to the documents I've gone through so far, he basically admitted everything. And when they said, you know, the Houthis are a terrorist organization, he called it word games.
12: What? Oh, because that's just a word, you know, that saying something is a terrorist organization, like the official designation of Iran as a terrorist sponsoring country, or Hamas as officially designated by the U.S. State Department, that's just word games. And that was the attitude of a guy working at the Federal Department of Energy.
25: Yeah, not just that. I mean, celebrating the ships being sunk in the Red Sea, celebrating Houthi attacks. And going through his social media, it doesn't seem like he had much of a presence there, but as of last night, his LinkedIn page was still online. And this is a guy who has a lot of degrees, so it just shows degrees don't come with smarts necessarily.
12: Well, and is he an immigrant to the United States, or is he a born citizen? Do you know?
25: We don't have that information yet. I did put in a request with ICE and a few other agencies to find out if this guy is an American-born citizen or if he came here. He was in the U.S. Army Engineer Corps. So basically right now, this was a guy who we've had in our system a very long time, but only got activated recently. And we're seeing more and more of these kind of attacks being stopped by the FBI, which shows when the FBI is going after, you know, actual terrorists rather than U.S. citizens who are, you know, parents or teachers or people who have issues with curriculum or January 6th people, then they actually get the job done.
12: Well, it's funny because when you first told me about this arrest of this guy at the Hanford Reservation, I thought about Nidal Hassan. You remember him when he shot up Fort Hood, Texas, and murdered so many people? And he had been in the U.S. military for a long time. And nobody wanted to say boo about him because he came out with all these crazy, you know, Muslim ideas, you know, and was saying all these things. But nobody wanted to say that out loud because they'd say, oh, well, you're discriminating against him because of his religious faith. And I wonder, what protects these people who are in these positions, in this case, Ashton Ahmad El-Abudi?
25: Well, this does go back a little ways before Trump got into office, so I wonder if there was a switch in thinking of, well, we can't do anything about him because he's a Muslim, to now all of a sudden, oh, well, guess what? He went to hang out with the Houthis, so this might be a bigger issue. And he paid $1,400 to get himself smuggled into Yemen. I mean, this guy had to go to Oman and then smuggle himself across the border from Oman into Yemen and somehow managed to use his U.S. passport in the process. And this is a guy who wasn't hiding the ball. When you're using your work computer, I mean, Lars, I work in a studio for our company, and if I'm doing something wrong on the computer, it's going to trip a whole bunch of alarms and stuff. I would assume that we have that at our nuclear facilities here.
12: Yeah, I mean, even if the guy is working in something that's not directly related, say, to the nuclear fuel or the nuclear material or to the nuclear weapons program or any of the other things that the DOE oversees, you'd assume that, even if you're working on sort of the civilian clerical side of things, that they're still keeping an eye on the kind of things that you go to, except that this guy apparently saw no problem traveling out of the country, using his passport, traveling into Yemen, meeting with the Houthis, talking about buying explosives from them, and then calling in sick. I'm sorry, I was making a batch of explosives last night, and I got a little overcome by the nitric acid. Do you mind if I call in sick today? I'll come in tomorrow. I mean, this guy apparently wasn't worried about being surveilled at all.
25: Oh, come on, Lars. Who among us hasn't called in sick because we were playing with nitric acid in the process of making explosives? Who hasn't? Who hasn't?
12: Absolutely. That is Ari Hoffman. He holds down one of the talk shows at our affiliate station in Seattle, and that's KVI, a federal employee working at Richland, at the Hanford Nuclear Reservation in Richland, Washington, has now been arrested. He's facing a maximum penalty of up to 20 years in prison because he went to Yemen and met with the Houthi terrorists, and he was trying to buy materials to supply them with drones and explosives. By the way, I've told you before that everybody talks about those weight loss injections because the results are dramatic. 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

0: Action.
1: Ronald Reagan understood that freedom sometimes requires more than quiet diplomacy. It requires moral clarity. On June 12, 1987, standing before the Brandenburg Gate in a divided Berlin, Reagan issued a direct challenge to Soviet leader Mikhail Gorbachev. "Mr. Gorbachev, tear down this wall." The Berlin Wall was more than concrete and barbed wire. It represented a system that restricted movement, divided families, and denied millions the freedoms Americans often take for granted. Reagan refused to treat that division as permanent. He understood that free nations must be willing to identify the difference between liberty and oppression, and have the courage to say so. 2 years later, the Berlin Wall fell. Freedom survives when people refuse to accept tyranny as inevitable. So when freedom is challenged today, will we have the courage to defend it with the same clarity?
2: To go, a message from ODOT.
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7: Welcome back to the Lars Larson Show. Could any state be more anti-Christian than this? Imagine this. You've got a law on the books that says that if you are part of a religious organization, you need not hire people who don't believe in your faith. And you say, well, Lars, duh, of course you're not going to hire people who don't believe in your faith. Well, problem is, the state Supreme Court decided to take that law, 72 years on the books, and simply throw it out and say, yes, you do. Even if you're a Christian organization, even if you're out there trying to help out people who are living on the streets and who are homeless, you are forced to hire people who actually reject the faith that is the center point of the Union Gospel Mission. I don't think it makes any sense, but I'm not a lawyer either. Ryan Tucker is. He's senior counsel at the Alliance Defending Freedom and director of ADF Center for Christian Ministries. Ryan, welcome to the program. How are you?
8: Thank you, Lars, for having me.
7: What in the world is going on that you have the Yakima Union Gospel Mission that wants to serve the homeless? And then along comes the state of Washington that says, and you have to hire people who don't buy your Christian faith.
8: Yeah, it's absolutely shocking, isn't it? The state has a non-discrimination law in place, and for years, religious organizations have been able to hire individuals aligned with their beliefs with no problem. The problem, as you mentioned, is that the state Supreme Court not long ago gutted an exemption in that law that allows religious organizations to do just that. So the question right now is, well, under the First Amendment, does the government get to decide who's qualified to share a religious organization's message and who it hires? Or just the religious organization? Common sense tells you it's the religious organization. The U.S. Constitution tells you that as well.
7: When the court made that decision, whose rights are being protected when they say the religious organization that has as the center point of its faith and the reason it exists at all is its belief, in this case, in Christianity, but you got to hire non-Christians if you're going to employ people. Who in the world are they protecting in this case?
8: Well, it's certainly not the people of faith. I mean, look, the Woods decision involved an individual who went to the mission and said, look, I don't agree with your beliefs on biblical sexuality. I want you to change them, but yet I still want the job. And in that particular case, that organization said no. That resulted in a lawsuit that resulted then in a state Supreme Court decision. That put our client, the Union Gospel Mission of Yakima, on notice. Say, look, The state can come after you, and what you're doing, shockingly now, is in violation of state law. So they were forced to file a federal lawsuit to defend themselves.
7: And can you get to there if this was decided first by a state Supreme Court? Because at the end of the day, no matter where you live in America, the First Amendment and your protection of faith, your God-given rights to believe in the faith you choose

0: to believe in are protected by the First Amendment, no matter what the state constitution or state laws says, isn't it?
1: You're 100% correct. The U.S. Constitution protects the right of religious organizations, of ministries, to have the right to decide who is religiously qualified to serve.
0: And in fact, look, there are times the Ninth Circus Court does not impress me. I think they still hold the record for being the most overturned federal appeals court in America. But they've improved quite a bit after Donald Trump got a few judges on in his first term in office. I mean, can we count on the Ninth Circus Court to actually come up with the right decision on this one?
1: Well, I hope so. I mean, you're right. The Ninth Circuit makeup has changed over the last several years, so we're certainly hopeful there. But, I mean, it's a common sense argument, right? I mean, think about it. You know, the state is shouldn't require a synagogue, for example, to hire a Christian more so than a religious school to hire an atheist. It's really insane. It's almost comical. So we're hopeful that those that may be ideologically against some of our positions will at least look at this and say, wait a second, this is not right. It's unconstitutional, and we need to rule in favor of the mission.
0: And by the way, when the other side argues in favor of forcing the religious organization, in this case, a Christian group called the Union Gospel Mission of Yakima, are they arguing on behalf of the state of Washington? Is this a state going against the faith of the majority of its citizens?
1: Yeah, unfortunately, that's absolutely right. It's not just the mission, too. I mean, you've got, you know, SVU there in Washington. You have others that have come under fire from either the governor when he was the attorney general before, or even now. They're continuing to take these positions that are definitely antithetical to people of faith and what they believe. And we're hopeful that we can correct the situation in Washington before it starts to seep into other areas.
0: You know, Ryan Tucker is with me, senior counsel at Alliance Defending Freedom. I would think you'd have amicus briefs from every other faith group in the entire state saying, hey, if you lose on this one, it's going to be a loss for all of us, isn't it?
1: Absolutely. We were fortunate to gain and outgain, frankly, the other side and the number of friend of the court briefs, as you mentioned, amicus briefs. Those are people that aren't necessarily parties to the lawsuit, but have chimed in and said, wait a second, this impacts us. And so, I mean, think about it. If a religious organization is not able to hire like-minded people, they will be destroyed from the inside out. So this is an existential threat to the viability of religious organizations, I think not just in Washington, but really nationwide. This is a big, big issue that the Ninth Circuit has before it.
0: Is it possible to rewrite that 72-year-old statute so that it would survive another challenge before the state Supreme Court, the one that was thrown out?
1: The funny thing is, I mean, if you go pull up the statute and read it, it currently protects religious organizations. So why the state Supreme Court decided to, like, reinterpret it to simply limit it to only protect a small portion of a religious organization, I have no idea. But we're hopeful that this court, as it did earlier this year, there was actually a really great, you know, decision that was released by the Ninth Circuit, a 3-judge panel back in January. The state, because they took a loss, they asked for the entire court to review it. And that's what we did today, and I'm hopeful that they'll replicate, hopefully, what the Ninth Circuit has already held.
0: See, that's and I guess one of the things about this, Ryan, is I wish state legislatures and the U.S. Congress would say every time we have a law that gets thrown out that is a common sense law like this, but they've thrown it out because of some interpretation by the court, say, okay, we'll fix those pieces of the law and we'll put it back on the books. It may get challenged again, but the idea is that at least you fix that protection so the protection's still there. Because having a law like that on the books that isn't going to actually be enforced, to me, doesn't make any sense at all. Hey, Ryan, thanks very much for the time.
1: Thank you so much for having me, Lars. Appreciate it.
0: You bet. That is Ryan Tucker. Ryan is the senior lawyer at the Alliance Defending Freedom and director of ADF Center for Christian Ministries. By the way, think about this kind of story. 2:40 in the morning in Batavia, Illinois, a woman takes a look outside and sees a flashlight and a shadow. It's outside her window. Police say the man in her backyard was a registered sex offender. Now, a military court had convicted this joker in 2024. He had taken a sailor's key card, let himself into her bedroom, watched her sleep. He never met the woman in Batavia. He saw her on social media. He researched her and found her home address. Let me translate researched. That means a people search site that sells a report on you or me for about $2. 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
1: With SRN News, I'm Ron Taylor. Six people are still missing after a medical plane plunged into the ocean near Massachusetts. The FAA says it lost contact with the Gulfstream G100 early Saturday morning and issued a search and rescue alert. Late last night, officials announced that debris had been found, but the six people on board were still unaccounted for. The medical evacuation flight was traveling from Bermuda to Boston Logan International Airport when it disappeared off the coast of Nantucket. Massachusetts Governor Maura Healey says the state will do whatever it can to support the search and rescue efforts. A young girl is dead, three others injured after being shot at a youth football game in Maryland. The shooting happened during a game yesterday at Leon Day Park in Baltimore when a dispute erupted over a parking space. Officials say a 12-year-old girl was pronounced dead at the scene and a woman was sent to the hospital. Two male victims walked themselves into a hospital with non-life-threatening injuries. This is SRN News.
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6: Hey, welcome back to the Lars Larson Show. You know, I'm old enough to remember the days of the 3% home mortgage. Now, I understand that was only about 4 or 5 years ago, but it sounds like we may never be getting back to that again. I don't know. We thought we'd consult with a real expert. Dr. Jason Sorens joins us now, who's a senior research fellow at the American Institute for Economic Research. We have now hit a crazy level for mortgages. I mean, not as crazy as, say, 1980 or the times of Jimmy Carter, but 7.3%. So, Dr. Sorens, is this the new normal for America?
11: It sure looks like it for the next few years. And, you know, part of this is simply that inflation has been persistent. And that was the same story in the 70s and early 80s. When inflation is high, lenders are going to demand higher interest rates, because otherwise the inflation is going to eat away at what they're getting paid back in the future. But also rising government debt and high bond yields are a factor here, because the U.S. treasuries are considered relatively safe debt. So obviously you're going to charge a higher interest rate to a home buyer than you would to the U.S. government.
6: You know, it's funny, too, because I saw an old soundbite from President Reagan way back in the 80s, and I remember buying my first house in 1980 with an 11% mortgage rate that I thought was a smoking deal because everybody else was paying about 16%. And I saw Reagan talking about how he said, well, if I have to decide between a $50 billion deficit or an $80 billion deficit, you know which one I'm going to choose. And I remember thinking, boy, how quaint. When we used to talk about the federal government deficit in just double-digit billion figures, instead of talking about nearly $2 trillion in deficit this year.
11: That's right. And it's not just the United States. When you look around the world, the rates on government debt really reflect inflation rates plus the size of the government debt. So Switzerland, for example, has a 10% debt to GDP ratio, one-tenth of ours, and their government bonds are yielding about 0.6% compared to where we are at over 5%. So that just tells you that if you have low inflation and low debt, then interest rates are going to be low. Unfortunately, we haven't gone that path.
6: Well, in fact, it kind of makes you wonder why the same supply and demand economy, you know, because, for instance, the United States is not short of diesel. The rest of the world is short of diesel, so diesel prices are high, even though America overproduces what it actually needs. How in the world does Switzerland get away with paying 0.5% and being able to borrow money from anybody at that kind of rate?
11: Yeah, I mean, it's just known as a solid country that has always had very low inflation. You know, it was a place where, you know, people stored their gold for decades, because that was, you know, it was known for its financial sector, its strong financial sector, its free market economy, has very low taxes and, you know, limited regulation, and again, limited government debt. So all those things put together, it's just a solid place that people have confidence in. Now, I will say, you know, the U.S., has been growing a lot faster than most of Europe, and that is part of the story too, because lately we've observed a negative correlation between stocks and bond prices.
6: Yeah.
11: And that tells us that part of the reason that interest rates are going up is that investors just see a better deal investing in stocks, especially with the AI boom.
12: So what happens to housing in America, which has always been a big part of our economy, if rates are going to routinely be 7%, which means the price you're going to pay for a house is going to be, to some extent, pushed down by that higher rate, and you're going to be paying a gigantic amount in interest, which is also perhaps going to reduce the amount of money you have to pay to the Treasury for your income taxes every year. So is that something that's sustainable?
11: Well, I think you will see the market adjust in just the way you describe, and we're already starting to see in over half the country house prices are declining by single-digit percent. It's not, you know, it's not 2007, 2008 again, thankfully, but we are seeing now people start to understand that mortgage rates are going to remain high, which has brought more inventory onto the market because now homeowners are realizing, well, okay, I'm going to have to give up my low-rate mortgage eventually. Might as well do it now and get into the house that I really want. And so we're starting to see some more of that supply come online, and that is going to push house prices down. So we will see the market adjust a little bit so that the pain to a home buyer is going to be a little bit less than it would otherwise be. And really, is it, you know, it's sustainable as long as the market thinks it is, right? As long as, you know, there's this strong supply of debt out there because, you know, you have these big corporate issuers putting out a lot of debt as well as the U.S. government.
12: Well,
11: you know, mortgage debt is having to compete with them.
12: I'm talking to Dr. Jason Sorens. Let me ask you this. He's with the American Institute for Economic Research. The folks who build houses also have to have financing to go out and do those construction loans, and it's subject to the same market forces. If they're having to pay a lot more money to be able to get the money they need to build houses, is that going to hold back the construction of new houses and then restrict the amount of supply that goes in and jack prices up the other direction?
11: Yes, you're absolutely right. Now, this, you know, everything relates to, what the revenue, you know, what the revenue is relative to the cost that you're paying, right? So if the revenue is there, the builders are still going to build, even if the costs are rising. But the cost rising doesn't help supply. And what we saw during the pandemic was a house price cycle driven by, at first, a huge surge of demand because real interest rates went negative. Like correcting for inflation, you know, you had negative mortgage rates. And so people were out there buying more house. And builders borrowed as well, but it took 2 to 3 to 4 years for that supply to come online. And so in places where builders were allowed to build, like in the Sun Belt states, there you saw...
12: And Austin and places like that?
11: Yeah, absolutely. And, you know, parts of Arizona, parts of Florida, you saw big supply come online 2023, 2024, 2025. And that's another part of the reason why you're seeing prices decline there. Not so much on the West Coast or the Northeast, where zoning regulations and things like that made it difficult for builders to build.
12: You mean like Los Angeles, where 30% of the cost of the average new house is just simply government permits and fees? That's crazy. Dr. Jason Sorens is a senior research fellow at the American Institute for Economic Research. Dr. Sorens, it's a pleasure to have you on the program. 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
0: His name is Dr. Jeffrey Simmons. He is a physician and a novelist and the author most recently of a brand new thriller called Oppenheimer's Demon. Dr. Simmons, welcome back to the program. How are you?
10: Yeah, I'm great. Thank you very much.
0: Tell me about Oppenheimer's Demon and tell me about your concern that we need to be paying more attention to disaster preparedness and the possibility of even a nuclear exchange.
10: Exactly. Yeah, this is my seventh thriller. It's doing really well. My 11th book, published by Discovery Institute Press. And I combine my experience with teaching disaster preparedness with a worry about the, I actually have an op-ed in the Washington Examiner saying the evacuation might be more dangerous to you than the bomb or the missile. And so that's the problem with the story starts out, these missiles are snuck into the country. The 24-hour thing, 36 hours actually trying to find out who's doing it, where they're going to do it, how they're going to do it. And I have a doctor, lawyer, DA, and a neurosurgeon working together against this. It's supposedly a page-turner. So I've always been worried about this, and I've also been worried about teaching preparedness to the general population. I've probably taught 2,000 people here in town over 20 years as Eugene. And I've lectured to NASA, their medical clinics, and I've published a book on it. But lots of people are not prepared. In fact, Obama said at 2010, two decades after the end of the Cold War, we face a cruel irony of history. The risk of a nuclear confrontation between nations has gone down, but the risk of a nuclear attack has gone up. And the UN confirmed that just about 4 months ago. It's even more likely. That said, it's still low probability.
0: Now, what do they mean by that seemingly contradictory statement? Explain what the difference is.
10: Well, there's a difference between a missile coming in and a missile being snuck in by terrorist groups. The damage clearly could be similar. But as a terrorist group to bring it in, and it's a country maybe that fires it into us, it could be a number of things. But the worry is that they can sneak it in. The missiles have gotten smaller, bigger bang for the punch, or however the cliche goes. And I think it can be slipped in by my readings. And, of course, I like to write thrillers and I like to read thrillers. But so I couched that in a story about learning about preparedness. I teach it all through the book, and I give references after the book is over. And I often talk about when I'm on the air, ready.gov, which is where people should go. I've been on local national radio talking about ready.gov several times over.
0: Because this is one of the points I've tried to make to people. People say, well, Iran may have the bomb, but they don't have the delivery mechanism. And I said, I'm more concerned about their ability to deliver it to the United States without a missile than I am with them delivering it with a ballistic missile. A ballistic missile.
10: Right. And from my perspective, I'm, disaster preparedness. How are you going to prepare yourself for this? You know, stay put for 48 hours. Get inside if you're not inside. Wash up. You take the clothes off and wash down. Get rid of it. Wash the pets down. Stay put, tape up the windows. Turn on your transistor radio and do not leave your home thinking you got to flee, because that can be more dangerous. And so I tell people, to go to ready.gov to get more information, because there's not enough time. But I worry about that. And so I thought I would just put that out there for people to know. And of course, I like writing thrillers. And so, like I said, it's been getting some good reviews. And I thought I'd let you know, and I appreciate you having me on.
0: Do you really trust ready.gov, a government agency, better than you trust some of the private sector alternatives?
10: Well, there's things on there that are pretty standard that I like. And there's a lot of books out there. In fact, when I had mine come out, there was a lot of competition. You have to go through it and see what works for you. But there's certain basics that one has to attend to, core things like food, water, shelter, security, sanitation, first aid, communication, and meds. You know, if you're an old person and you're on meds, you better know what you're on, maybe have some in a pillbox always. If you show up at the Red Cross shelter and say, I take a red pill and a green pill and where can I find some, you're in trouble. But if you pull out a slip of paper and take it to a pharmacy out of town, you might get it refilled for the time being. And so that type of thing.
0: And, of course, the biggest problem might be if you're going to evacuate, where are you going to go? Where are you going to evacuate to after some kind of nuclear event that will actually have better resources than what you might have right where you sit?
10: The hotels may be packed. The gas stations may be empty. The grocery stores may be ransacked. You're going to be in gridlock forever. The Hurricane Rita in Louisiana in 2004, I believe, 164 people died evacuating and 7 people died from the hurricane. And that's because of the problems with evacuation. People don't know what to do. They don't know where to go. They don't have supplies. They put themselves very vulnerable. There's people out there who want what you have. You're going to get stuck. Walking home could be a danger. There's all kinds of things wrong with evacuating unless you are told by authorities, get the dickens out of here. You've got 5 minutes or 3 minutes. Get out of here. Take what you can. Grab the pet and go. But otherwise, stay put for most disasters.
0: Yeah, and in fact, isn't there a thing called the rule of sevens for the rate at which any kind of radioactive material is going to decay? Then in the first 7 hours,
10: exactly,
0: it's going to decay by a 10 to 1, and then in the next
10: half lives every 7 hours. So after 7 hours, it's down a half, and another 7 hours is down another half. So by the time you get 7 times that at 48 hours, there's been a significant drop in the nuclear, in the radiation worry, the radiation dust. And so that's why they talk about you may be able to move out at 48 hours, but know where to go and how to go and be prepared. And
0: if you can afford to wait 7 times 2 days, 48 hours, and that's 14
10: right.
0: days, sit in place for 14 days, and all of a sudden it's down dramatically from where it was at the beginning.
10: Yeah, absolutely. And if it's a dirty bomb, it's a little bit of a different story. That's like contamination of radioactive material. The time staying put is roughly the same. That's why you have to listen to the emergency alert system on your radio. Know which other emergency stations to listen to.
0: Well,
10: they would give you the best advice.
0: And Dr. Simmons, thank God the Congress just said we've got to preserve AM radio for the whole country, because I think they understood FM radio is line of sight only. The internet only lasts as long as the internet doesn't have holes punched through it, and as long as the power goes on. But AM radio is there for the long haul. That's Dr. Jeffrey Simmons. He's a medical doctor and a novelist. His latest book is called Oppenheimer's Demon. 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
14: News this hour from Town Hall. I'm Ron Taylor. In Ohio last night, President Trump says Democrats have a track record of failure.
15: They gave us the worst inflation in American history, the highest energy prices in American history, the worst trade deficit in American history. They allowed 25 million people to pour across our borders from all over the world, from prisons, from mental institutions, drug dealers. And if they win the midterms, they will do it again. They're going to do it all again.
14: The president's road trip will take him south to San Antonio, Texas, next week, where he'll be supporting Texas Attorney General Ken Paxton's race for the Senate, as he is neck and neck with Democrat James Tallarico. President Trump's tough stance on crime is paying off in Washington, D.C., where one major chain is opting to let customers shop like they used to.
16: CVS pharmacy stores in Washington, D.C. are no longer locking up items thanks to President Trump's crime crackdown. Townhall.com reporting it's a huge quality of life win for folks who live in the District of Columbia. There's been a drastic decrease in shoplifting and other crimes. Homicides, for example, down 30%, robbery down 7%, and auto thefts down 45%. The U.S. Attorney's Office report a 67% increase in prosecutions, so it appears the criminals are getting the message. Laura Winters reporting.
14: Six people are still missing after a medical plane had plunged into the ocean near Massachusetts Saturday morning. The FAA says it lost contact with the Gulfstream G100 early Saturday and issued a search and rescue alert. As of last night, officials announced that debris had been found, but the six people on board were still unaccounted for. The medical evaluation plane was traveling from Bermuda to Boston Logan International Airport when it disappeared off the coast of Nantucket. The governor of Massachusetts is offering
17: help. The following program is pre-recorded.
18: Welcome to Community Insight, a public affairs presentation of Salem, Columbus.
19: Welcome to another edition of Community Insight, where today we are joined again by Judy Dollison, President and CEO of the Better Business Bureau of Central Ohio. Hello, Judy.
20: Hi, thank you for having me again.
19: Yes, we are always excited to have you on the show. And for people out there that maybe haven't heard of the Better Business Bureau in a while, could you give the listeners just an update about what you're up to and where you can be found?
20: Right, yeah. So Better Business Bureau, BBB, we're a nonprofit organization, and our mission dating back to 1921 has always been to advance trust between businesses and consumers. And we are still doing that today. The world is constantly changing, and there's more and different ways, actions that we take to advance trust in our communities. But the mission really has not changed from back when we began. So we are dedicated to helping businesses perform with trust. To help consumers find businesses they can trust, and to report scams when we hear about those. So those are some of the ways that we activate that mission of trust. And we always invite anyone who needs help or just has a question that they want to run something by us. We are here for our community, for our businesses and consumers. And we have a great team of customer service agents that are available at 614-486-6336. We have a chat option if it's after hours, and we also welcome people into our office at any time if they're looking to file a complaint or just to get some advice. We are happy to be here.
19: This is a complimentary service, correct?
20: Absolutely. Our businesses actually pay a membership fee to be part of the Better Business Bureau, but all of our services, we do support businesses that are accredited and not accredited with many of our services, and also our community. If a consumer is in need, needs to report a scam, just wants to find out more about a business, we are here to support that, and there is no fee.
19: Okay, great. That's BBB.org, BBB.org for more information on that. And today we're going to go through a variety of topics to make sure you're protected out there. And one thing you have to be aware of this time of year is the Ohio State Buckeyes, of course. But with that comes ticket scams. Scammers capitalize on the eagerness to attend Ohio State games, whether it's tickets or merchandise. These pose risks to fans, so we just want to make sure that you're safe out there. So what is the Better Business Bureau tips when it comes to attending an Ohio State game, and especially when it comes to those game day ticket scams?
20: Yeah, ticket scams are a really big scam that we see really around any big event, right? We see them with big concerts in town, and we always see them crop up when the Ohio State goes back to a fall football program. So here we go. We know that the best advice we can give when we're talking about ticket scams, really for any type of event, is that you buy from ticket sellers that you can trust. You want to, if possible, purchase through official ticket agents whenever that's available. Ask things like the refund policy. Use payment methods that are secure, like credit cards. But you don't want to click through emails or online ads that may look like you're going to an official ticket site, but we know that there are imposters out there. So you really, it's best to like type that into the URL directly. Don't follow those ads that you see maybe on social media. It's also important to know that there's a difference between a professional ticket broker and, you know, scalpers and scammers. A good way to find out if the ticket seller is a legitimate company is to go through BBB.org, or you can also look on the National Association of Ticket Brokers. They have a website. It's verifiedticketsource.com, and any member of their association, they support that with a 200% purchase guarantee on all tickets. So a really good resource to see if the organization that you're buying from is an official ticket broker. But we know that sometimes, you know, we're buying tickets that maybe not through that official, that source. So you really want to do some good due diligence. Like if a ticket sounds too good to be true, we always say it probably is. If you're scrolling through social media and there's a big football game that's in high demand, but it's a really low ticket price, that's a good red flag that the scammer's just trying to get you to take that emotional excitement of that great price and take action before you've really had a chance to think it through. And again, you want to use those secure credit card transaction payments, other types of payments, debit cards, you know, wire transfers, anything that's even the peer-to-peer platforms are more like cash, and they're hard to get back if you find out that the ticket you bought is a scam.
19: So research the sellers, research the tickets, avoid too good to be true deals, make sure you're using secure payment methods, and avoid unofficial communication channels. You have to use the official verified platforms. And to find out if they're verified, you just go to BBB.org.
20: That is a great place to look, as well as I would also say the verifiedticketsource.com through the National Association of Ticket Brokers is another excellent way to find out the legitimacy of the organization you're buying from.
19: Great, great. Now, let's say you're halfway involved in this, or maybe you even already purchased tickets and you believe that you may be a victim. What then?
20: Right. So one thing you want to do, especially if you've used a credit card, you want to dispute the charge. Many credit card financial institutions will stand behind that fraudulent transaction. So you want to report that. Sometimes they're able to stop the payment before it goes through. You can dispute the charge. And if you have the necessary backup to support it, that may be something that they can help you with. It's always great to report it to the BBB scam tracker. It's a way we have of helping notify others. Kind of we say pay it forward, right? If it happened to you, it could happen to the next person. And it's a good way to let other people know that a certain scam is out there. The more detail you can put, the contact name, maybe a phone number or email address, all that can be searched through keywords in the scam tracker and may help the next person.
19: Great. So for yourself out there, or if you talk to a friend and they're going through this or they're unsure, send in the BBB.org. There's some great articles on there that have to do with this topic, like what to know about buying tickets from an online reseller, what to consider when transferring event tickets, how to avoid Ticketmaster lookalike scams, a variety of articles there on BBB.org. And so as you're out at this game or out at one of the bigger concerts in town, you're going to be looking for parking.
20: Yeah, unfortunately, we see some towing service companies that are more mercenary in their towing practices. And like you said, we call that, predatory towing. So it's important to know there's a couple different types of what we see with predatory tactics. Some are just aggressive towing, so that the company sees any chance to tow your vehicle, even without warning. They may not have signage up in a lot that is a tow lot, and they tow your vehicle. Some just charge exorbitant fees well beyond what's allowed by law. And some are, they fail to provide like information that's vital. If your car is towed, they might not honor their business hours or even put signage up what their business hours are. So you don't know when to go pick up your car, or you may not have a phone number. So they're just lack that transparency of information to make it difficult on you so they can have your car longer and charge you higher fees.
19: Now let's get into this drop fee. Okay, I think if you've been around or if you went to Ohio State or you're on campus, you've probably at one point either had your car towed or you've been asked to give a drop fee. Now, I've always wondered, is this legal? What they're asking for cash? How much cash? Is this drop fee an actual official practice that's allowed to be used?
20: It is. So if you've parked in an official tow-away zone and you have been, your car is in the process of being taken away, you can institute the drop fee rule in which the truck operator must agree to release it on the spot. They don't take your car away, and at that point you only owe up to half of what the normal maximum towing fee would have been. So yes, it is legal, and what it also does is protect you from, your car has already been hooked up to the truck. It prevents it from being taken away. If you make it there in time, you can make them take that off the truck, and you do have to pay that drop fee.
19: And so if they ask for more than half of what it's going to cost to get your car out of towing, that's where the issue could come in.
20: That's correct, yes.
19: Okay. Now, one thing I didn't even realize is that a tow truck driver must provide photographic evidence. They must take a photo of you being parked in violation.
20: Yeah. So what it is just proving that your car really was in a spot that wasn't supposed to be, and that they were correct in towing it. So that is something they need to provide. And we always recommend that, the same goes of the person driving the car, right? You should take a photo. If you find that your car has been towed, you should take a photo of where your car was parked, the signage around it, in case you need to dispute that you were in a legal spot. That may be something that helps you as well. So taking that photographic evidence in both situations is important.
19: Okay. Now, what is a kickback? How does that involve a tow truck situation?
20: So a tow company is prohibited from offering a kickback to a property owner. So there may be a private lot that a tow company could go to and say, hey, if you make this a tow-away zone, I will, give you half of the money I make from towing cars. So there cannot be that kickback involved between the property owner and the towing service. And in addition to that, the towing company must have written authorization from the property owner saying that they're allowed to tow vehicles. So it has to be that coordination and agreement between the tow truck company and the property owner has to be established.
19: Got it. And the property owner must also have a sign that says that is a tow-away area, correct?
20: Right. They need to have a sign up that has clear information that says, what their contact information is, where the address, where your car might be. They need to make it clear how to retrieve your car so that, again, they can't continue to add up charges while you are looking for where to go to pick up your car.
19: Okay. And there are some state regulatory standards when it comes to the cost, too, right? What should we expect when it comes to pricing?
20: Yeah, a towing company can charge no more than $144 for the towing and no more than $22 per day for the storage of your car. So the sooner you can get your car, you know, the better. But those are the maximum amounts that they can charge. If they do charge over that, you have a right to dispute that.
19: Okay, so to reverse a little bit, when it comes to a drop fee, that would put a max at $77?
20: Correct, right.
19: Okay, well, that's good to know. So to protect consumers when it comes to falling prey to this, how can we avoid it? What should we be thinking about as we're heading out there and looking for a parking spot, whether on campus, downtown Columbus?
20: Yeah, like we say this so often at BVD, you want to plan ahead. You want to do your research. Look for those approved parking lots around the venue that you're going to. You know, it's best just to have a kind of a plan in mind, maybe a plan A and plan B, so that you know what lots you can park in and avoid any unauthorized lots. You also, again, you want to know your rights. You want to be familiar with these regulations that we're talking about, so that if something does happen, you know where to go and what to do. And again, capture those photographs of your vehicle and the signage so that if you do have a problem, you can report it. And if you have a problem that's a predatory in nature, you want to go to the authorities. The Public Utilities Commission of Ohio and the Ohio Attorney General's Office both have regulation around these towing services. So good places to go if you have a problem and you need to report it, as well as we mentioned the BBB is a great place to report scams and these predatory practices so we can help warn other people.
19: You're listening to Community Insight, and we are here with Judy Dollison, President and CEO of the Better Business Bureau of Central Ohio. And to find more information on a lot of the things that we're talking about today, BBB.org. That's BBB.org. So switching topics here to something completely different, but something that's in the news every day, and it's growing and growing and growing, is this trend of AI. So let's talk about what are these AI dolls? What are personalized AI avatars, and why should we be weary of these things?
20: Yeah, so, you know, this really popular trend right now is to put, you know, a picture of yourself into AI and tell it some things about you and have it create this, like, caricature of yourself that is really cool and fun, and I see it on social media all the time. But what can happen, you can, unknowingly put information into AI that can open the door to scammers knowing more about you than maybe you want to. Really, it's a way of oversharing. Like, we talk about it a lot on social media. Just some information that we put on social media sometimes can be used against us as scammers are building profiles on us to make the attempts at frauding, you know, us is easier when they know more about us. So you really need to be careful with these photos and that we're uploading because they can be used for identity harvesting. All the personal bios and preferences that we want to make it more customized, make our avatar, you know, have our clothing or have our pets in the background or our children in the background. All of that can be more information that scammers can use to build this profile. And any kind of a behavioral trait, like, you know, vacation spots that we like or luxury items that we use, even our wedding rings or, you know, decor that we like, all of that can be built into ways that scammers can use it against us. So when you're looking at, you know, the details like your vacations and your pets and your lifestyle, you really want to be careful with that, that you are being protective of that information so that it won't be turned around and used against you.
19: Most people, I imagine, wouldn't even consider it. Just seems kind of fun to make a, you know, characterization of your picture

0: point you mention an address or you got a new house or you're leaving to go on vacation for 10 days. This is all information that's going onto the internet and can be used for purposes that are not positive. So how can we avoid this?
1: You just really want to limit what you upload. Don't share unnecessary personal details, you know, when you're creating these digital avatars. Watch what your AI is repeating. And if you see them talking about your pet's name and your marital status and your children and your job, you know, think about that. They're telling you they've got this. Is this really something you want them to have? Use apps that have clear, when you're making this avatar, you know, you're likely on some type of app, make sure it has clear privacy policies. You want to make sure the data isn't being shared or reused without your consent. And, you know, with BBB, it's also important that you make sure the app that you're using is legitimate to begin with, right? Like, buy one from an official app store what you're going to use for this, or and even check twice sometimes, you know. There are scam apps out there that, you know, impersonate real apps. So make sure you have a legitimate app when you're making these avatars, if you're going to, and just really be careful and think about what information you're putting in there.
0: So important. And with it growing nonstop, I can only imagine that it's going to get more and more difficult to stay private on the internet.
1: It is. And we know this. We know that scammers are building profiles on us. They take pieces of information that they get from different sources and they put it together. And what that does is when they launch a phishing scam against you, it can feel so real because they have so much knowledge about us. Or they can impersonate a family member. You know, we know this happens in, like, they call it grandparent scam or family emergency scam, when someone pretends to be a family member that's having a crisis and they need your immediate help. So we know that they are building these things and finding out about information that can be used to make us really believe that they're a legitimate source when it's really a scammer.
0: Yes, and you are not alone out there. Everyone all over the world is going through issues like this, and you can find people right here in Central Ohio that have gone through these issues, and maybe you don't have to by checking out the Scam Tracker at Better Business Bureau. That's BBB.org. And we know that you're not alone because the risk report has recently came out from the Better Business Bureau. And just at a glance, it's amazing how many people have been affected by scams right here in Central Ohio.
1: Yeah, and, you know, unfortunate. We had about, in our 2025 Scam Tracker report that summarized our reports from the last year, we had 3.2 million visitors to our Scam Tracker. About 31% of those visitors were there to research, to find out if they were experiencing a scam and use it as a tool. And in 2025, here just in Central Ohio, we had 146,000 reported scams. So it's a big problem that's affecting so many people. And when we look at it, the BBB looks at scams. We don't look at just the sheer number of scams. We look at the risk of scams. And the way we associate risk is the number of scams that were reported, which is the exposure, how likely the person was to lose money to the scam, so that's susceptibility, and then the amount of money lost. So when you add those three factors together, that's how we talk about the most risky scams, because something may be just a medium exposure, but if they're very susceptible and high dollar loss, that can make it a very risky scam. So we tend to look at it in this way because it really gives us a lot of information about how, you know, much money is being lost to these scams and just how devastating they can be.
0: Is a good summation of this that there's more scams out there than ever, but because of that, they may be by more amateurish sources, so maybe aren't as effective?
1: What we're seeing in interpreting from some of the numbers in the 25 report was that there seems to be more of a shotgun approach. I'd say a low-level approach about getting victims. So they just throw out they have a list of 500 phone numbers and they text 500 people about their toll road scam, right? But 95% of those haven't been on a toll road, so they just dismiss it. So they're

0: is that just broad brush approach of targeting low-level scams. However, on the other side of that, they're also becoming very, some scams are becoming more personal, as we talked about, you know, with sharing too much information. They could be more polished using AI, and they can definitely be more persistent. So it's really important that we, you know, have the education and the tools to spot these scams that are out there, because they really are, they're just everywhere.
1: What's the most common thing that happens to people on the internet, or what companies are approaching them that more than anyone else, or trying to represent a company falsely more than anybody else?
0: Yeah, we always look at impersonation scams that are out there, because, you know, what we see a lot with online shopping scams, for example, is, you know, you maybe click on an ad that you see, or, you know, something on social media, you click over, you think you're on a well-known brand, and really you're on a scam website. They've created a website that looks so professional. We used to say years ago, you know, if the website looks like they have bad grammar or it doesn't look professional, then that's a scam website. But that's not true anymore. With AI, these websites that are imposters can look exactly, you know, like the real brand. So you really want to watch the URLs for that reason. But, you know, PayPal, for in the 2025 scam tracker, PayPal was the most impersonated brand, followed by Amazon. And we know these are, you know, two big, very well-known brands that have a lot of exposure to being impersonated. So really, again, we need to watch out for those scam websites, because they look so real. It can be very difficult to know. Look at the URL to make sure you're at the legitimate source.
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0: It is, yes. It's available on bdb.org. If you get on the homepage, you'll see a link to the scam tracker. That actually takes you not only to the scam tracker itself, where you can read or report scams. It also takes you to the risk report, as well as a scam toolkit. If you've become a victim of a scam and you need to know what the next best course of action is, you can look at that toolkit. It kind of walks you through where to go, what to do. And there's a quiz that you give some basic information about yourself. It'll help determine your scam knowledge and, based on your demographics, what scams you might most likely be targeted with.
1: 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Thanks for your help, Judy. That's Judy Dollison, President and CEO of the Better Business Bureau of Central Ohio. That's our time today on Community Insight. But thank you so much for joining us.
0: Thank you so much.
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9: With the Gulfstream G100 early Saturday morning and issued a search and rescue alert. Late last night, officials announced that debris had been found, but the six people on board were still unaccounted for. The medical evacuation flight was traveling from Bermuda to Boston Logan International Airport when it disappeared off the coast of Nantucket. Massachusetts Governor Maura Healey says the state will do whatever it can to support the search and rescue efforts. A young girl is dead, three others injured after being shot at a youth football game in Maryland. The shooting happened during a game yesterday at Leon Day Park in Baltimore when a dispute erupted over a parking space. Officials say a 12-year-old girl was pronounced dead at the scene and a woman was sent to the hospital. Two male victims walked themselves into a hospital with non-life-threatening injuries. This is SRN News.
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12: Welcome to Seculo. It has been quite a busy week here at the ACLJ. We're going to recap a lot of it today. Of course, the two major stories that came out this week, brand new ACLJ case. If you not, you know, followed what's been going on, it was a homeschool graduate, 22-year-old. It's not a kid. Certified EMT, Rookie of the Year volunteer firefighter in his hometown in Fremont, Nebraska, and was told, you know what? There's a job opening. Why don't you apply to become a full-time paid career fireman? And he thought, you know, this is it. This is going to be my time. This is my moment. It's what I've been wanting to do in my life. And they said, oh, one small problem. You have been completely denied. Why? Because of your qualifications. Why? He's a certified EMT. He is currently working on his associate's degree in what? Fire science. He is Rookie of the Year firefighter. But what was it? It was that homeschool diploma doesn't hold up to the rigorous test, I guess, of what needs to be the qualifications to be a firefighter in Fremont, Nebraska. But you know what? The ACLJ jumped in and said, no, no, no, you can't do this. It was clear he was being targeted specifically because someone just had it out for homeschoolers. You guys made a stink about it. We jumped in. He's going to be joining us. You're going to see a segment we did with him a little bit later in the show today, because I always think you guys should see the client, hear from them, listen to them when you can, because it is so important to have that point of view. And when you see this story, you're not going to believe it. And of course, you've been joining us this week talking about it. They did have a city council meeting where they said, you know what? Maybe we need to right that wrong. Why? Because the ACLJ is breathing down our neck. All our other supporters are giving us calls. All of this is happening all at once. We need to make sure that we take care of this. But you know what it doesn't do? Though the new resolution says a homeschool diploma is fine, that it, of course, originally it didn't, by the way, say it wasn't. They retcon and fix that. Doesn't give this kid a job. Doesn't protect the rights of homeschoolers around the country. So we're going to take it as far as we have to. This is a big lawsuit that we are going to be a part of, and you need to join with us at the ACLJ. And of course, you can do that at aclj.org. Become a champion if you like. That's someone that gives on a monthly basis. I would appreciate that. And of course, updates coming out of that foiled terrorist attack. And again, when you hear that, you may think of just, oh, they stopped it ahead of time. No, no. Mid-terror attack over the skies, headed to Israel, headed to Tel Aviv, hundreds on board. They were able to overtake it. We'll hear from Jeff Balaban from ACLJ Jerusalem. I want to give a full recap of all that's been going on this week. It's been so busy. I want to make sure you didn't miss segments with Jeff, segments with our client. You want to hear from him, from Andrew Coates. Again, this homeschooler graduate. Again, I'm a homeschool graduate and a current homeschool parent. The lawyer for Andrew, the ACLJ attorney, homeschool graduate. So, of course, it's a little important to us. I've been saying it hits home for us. So we are going to take this as far as we can. It is an old school ACLJ style case. We've been supporting the rights of homeschoolers for nearly 40 years. I want you to be a part of that as well. So if I could encourage you to please go to aclj.org. Support if you can. Help us end this week strong. Again, that's at aclj.org. If you ever consider donating, this is a great time to do it. Of course, all of our content is available and all of our legal help is available without a paywall. That's right. If you're one of our ACLJ attorneys or you're one of our ACLJ clients, you get an ACLJ attorney at zero cost. If you want to watch our show, it's at zero cost. If you want to read our incredible content, share it with your friends, you're not going to get a pop-up saying, you need to sign up. But that is only because people like you support the work on a continual basis. People that become ACLJ champions. People that say, yes, I will dedicate $5 or $500 of my income to the great organization, the great work we do here. The best media minds, the best legal minds, all because of you. We're a little bit different here. We don't just tell you what's happening. We get stuff done. Be a part of this world-changing efforts here at the ACLJ today. I'm going to encourage you to do that again at aclj.org. Again, great content coming up. Don't go anywhere. If you can for a moment, please think about supporting the work at aclj.org. We'll be right back with more on Seculo.
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12: Well, as it should be. And as of right now, the passengers are reuniting with their families at Ben-Gurion Airport in Tel Aviv. Jeff, of course, we all, you know, we woke up to this. I got up around 5 o'clock this morning. I opened my phone and I see this, you know, thwarted. And they kept referring to it as a 9/11 style terrorist attack. When you hear that initially, you're going to go, okay, we stopped something early on. But no, no, no, that was not the situation. This happened mid-air where you had a pilot attack another pilot to allegedly, what we've been told right now, hijack this plane filled with Israelis on the way to Tel Aviv. And thankfully, the crew and a lot of the other passengers took things into their own hands, did not let this happen, and now have flown to safety. As we know, we've seen some of the images. We can show some of the images. Some of these are bloody, by the way. I'm just going to give you a fair warning for those who are watching right now. You can see there was all, I mean, there are videos and pictures that are way worse than this where I've seen blood smattered all over this flight because not only were they trying to help the pilot who had been stabbed and been attacked by the other pilot, they also, you know, did what they needed to do to protect the flight against the pilot who was potentially hijacking this flight to do nefarious things. Of course, the press is being a little bit cautious in what they're calling this, but I think, Jeff, it is clearly, we know the trajectory of where this is going to go.
15: Right. The press, as usual, refraining from saying what's obvious for as long as they can refrain from saying what's obvious. But there are numerous reports that the co-pilot is Omani and that he was yelling Allahu Akbar, which tends to tip the hand as to what the intentions are of this attack. The concerns were that not only could they have taken these citizens or these Israelis and other passengers on the plane hostage, they could have used it to do a 9/11 style attack by crashing the plane into some site in Israel. There are many things that could have happened that, thank God, were averted. And across Israel, from the upper echelons, politically and militarily, to the people in the street, the reaction is one of gratitude, the belief that this is a genuine miracle, and pride that the Israeli passengers really were able to overwhelm this, were able to breach the cockpit door and overwhelm the attacker. And thank God the flight was safe. I don't know if you saw images, but, you know, the rudder was broken. Even being able to land the flight was extraordinary. My understanding is there were also maybe some Russian and Ukrainian passengers who were helpful in terms of landing the flight. And so thank God this has a relatively happy ending. In terrible crisis averted, but it was obviously terrifying for the long minutes that the passengers had to endure this.
12: And it should be a wake-up call. Yeah, there were two pilots who happened to be on board. They said, like, deadheading. You're going to another, probably headed to Tel Aviv to be pilots for another flight. That happens all the time. So they happened to be on board, were able to fly this to safety. Like you said, it is a miracle, but it's a miracle that we also have to take with serious warning. When you see what's happening, this could have very easily gone the other way. Sure, we can all sigh a bit of relief and cheer on these passengers, as we should, being heroes in this situation. Absolutely. But that doesn't mean the threat isn't there. And even in situations where you think, well, I mean, it's hard to protect yourself from certain things. Like, hey, this wasn't someone overwhelming the pilot. This was the pilot, deciding that he was going to take things into his own hands and cause this kind of chaos. And again, thankfully, thank God, there were other people on board who were able to overwhelm him. But this could have very easily gone the other way. We would have had a very different attitude today.
15: Look, this problem, this is a fairly, very spectacular example of a problem that we see in America across the board also, where people with a particular ideology, I'm not saying all Muslims, I would never say that, but there's an Islamist violent jihadi ideology that is not unpopular, and they become doctors and nurses and threaten to use their position to kill people they disagree with or hurt people they consider infidels. We have pilots, in other words, there's a genuine problem of a strain of Islamism that is a proximate threat to a lot of us. This is a particular spectacular example, but we at the ACLJ have dealt with this in terms of licensing, again, of medical professionals here in America who threaten to use their licenses to commit harm to patients who they disagree with.
12: Yeah, I mean, I thought this morning when we were discussing who would be on, obviously who wanted you on, and I have a lot of friends that are currently in Israel or just made themselves back or they're in between travel dates, and because of the seriousness of this, I was like, no, I don't even know if I'm comfortable exposing that they're there, even though I don't know if they're talking about it, because it's just weird what enters your mind right now. But you had Prime Minister Netanyahu said, the pilot tried to crash this plane. This clearly was a terrorist activity. And then, of course, you have the American journalists who are, as you said, slow to report this. Fox has been fine. Fox has been very clear on it. But of course, you have the New York Times. I think we have some of their headlines that just say, the breaking news, a plane flying from Israel was diverted after an altercation between the pilot and co-pilot. It sounds like they were having, a marital argument. Yeah. And so we had to land the plane because, they couldn't decide on something, And then you had the BBC putting Israel-bound flight diverted after fight between pilots. Again, fight between pilots, sure. Did that happen? Of course it happened. They didn't put on there that they were brutally stabbed him and were essentially had done everything but killed him. And thankfully, as of right now, in critical condition, but hopefully will survive.
15: The media plays its role in trying to create a narrative, but I think most people see through it at this point.
16: Yeah, I think.
15: But
16: so.
15: Yeah, they're doing what they see as their job, which is spinning a narrative, and it's hopelessly not related to actual reality. And these things should matter to all of us, because anybody who gets on public transportation needs to worry about these things and think about it. And we'd like to know that our media is telling the truth. My favorite was the BBC actually repeatedly referring to Ben Gurion Airport, which is named for the first prime minister of Israel. They called it Ben Gvir Airport, which is a current Israeli politician who the left likes to demonize in every way possible and turn into a caricature of evil. And they called it Ben Gvir Airport. It was actually, you couldn't make that kind of garbage up.
16: No, I mean, one of our team members just sent me a text and goes, it was a fiery but mostly peaceful hijacking is what was going on. I mean, that's true, because that's what we've seen the media play out here, is this narrative. Again, they can't say anything when it comes to Israel without giving some sort of at least caveat to it not being somehow terrorist related. And I know, I don't want to give any credence to it, but I know by the end of the day where, and I'm sure it's happening already, where the media and where social media will be spinning this. But I think for this moment, we at least need to be, again, relieved. We need to be, thanking all these people who were involved, because all of the reports, everyone who was on board, a lot of them have made statements already saying, clearly this was an attempted terrorist attack. I don't care what the media is going to spin it and how they may say things, or maybe someone on your social media page. Those were the people that lived it and were in the air. They experienced it firsthand, this plane, like I say, nosediving 10,000 to 15,000 feet in a few seconds, and the chaos that was ensuing around them.
15: Yeah. Look, the Israelis are rightfully grateful to God and also proud that their citizens able to take control of the plane. Especially because, you know, again, the same people we read about, you know, the incredible operation with the pagers, or some incredible, you know, the Israel's ability to take over the airspace over Iran, et cetera, this is a civilian army. It's an army, but it's drawn from its civilian because of it's a national draft. And these are regular, everyday people conducting business or coming back from vacation, doing truly heroic things, as if they're special forces, because who knows? Maybe some of them were at some point special forces.
16: Very good chance. I mean, right now we are actually seeing live, again, I wish I cut to it. I can't cut to it. But live, the celebrations happening in Ben-Gurion Airport right now, as you have people arriving with balloons and Israeli flags. A hero's welcome for these passengers who are just making their way. I mean, what a day they have had. And I think this is a day we need to make sure we don't forget, because it's a happy ending. And I think that's easy. That's right. It's easy to move on very quickly. So, Jeff, I'll give you the last minute here just to wrap up. What do people need to take away from this? And, of course, that is part of the reason the ACLJ team is there as well, to make sure that these things don't get forgotten and that we elevate what needs to be elevated.
15: Look, everything changed after October 7th, a couple of years, you know, 2023, and we're now in the middle of the holiday of Tabernacles Sukkot, which culminates in the final day of Simchat Torah, rejoicing in the Torah, which was the day of the attack. And so it's very much on people's minds right now. Israel, with all of its power and strength, is still a very deeply traumatized country by that. To see this, thank God, as a miraculous, thank God, successful, happy ending, it's a moment of blessing and something we all need to appreciate.
16: Yeah, it feels like a modern story from a Jewish holiday, you know, where this happened. I mean, it really genuinely does. So in many ways, it feels very appropriate. Jeff, thanks for joining us. And again, I didn't even think about the fact we're only, what, a week away from the anniversary of October 7th. I mean, we're 3 years will be marked in 1 week. So, of course, that is on everyone's mind that's there. But Jeff, thank you so much for being a part and popping on today. I know it wasn't in the plans, but I always appreciate it. That being said, I know a lot of you who are watching right now, one, I'd love for you to call in with your thoughts on this at 1-800-684-3110. But you also know about that case, the homeschooler in Nebraska, wanted to be a firefighter, was told his high school diploma was not good enough. Well, we got an update. In the next segment, we're going to be joined by one of our ACLJ attorneys, Nathan from Washington, D.C., and we're going to really go into some details with him. You're going to see why it's important for us and why it hits, like I said, close to home for us in these situations. Because as a homeschooler, I know Will's a homeschooler or was a homeschooler. I got homeschooled children. This is something that's very important to all of us. We got an update. And then later on, we'll even have an update from that council meeting that happened last night. Some good news, which is exciting. However, it doesn't stop the work of the ACLJ, because the kid, he's 22 years old, doesn't have a job. And we want to make sure the wrongs are all fixed for him and every homeschooler out there. We'll be right back with more on Seculo. Don't go anywhere. Phone lines are open for you at 1-800-684-3110.
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16: 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And then you can catch it archived immediately following. 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Again, phone lines are open for you at 1-800-684-3110. Before we move on a bit, from what happened in Israel, again, of course, that flight. We're going to talk, though, a little about the mayor of New York here in just a moment. I do want you to hear a bit more from Prime Minister Netanyahu, because there was a bit more when it talked about the nature of what was happening inside that cockpit, to give you a bit more of the surrounding of what was happening. Because we've seen video clips, but, you know, a lot of it is in Hebrew, obviously. A lot of it is a little bit harder to understand what's happening. You also had a group of people trying to keep children calm. So it's a different scenario. You see a lot of blood, but sometimes, you know, maybe it doesn't fully compute what was going on inside that cockpit. But Prime Minister Netanyahu was on Fox this morning. A lot of what he's done before this was in Hebrew as well. So it was, you know, we'd have to be playing translated and all of that. But he was able to, in English, talk about this. Let's play Bite 5, talking about what was going on inside the cockpit in terms of the way the passengers and the crew then reacted to that pilot who had decided to take his own life, and not his own life, took all the lives on that plane into his own hands. Bite 5.
18: They subdued him, by the way, just to understand this. They had to tie his hands, so they used the cord of the earphones in the cockpit. I mean, talk about improvisation. Then they finally got these plastic, whatever you call it, you know, cuffs that they have.
19: Ties.
18: But then he's lying there now. He's this attacker, and he calls out to the aircrew, kill me. All right. So it's clear he was suicidal. That's not a question. It was clear he was going to down that plane. Oh, it's not clear, but it looks very likely that he was going to down the plane.
16: Yeah, I mean, there's a lot of details that come in from that. But, of course, the New York Times will report it as a little scuffle. They'll report it as a little fight that broke out, you know, between the two pilots. No big deal. Yeah, you know, something that you deal with at schoolyard. We handled it. It's all good. Don't need to worry about it. Just a little altercation. Just an altercation, which include the slitting of a throat of a pilot who thankfully survived. I mean, the whole thing is an absolute miracle. Now we take the global fight against anti-Semitism to a much bigger scale beyond a singular flight. This one is pretty fascinating. This is coming out, of course, from New York City. The mayor of New York, who, as we know, has been not quite the good friend to Israel, for sure, but also to the Jewish people. Now, New York City, the biggest city outside of Israel with a Jewish population, is getting closer, as you see a lot of moving to Miami and other places. And again, I love New York City. I lived there. I am there probably the most, other than being here locally in Orlando, Florida, I'm probably in New York City the most of anywhere I am throughout the year. I love it there. It's the greatest city, one of the greatest cities in the world. I think it needs to be thriving. The Jewish community is one of the reasons I love being there. And if this was coming from any other mayor, I would be applauding the words that were coming out of his mouth. Now, the tone and just the doublespeak that you know is happening, I would love to sit down and talk with the mayor. If he'd love to come on this show, I would be happy to discuss it. And I mean that genuinely, because I want, much like President Trump, I want to see a thriving New York City. I want to see a protected Jewish community in New York City. But I'm sorry, forgive me if these words feel a little too late, and as if he is just realizing that this is happening, that there is a rise in anti-Semitism, and he's deciding to, now we're going to do something about it. You know, I've been in here a little while, almost a year. Now it's time for me to realize, oh, feels like that anti-Semitism thing, maybe it's a real deal. But again, we got to look at the heart of the matter. But let's hear from the mayor of New York City from just a few days ago as they announced, again, their new campaign to combat anti-Semitism, Bite 2.
19: Over the last year, I've met with Jewish New Yorkers across the five boroughs. I've met with them in their dining rooms, sat with them on the subway, and spoke to them in their shuls. Time and again, I've heard the same thing. Anti-Semitism is real, and it is growing. Here in New York City, while our Jewish neighbors make up only 12% of the population, NYPD statistics show that anti-Semitic hate crimes account for more than half of all confirmed hate crimes. This is not only unacceptable, it's something we all have an obligation to change. And City Hall will lead the way. That is why today, I'm proud to announce the nation's first ever municipal strategy to combat anti-Semitism, a roadmap for how our administration will confront the scourge of anti-Semitism now and in the future.
16: Oh, so very emotional. You know, they only make up 12%. 12%, big number, by the way. 12% of your population in New York City. And it's half of the hate crimes. Wow, we're so shocked. None of us are shocked, Mayor. We've all lived through it. People have died. People have been attacked on the streets. Some of them in front of your own mansion. I'm not surprised. And again, if these were the words coming out of any other mayor of any other city or any other government official, I would probably be praising it. And look, I'm not saying he's not a compelling speaker. And he doesn't feel like he's got the heart for it. But the actions speak louder than words. So the actions that were actually suggested by the mayor, I don't know what they'll actually get done other than funding some museums, doing things like that. What's he actually going to be doing on the streets? That's really what I want to know. That's why I want to talk to the mayor. If he'd love to hop on, I'd be happy to have him on. But let's hear Bite 4, a little bit more information from the mayor.
19: But our responsibility goes beyond protection. Jewish New Yorkers should feel cherished and celebrated in the most Jewish city in America. That's why we are investing millions in Jewish cultural centers and nonprofits, including $2 million for the Queens Holocaust Memorial Garden and $2.5 million towards Brooklyn Center for New Jewish Culture. While these efforts are aimed at protecting our Jewish neighbors, they will benefit all New Yorkers. Our safety is bound up together. The Mishnah teaches us that anyone who sustains one soul, it is as though they have sustained an entire world. For generations, Jewish New Yorkers have sustained our city. Leonard Bernstein filled cavernous theaters with awe. Clara Lemlich won rights that protect workers to this day. Kleinfeld Bridal dressed us for our most special days. And Katz's has fed us for more than a century. Today, we hold a responsibility to sustain and protect our Jewish neighbors. A responsibility that belongs to each of us. That is the work we are undertaking at City Hall. And I am asking every New Yorker to join us.
16: Of course, not suspiciously, very intentionally, not listed in that is, of course, anything to do with Israeli New Yorkers, not just Jewish New Yorkers, which of course there are plenty. You know how many Israeli New Yorkers there are? More probably so than anywhere else in the world other than Israel. I know many of them. But guess what else? And this is what you're not going to want to miss. At the same time, where is the First Lady of New York City? She is right now in residence, an artist in residence, at a luxury wellness retreat. And what do they openly call for? What do you think? The full destruction of Israel. Not in some, you know, bizarre language that you have to fight through. It says, abolish the apartheid state of Israel on the social media places of currently where the mayor's wife is the artist in residence. We got a whole nother half hour coming up. This has got to spark some thoughts. Give me a call, 1-800-684-3110. 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

0: Breaking news this hour at Town Hall. I'm Bob Agnew in Washington. President Trump is telling supporters in Ohio to pretend he's on the ballot in the midterm elections. He urged a crowd at a Vandalia Butler High School near Dayton to support incumbent Republican Senator John Husted running in a tight race against a former Senator Sherrod Brown.
1: We did not come all this way and defeat all of those dangers only to watch our country be taken over by sick people. They're sick people.
0: A retirement party may have revealed Pete Hegseth's adversaries. Here's correspondent Ken Lorman.
2: A retirement party for Colonel David Butler, whom Pete Hegseth ordered fired, gathered Hegseth critics, including General Mark Milley, ex-Army Secretary Dan Driscoll, and journalists like Jeffrey Goldberg of The Atlantic, fueling suspicions of a coordinated smear campaign amid Signalgate. Hegseth allies view the event as evidence of Pentagon leakers and media allies plotting against him. Ken Lorman reporting.
0: Senator Tom Cotton is warning voters about the leftward lurch of the Democrat Party.
3: When we talk about the Democratic Socialists of America, it's not soft, cuddly, like Denmark-type social democracy. It is this kind of communism.
0: And Senator Cotton was interviewed this week by the Salem Radio Network. There's apparently a silver lining in September's jobs report. We get more details on the numbers from correspondent Ron Taylor.
4: The Labor Department says payroll employment rose by just 29,000 in September, with earlier months revised down. But since July, the labor force has now grown by 1.1 million, according to the official data. Former Trump economic advisor Steve Moore says that's very good news, and especially because hundreds of thousands of these additions were young men, whose labor force participation has been falling at a very troubling pace. Moore believes men without jobs is a bad thing economically and socially. Ron Taylor reporting.
0: And this is SRN News.
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0: 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And now, from the Connors and Sullivan Broadcast Studios, the man who is not what he wants to be, but is way grateful that he's not who he used to be, here.
1: Friends, I can't let go of this. It is, we need your help. You've got to help us. You've got to help us get Bibles to the Christians that are asking for them. And so many of you helped us yesterday. 700 Bibles in a single day going to people that don't have them and want them desperately. Michael Woolworth is back with me, checking in from the Bible League HQ, the big international headquarters just outside Chicago, where for 88 years, Michael, you guys have been helping people get scriptures that didn't have any other access to them.
2: Well, and to think that, this station, this Kevin Show, That Kevin Show, has been with us for what? More than 30 years, right? Right there. Sending out, the clarion call to be a part of what God is doing in his world through his word. So, Kevin, I can't thank you enough. But, yeah, we have come so far. We started at zero. We were looking at a big old goose egg, right? Thousands of Bibles have been sent to this point. We're down to the final 2,500. Kevin, that's doable. But the problem is we're running out of the month of September, right? We're officially done on Sunday. We're going to close the books on Monday. We'll rejoice in whatever God does through listeners to That Kevin Show. But, again, we're so close to getting this goal met. Kevin, I know it's a little too soon to be talking about Christmas, but I think we're like 90-something days away. But, Kevin, I'm a little giddy as I think
1: about
2: believers.
1: Don't let that stop you. Go ahead and bring it up, because I know my kids are thinking about it already.
2: Yeah, I got to get the jump on this. But, I think about the believers we're talking about, people that have never read a single verse in their own Bible this year, reading for themselves the precious Christmas story. Why? Because this listening family chooses to get involved. We shared this clip earlier from this former Zen Buddhist, right, near Ho Chi Minh City in Vietnam. He told me, he said, Michael, I lost 100 family members to the Vietnam War. He said some of those were civilians, some were soldiers. But to counter that, God is so good. This man has led about 100 people to Christ in his small remote village in this communist country that only recently, Kevin, began opening the door to the gospel. As he said in that clip, he likens the Bible to what? A map. When you've got a map, you can find your way, right? When you have a Bible, you're driven to truth, right? And again, this is a man who's on fire for Jesus. Kevin, you and I in the day-to-day, it doesn't matter if you're in greater New York City, somewhere around the U.S., or, in Ho Chi Minh City, Vietnam, you need to be able to open the Bible, to be reminded that God knows you intimately, to, claim for yourself those precious promises that are there in the day-to-day. If you're anxious, what do? You read Psalm 48, right? In your peace, I will live. If you're tired, Isaiah 40 says what? He gives power to the weak and strength to the powerless. If you're lonely, go to Psalm 73. Lord, I belong to you. You hold my hand, right? If you need wisdom, right? And Psalm 25 says, Lord, show me the right path. If you're feeling unloved, right? Zephaniah 3 says what? God delights in you with gladness. He rejoices over you with joyful songs. Even just sharing those few verses, Kevin, there's sort of I feel an infusion of grace in my soul, right? And again, the Christians that we're talking about today have never read a single verse in their own Bible, but enter this listening family. And again, call by call, click by click, we've seen it happen for thousands upon thousands. We're down to the final 2,500. But I'd love for you to hear this clip from Anismo, my partner in the country of Zimbabwe, Africa. I assure you, he does not exaggerate the truth that he finds in relations to Bibles and Christians in his native Zimbabwe.
3: There is a huge Bible gap here in Zimbabwe. Some churches in the rural areas, you will find that you get a church where there are about 200 members. And in that church, you only find one person with one Bible. So you can say in that church, the ratio is 1 to 200.
1: Wow.
2: Yeah, yeah. Anismo, again, not exaggerating the truth. A lot of times, Kevin, the pastor is the only one to have a Bible in a congregation. I have preached. I've been a guest preacher in some churches. I realized the pastor, again, was the only one with a Bible. You know, one of the pastor's roles is what? Turn his congregation into faithful Bereans. Listen, when you've got a congregation with the precious word of God, you can turn them into a faithful Bereans. Kevin, that's what we're doing today. Thousands of Bibles have been sent. We've got the remaining 2,500. We're officially done Sunday. We're praying that we can get across the finish line together.
4: 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Click the big yellow banner there at the top of the page. And every gift down the stretch here, as we're rounding out, we have 2,500 Bibles to go. Every gift will be matched Bible for Bible. Please help us right now.
2: And let me say thanks to Yvonne of Brooklyn. She said, I'm in at 20 Bibles. Gloria of Omaha, Nebraska said, Michael, Kevin, count me in. $200 for 40 Bibles. And then Patrick of Yonkers said, I want to be a part of this, a $500 gift to take care of filling the empty waiting hands of 100 believers that we know by name at Bible League. And then, Kevin, you've got this clip. I love Inga. She is in the country of Armenia in Europe. Has a very profound statement to say about the Bible being the spiritual nourishment that every believer, regardless of where you live, absolutely needs.
5: It's such a privilege and honor to know the Lord, and the Lord have chosen us to have time and to serve and to work with. We know how Bible value to us, because that's how we grow, because that's our spiritual food. Without a Bible, like without food.
2: Yeah, I love the analogy, right? I mean, Kevin, if we were tackling human hunger today, if you don't eat, you eventually what? Starve to death, right? I don't think it's a stretch when you talk about believers around the world denied access to God's word, really in a real sense are spiritually malnourished, right? So again, if you're maybe enjoying a meal today or tonight, whatever, think about the nourishment that comes from that. And then the spiritual nourishment that comes from the word of God. It'd be great for you to go home tonight over your family dinner and say, look, we provided Bibles, part of the That Kevin Show listening family. We're helping to get the goal met. Join people like, again, Patrick, Gloria, Yvonne. We mentioned Tony, Maria, and Don earlier, all getting involved. Kevin, we've got 2,500 Bibles to go. We're officially done on Monday. We'll tally up whatever God has done through this listening family. But I can tell you, as the eyes and ears of Bible League, it is always a joy to circle back to these waiting believers and let them know the Bibles you're praying for, they're coming.
4: Yeah. And last year, by the way, 1-800-937-9673, 1-800-937-9673, somebody came through at the last moment with an enormous size gift, very generous, and helped us accomplish the goal that we had set out. This year, if you are so moved, if you have been listening to the stories and you're saying, I want to do something that matters, a one-time gift of $12,000 or more would cover the remainder of the Bibles that are outstanding. $12,000 is going to get us to where we need to be. And if you are, you know, looking for a way to use your giving as an investment into the kingdom, to see a return on that investment, to see 12 people for every one Bible that goes out, 12 people coming to faith in Christ. And I can say in my own life, friends, when I've wrestled with, you know, Lord, do you want me to be involved in this? Is this something I should be? And I'm not called to be involved in everything. And maybe you're not called to be involved in everything either. That's okay. I'm just talking to the people that already know the stories you've heard on this show over the last 6 weeks. You know from what we've been able to demonstrate to you where that money's going, what it does when it turns into a Bible, what the Bible does when it gets into the hands of the community, what happens in the hearts of the people that are living in that community. More people come to faith in Jesus. That all makes sense and is all happening, and it happens when you give. 1-800-937-9673, 1-800-937-9673. Every dollar being matched right now.
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16: Bruce Hooley here, and there's some crazy times out there, and the craziness is wild to comprehend, but it's particularly impactful on your finances. I'm here with Josh Pick of Simplicity Wealth Columbus. And Josh, volatility in the world and here at home makes people really nervous. What can you do to maybe calm them in these troubled or at least volatile financial waters?
17: The answer is always the same, and that's planning and education. And the more education and planning that you do, the more confidence and security that you have. There's definitely

0: we have covered here. So take us back to the original offense. What happened in your university and pledge system?
1: I guess if you want to go back from the very beginning, we were informed over the summer as we were getting ready to come back for work week, where we prepare for recruitment, that there would be a transgender individual going through recruitment, and that we were to treat this woman as we would in every other woman, with respect and dignity.
0: Wait. And you were to treat this woman. They called this person a woman.
1: Yes. Okay. Yep. And so,
0: but it was biologically a man.
1: Yes.
0: Okay.
1: Yes.
0: Okay.
1: Absolutely.
0: Just wanted 100%. To make, because see, to me, small details matter. Like, is he actually a man? And so he is. So I want to make sure that people listening understand that. So you were told this dude's going to be there and you need to treat him like all the other women that are coming to pledge.
1: Yes. And so we went through our formal recruitment process, which usually takes a few days, about a week long for our school. Some places are longer, but we're a small chapter. We're a smaller school. So it's a lot more laid back than like what you would see at Alabama. But we went through our formal recruitment process. Every house on the road did drop this individual, the man. And it's a very mutual selection process. If you just aren't really getting along with any of the girls, or we don't feel like we can support you academically, things like that, it's just very mutual. So all of the houses on the road did drop this individual. He did not get a bid. And we thought the problem had resolved itself, and all of us let our guards down. We were completely relaxed. We were happy with how recruitment went. We got a lot of fantastic girls. And then a little bit later, we do a process called continuous open bidding, or COB. And it's just a less formal recruitment process. Instead of coming to the house and meeting with all of the girls and talking with everyone like we do in formal recruitment, it's more of like one-on-one coffee dates, very laid back. And then the chapter does still get the opportunity to vote. And so without our knowledge, they were going through the COB process with this individual. And then one night they told us that we would have to vote on membership for him. And a lot of the girls in the house who were very outspoken against the situation were not present to vote. So I think that they probably did that on purpose to try and sway the votes. And that was kind of the first tactic. The second tactic was when we went to go vote on this situation, we had some of the girls from my pledge class, the seniors who held officer positions, stand up and give little speeches about why you needed to let this individual in, and you're transphobic if you don't, and think about his feelings, and just on and on and on, and how you don't need to be in this sorority anymore if you don't agree with this situation because your values don't align with Kappa. And they also told us that it had to be 100% unanimous vote for this person to get live-in status in the house, which was kind of another scare tactic that kind of got a lot of the girls thinking, okay, I can be the one voice that says, I don't want to live in the house with a man. Well, after we did the vote, they did tell us that this person is a member and has every right to live in the house. So that was not truthful or upfront or honest whatsoever. But we did the vote the first time. And after meeting adjourned, we went back to our rooms. Everything seemed okay. And then we get a message saying that we needed to vote again because something was not correct or right about it. So I don't know what the scenario was with that, other than they sent out a Google Doc form for us to fill out where we had to attach our emails. And so it was no longer anonymous, which it has been for every other person we have ever voted on. And they also knocked on doors to make sure that you voted for verification. And shortly after that, we then got a message saying we would love to welcome our new sister, Artemis Langford. And so a lot of us were just very shocked by this. I don't think any of us really understood how it happened. We were just kind of thrown in the middle of this. Had we known a little bit more, like you said, those small details, there's a lot of things looking back now that had I been paying attention to those, I probably would have been a little bit better prepared when they sat us in that room and said vote. but it's still just such a crazy situation that it did happen. And hopefully this lawsuit will change that.
0: So what is being alleged in the lawsuit? Who is bringing it and how far has it gotten?
1: So there's currently three plaintiffs left on the lawsuit, and we are bringing it against Kappa Kappa Gamma headquarters. The premise on why we are filing is basically a breach of contract. We were promised a sisterhood. We were given a brother, and that is quite the opposite. You know, contract law, if you hire somebody

0: paint your house black and they sign the contract, they paint it white. That is the opposite. That is failing their end of the deal. So that is what we are filing on. And then hopefully it will set a precedent for future cases as well and keep men out of
1: the state. Three people that are filing this, were you the only three that opposed it in the organization?
0: No, absolutely not. This has been a very long process. About 4 years ago now is when the man joined the sorority. We've been pursuing legal action for about 3 years now. And so in the beginning, we had, I can't remember exactly, it was over.
1: Well, I'm curious because I would think that as a national organization, Kappa would think this isn't good for our girls. Like it's just, this is a no brainer. And if we give them the right to just refuse someone because they don't get along with each other in the house, well, what's it going to be like when there's a dude in the private spaces that, you know, girls share? You got to have some level of intimacy with the people that you live with. This is not going to be it's not going to be any less than the conflict that might be there if they were rubbing up against each other and not just liking each other on personality. So at the end of the day, I would think that there's nothing about this that Kappa would see as a win. And I'm going to guess that most of the membership was like, wait, not on our watch.
0: I would say it was probably a 60% very outspoken opposed to the situation. There is definitely a percentage of girls who just wanted to stay out of the conflict, which is totally understandable. But
1: if you drill down in a lot of them, I bet it's more than 60% of those girls that were like, yeah, we don't really want him here. So
0: unfortunately, with just how the situation unfolded, it is a sorority house. It is a house full of women, and women do tend to be a little bit more emotional. And so they were playing on our emotional side a lot. But then also once we were no longer allowed to stay anonymous in the case and everybody knew who was signed on the lawsuit, there was probably three girls who were very against what we were doing. And they were horrible to us. The bullying got really bad. It sounds so ridiculous, and it breaks my heart for me and the other girls because those were our sisters. Some of them I thought were going to be my bridesmaids. And so for them to just flip around and treat you horribly, a lot of the other girls saw how we were treated, and in an effort to not be treated that same way, just kind of stood behind, well, those girls were bullying us and just wanted to stay out of it, and then supported them, I guess, just so that they would not also get bullied. Mm-hmm. It was just a very awkward situation. I mean, it was very much like an early 2000s chick flick with the mean girls of the house.
1: The mean girls, yeah, that's what it sounds like. So where does the case stand now?
0: We're currently in the appellate court in Denver, and so we're waiting to hear on the judge's final ruling for this. We did file originally in Wyoming, and we've been bouncing back and forth between the appellate court and Wyoming. The first time, the judge did not give a final decision, so then we took it to the appellate court. Those judges said, the judge didn't give you a final decision, take it back to Wyoming. So he did. We got the decision that we knew we would hear from him, and so now we are back in the appellate court for the second time.
1: Well, thank you for fighting the good fight for future members of Kappa. Maybe Kappa needs to lose membership over this if they can't change their ways. I mean, it's no organization just has the right to exist. And if you're not willing to serve your constituency, you kind of self-nullify in that situation. But I'd prefer to see something positive come out of this. And then come back and tell us as it gets updated, Allie, how it's going. We appreciate you fighting the good fight.
0: Thank you so much for having me.
1: You got it. Allie Cote, thanks for being with us. Kevin McCullough coming right back from New York. Don't go away.

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0: Welcome back. It's That Kevin Show, thatkevinshow.com. So grateful to have you with us. And for the next 7 minutes or so, every one of you that give a Bible at 1-800-937-9673, another Bible is going to be given. And since we are only 2,400 Bibles away from getting every name off the list, we are asking you to help us wind that number down as small as possible. Another 300 Bibles yesterday, another 700 the day before. Thank you to those of you. 1,000 Bibles in 2 days. We're so grateful. Could we do 2,400 Bibles in one day or today? Could we just take care of that? If there was somebody, Michael Woolworth, I always am quick to need to be reminded to mention this, but there are some of you that operate a small business or that have resources that kind of go beyond what some people around you have. And if you're looking for an investment into the kingdom, I don't know of a better way that you could literally do that than giving money to Bible League, because for every Bible that goes out, 12 more believers find Jesus. And if they all get Bibles, then there's going to be 12 more of those that you see how that math adds up really quickly. If you want to see spiritual development on planet Earth, if you want to see genuine discipleship begin to take root, give a gift to Bible League, because that's where it starts. The Bible changes lives. It invests in people. They tell other people about the Word of God. They accept Jesus. The lives continue to be changed. It's generational after generation. So please, please, please give that Bible now. It's being matched Bible for Bible, 1-800-937-9673. But Michael, we do have some people to thank, and then you want to take us to another theater where Bible League is active.
1: Yeah, we added 140 Bibles to the tally because of people like Stephanie of Gainesville, Georgia, said, I'm in at 10 Bibles. Deborah of Columbus, Ohio, said, Michael, Kevin, a $150 gift for 30 Bibles. And then Tony in Brooklyn said, I want to be a part of this, a $500 gift. Again, to fill the waiting hands of 100 believers that we know by name at Bible League. And Kevin, that's, again, been the joy in all of this, the weeks that we've been tackling this ambitious goal, right? It's been gifts of all sizes from the far reaches of your listening area. So again, I know it's tempting to say, okay, what does my $5 gift in this great big crazy world really accomplish? And yet, most of the stories that we've shared, that of Lally, the village witch doctor, Katsu, leading his interrogator to Christ, came down to one Bible, somebody able to share what's in that Bible. And as I love to say, a gracious God willing to bring people from the grips of spiritual darkness. So again, this is year 88 for Bible League, to think that, that Kevin Show, these wonderful stations, been with us for about 25 to 30 years. And again, we're praying that we can get it done. We're officially done. This Sunday, we'll close the books, a Monday morning tally up whatever God has done through That Kevin Show, and get these Bibles on their way. But be a part of this 800 Yes Word or thatkevinshow.com. Yeah, Kevin, I want to take you to Tanzania, Africa. Again, this is the part of the world where Christianity is growing in the greatest numbers in the world. I was chatting with my colleague, a man by the name of Jared. We were talking about the assurances that we have that God will accomplish his purpose in this world. We were walking in from the parking lot, Kevin, in the greater Chicago area. You've been to our headquarters. You know mm-hmm. what I'm talking about, right? Mm-hmm. And etched in the front of our building is what? It's Isaiah 55. It says, my word will go forth. It will not return void. It will accomplish my purposes. And we have that assurance today. Listen, where it's necessary, Bible League gets the highest marks from Charity Navigator, the Evangelical Council for Financial Accountability. You deserve to know that, right? But also be reminded about the precious promises of God, including that of Isaiah 55. But Jared had just returned from a trip to Tanzania. Kevin, he had given out Bibles to about 200 new believers. One of those was an 80-year-old woman, had walked with the Lord for about 20 years, had lived so remotely. Kevin, she didn't have a cell phone. She had, it had been rare that she'd even looked at the face of a clock. That's remote, isn't it? But Jared had this to say about her finally receiving that Bible, and what a tremendous blessing that was, not only to her, but to her entire community.
2: Isaiah 55 does really stand out because it shows that we can really trust that when we are sharing the word of God, this is going to be an incredible investment. Mm. We know that it's not going to return void. I think of the testimony recently of Farasia in Tanzania, and the area where she was at, she had never seen a printed Bible study or even a Bible, you know, in several different churches in there until she was in retirement age and received her very first Bible as a result of the generosity of Bible League donors. What an incredible gift to her, to that village.
1: Well, again, what a gift. And how did we make that possible? Well, it's through listeners like those to that Kevin show, Kevin. Again, Paul in Galatians 6 says what? Bear one another's burdens and thus fulfill the law of Christ. Some of these people like Farasa there in Tanzania, Africa, I've been in that part of the world. They live so remotely. There's forces at work that no fault of her own prevent believers like that from receiving a Bible. Again, Kevin, you and I are excited about church growth, right? We're excited we hear about a church planted. You know, a former village witch doctor coming to Christ, but I assure you there are forces at work in this world that push back on all of this. Again, it's not enough to get angry about that or to feel indifferent about what's happening half a world away. Do what people like Patrick, Gloria Vaughn, and so many others have done. They've said, what? Let's do something about it. If the princely sum of $5 solves this for Christians like Farasa, they're deep in the heart of Tanzania, Africa. Let's do it today.
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12: Here he is from New York. That Kevin. Kevin McCullough.
0: All right, welcome back. It's the Thursday edition. Always love Thursday because I get to think about my kids. I get to think about what their lives are all about. We do more education material on Thursdays, and I get to talk to Shelley Goldberg talking about how to be a better parent. Sometimes if you're listening and you have grandkids, you may be thinking about how to be a better grandparent. But Shelley, today's topic is
13: making memories, Kevin.
0: I love this.
13: Yes, because we are entering the season of major memories. You know, this is when everybody starts to gear up for, I mean, it's apple picking and then it's Thanksgiving and trips and who we're going to see and relatives. And certainly as we move into December and Christmas, that's a major one. And then the new year. So I thought, you know, I stumbled on this wonderful article and I thought, let's talk about the power of memories. And it doesn't have to be something that just happens in November and December and January. We want to do this throughout the year for our kids. And it's not about gifts. Kevin, the most powerful memories are made from experiences. So this should be costing you next to nothing to do most of these things.
0: Oh, nice.
13: And why are memories so important for our kids and for our families? Because, Kevin, they make us feel connected. It's the anchor, the ultimate anchor in life. You feel warm. It lowers stress. It builds a sense of community. It builds a sense of belonging. So these are really good things you want to do for your family. And repetition is the key. Then it moves into that area we call tradition. And these are the things when our kids are in their 20s and 30s, they're going to look back on so fondly and with such warm memories. So that's what we want to go. Wonderful article, 31 priceless memories to make with your grandchild. And I want to thank John Zorro. It was a great article. You can find it yourself. But the great news is, Kevin, it doesn't have to be grandparents. It can be cousins, godparents. It can be a best friend from childhood, uncles, aunts. You can really expand it. You want it to be people, ideally, that are an integral part of your family, people that you see or speak to on a regular basis. And it doesn't have to be in person. There are so many things that can be done via Zoom or FaceTime that will also make those beautiful memories when your kids are grown and starting families of their own.
0: Hmm.
13: All right. So, and again, these are, it's experiences when they do studies and they ask people consistently, it's those experiences that count the most for people, that they remember the most. All right. So what are some things that you can do? What will make some magical memories? Simple things. Send letters. There's something so magical about your kids getting something in the mail that has their name on it.
0: Mm-hmm.
13: And it doesn't mean that you have to ask Uncle Ned to write a letter every week. You can do something as simple as putting it in an envelope, a saying, a phrase, a proverb, something as simple as, Jonathan, what goes around comes around, let's discuss. Or if you can dream it, you can do it. Walt Disney. It can be two lines. So if someone in the family can sign on to doing that, that is absolutely a super thing to do. You can do something called rate a record or rate a song. You can do this with Zoom or FaceTime or in person, and you introduce your children to different songs. It can be a country western or gospel, folk, jazz. Ask them on a 1 to 10. What would they give this song? And then they begin to share music that they love and songs that they love. They will remember that Aunt Cora did this when they're much older. Read a story. Perfect to do if you're not in person. You can do it again on FaceTime. Go to the library, get a bunch of picture books. And once a week, call up and start to read that story to the kids, to Kevin, to your children. Be the tool guy. Be the person who calls up and says, Jonathan, I'm going to introduce you to a new tool. Do you know how this works? Do you know what a chisel is? Do you know what pliers do? Let me show you a monkey wrench. Years later, Jonathan will remember that Uncle Ned was doing that. Teach them a life skill. Be the person who, when they come to your house, somebody walks in the door, a friend from childhood or a godparent, and they say, today I'm going to show you how to sew on a button. Today I'm going to show you how to fix a tire. So they're always remembered as the person who came to your house to show how to do something that was actually a life skill. Be the vegetable relative. Be the person who either calls up or shows up in person and says, I'm going to show you how to plant a seed. I'm going to show you how to make flowers bloom. I'm going to show you how to grow your own garden. Let's plant a tree. But anything that has to do with nature and growing, they become that person. Somebody who likes history might be the person who says, Jonathan, did you know that when we were little, telephones used to be on the wall? Jonathan, did you know the milkman used to deliver milk? Or there were actually only three channels on the TV? Jonathan, when he's in his 20s and 30s, will remember these crazy, wonderful conversations. Or be the relative who shows up, and when everyone else says, it's raining out, I'm not going out, it's snowing out, I'm not moving, that you have a relative that says, get the umbrellas, put on the boots, we're going out there and having a blast, and you're literally dancing in the rain. So many wonderful suggestions on how to make memories that your kids will remember fondly and warmly, and it anchors them. It anchors them in the universe. Another wonderful thing is if someone knows you or knew you, Kevin, when you were a child, if that person can step forward and every time they speak to your children, they can share a picture of Kevin as a child. They can show your kids the picture of the house that Kevin grew up in. They can tell a story about Kevin when he was in sixth grade. Great memories. Kevin, your thoughts?
0: Well, I think that there's so much to be said here. And I love the things like letter writing. We don't do enough of that anymore in the culture. We don't do much of any of it anymore. But I know that one of the things, when I have the kids in the car, I'm running around to school or going to the front group or whatever, one of the things they love to hear about is my childhood. And so it's always fun for them to hear about like what I experienced and how different it was than the world they're growing up in. Because like phones being on the wall with the super long cord, that the only way you could get into the other room to use it is just if it had the super, super long cord on it. It's just such a foreign concept to them that has, you know, such a different ability now. But this is really good stuff, Shelley. The name of the article again?
13: 34. Give me a second. It's a 31 Priceless Memories to Make with Your Grandchild by John Zorro.
0: Okay, good. Shelley Goldberg, always appreciate you. Thank you so much.
13: Thank you, Kevin.
0: Kevin McCullough coming back from New York. Don't go away.
12: Stick around for more of That Kevin next.
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20: Wow, it is so much exciting, you know. There are people who have never owned a Bible, you know, they've just looked at the Bible the far distance with the pastor is preaching with the Bible with its torn up pages, you know. But when they receive the certificate, receive the Bible, you can see the excitement, you know, and going back home, then they can read with their families and with their friends, you know. So I think for them is, you know, a very exciting experience. I remember the one time when the old lady, about 8 years, went through the program and she graduated and she received a Bible for the first time. And I could see the tears going through her cheeks and was happy to can have a Bible and to read it, you know.
0: The happiness of having the Bible is what he's talking about there. That is, Michael Woolworth, is that a pastor, IBD?
1: Yeah, he's a pastor on the continent of Africa. Bibi is one of these guys, Kevin. He'll walk through a village. People will pull on a shirt sleeve. You know, Pastor Bibi, my Bible coming today, right? So he's grateful that we're here today filling that need, right?
0: But Kevin, I love to capture something that he's talking about there because he says the happiness that they experience. In Psalm chapter 1, and we may be familiar with it, it says, "Blessed is the man that walks not in the counsel of the ungodly," which we can find that counsel everywhere in our culture. The ungodly counsel is the vacuum. It swallows us up. Hmm. But not the one that stands in the way of sinners, nor the one that sits in the seat of the scornful, the people that scoff and mock and everything else. Hmm. Rather, his delight, his happiness, is in the law of the Lord, and in his law, his word, does he meditate day and night. If you translate, blessed is the man, What that is in Hebrew in the Psalms is literally, if you translated it to today's word, it's like saying, this is the good life. The good life is not a beer to drink. This is the good life. The good life is what? What does the psalmist say? To have God's word, to meditate on it, to let it meditate inside your heart, to let it just take over, if you will, your thoughts and your mind and your actions and your attitudes, to literally let it become a part of you in such a way. And what does it do? It brings delight to your life. Friends, there's not a single Bible League recipient that I've ever heard in any of the sound bites Michael's ever brought that did not express joy when they got their Bible.
1: Yeah.
0: There's nobody that got a Bible and went, man, I was hoping for something else. No, they're ecstatic. Why? Because the good life, experiencing the life at its highest. It's not driving a Mercedes. It's not living on the Upper West Side. It's not having all of the latest iPhones and Nikes and everything else. We can imagine what the good life is. What does the psalmist say the good life is? It's to let God's word go into our hearts for us to delight and to meditate on it and to let it illuminate us, to let it delight on the inside of us. To literally bring to us a life and a light that we wouldn't have otherwise. That's why we do Bible League. We want to bring the delightful Word of God, the Word of God that lights up lives, that brings happiness, that brings joy, even in sometimes very difficult circumstances. And Michael, I know you've been to a lot of these places where life is just excruciatingly rough, and yet they're not sad when they get the Bible.
1: Yeah.
0: When they get the Bible, they're it's the good life. Their face changes. Everything about them changes.
1: Well, you know, as BB talked about, the young woman at the end there, 80 years of age, Kevin, had lived all of her life within the grips of pagan beliefs and practices. Somebody introduced her to the hope of the gospel. She's now a follower of Jesus. And as he expressed, she has joy now that she has the precious word of God. Hey, every $5 gift means what? You're putting tears of joy on the faces of Bible-less believers. We want to do that for just north of 10,000, about 25% of the need met, Kevin. We need to get there by the end of this month.
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16: Breaking news this hour at Town Hall. I'm Bob Agnew in Washington. President Trump is telling supporters in Ohio to pretend he's on the ballot in a midterm elections campaign. And last night near Dayton, Ohio, the president also called on all voters to support voter ID laws.
21: You're voting on voter ID, go out and vote, even if you hate John Husted, even if you hate Vivek Ramaswamy.
16: And the president was there to campaign on behalf of Republican Senator John Husted running for re-election. Senator Tom Cotton is calling attention to controversial remarks made by prominent left-wing streamer Hassan Piker, who's been campaigning on behalf of Democrats. Piker reportedly said he wants to send Cotton to a re-education camp. The senator says it's no joke, urging voters to listen carefully and consider what those comments really reveal.
22: Most of these radical Democrats are pretty well steeped in the history and the practices and the doctrine of communism, and they know exactly what they're talking about. And again, it's not so much me that he wants to send to the re-education camps or you or other prominent Republicans or conservative voices. It's the people that we represent. And that's, again, the history of re-education camps.
16: Senator Cotton, an Arkansas Republican, he was interviewed this week by the Salem Radio Network. Some big changes coming in the U.S. military under its new leadership. The Secretary of War, Pete Hegseth, torching the Pentagon's focus on woke ideology.
23: Secretary Pete Hegseth delivered a fiery speech at Marine Corps Base Quantico, rejecting woke policies in the military by declaring no fatties, no trannies, no beardos, no weirdos, no wimps, no radicals, just warriors, and emphasizing lethality over ideology. He announced the Meridian Project, led by Elon Musk, Newt Gingrich, and Palmer Luckey, a 20% cut in generals and admirals, and defended his merit-based reforms amid partisan backlash. Richard Boyd reporting.
16: More on these stories at Town Hall.
24: Ian Ralston was a combat medic who suffered a catastrophic war injury in Iraq. When I met Ian for the first time, I knew we had to do everything we could.
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3: Yeah. Is a man also not sleeping?
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3: And that guy would like a word with you.
5: Many of you know him from his Votes for Damas.
7: Of course that Kevin show is going to be great. The only thing that could be greater, of course, would be that Donald show. But we don't have that, so we have that Kevin show.
3: Featuring the music of Dick Tunney and the dream in

0: I'll come back, but the Lord blinded Israel purposely right now because of salvation, as Paul said, is to be given to the Gentiles right now.
1: But I'm curious what those folks that you witness to say about it, because it would seem to me that if a rabbi just said you got to do good things. And in other words, it's not following anything that was previously laid down according to rabbinical law.
0: That's correct. Right. But they don't know what to do about it. So that's why I always bring it up to them about a blood atonement. And then they get all mad at me, and I've been cussed out in Yiddish and everything else for it.
1: we're not trying to encourage that for sure. But
0: no.
1: So, but Yom Kippur, it is still something that, so how would modern Jewish people see Yom Kippur representing in today's life?
0: Well, they, today, what they do today is they try to make amends of any problem they had all year long, because they want their name written in the book of life before the night of Yom Kippur is over. And so they try to make their amends of anybody they might have hurt or whatever they did during the year, because they know they'd have to wait another year to fix it and hopefully not die during that year. And that's their thoughts, you know. And so it's kind of a sad thing to think that, well, if they didn't fix it right on Yom Kippur, that they better hope they don't die in the next year.
1: How should, given this reality, what should we as believers, whether we're messianic in our practice or just evangelical, how should we be assimilating this information so that we best are able to reach those around us that we want to reach for the gospel? Because certainly here in New York, we've got a ton of Jewish friends that live around us, and you know, we come into contact every day. What's the most constructive way to go about reaching out to them?
0: I would say with just what I had said, you know, ask them how they have their sins forgiven, and they will tell you through prayer and charity.
1: Hmm.
0: And ask them, well, that's not what your word says. You know, you can bring the word up, Leviticus 17, verse 11, is blood that makes atonement for the soul. So how are your sins forgiven when God says himself here, this is what you need? And then they will say, well, we don't have an altar, you know, and we don't have a temple, so we can't do that. Although there are some Orthodox Jews that will kill a chicken and scatter the blood, which is totally against what God says. But anyway, they'll say that. And then you say, well, but there is one who was a perpetual sacrifice that all you have to do is call upon his name.
1: Yeah.
0: And a day is coming that you will. Zechariah 12:10 says you will look upon the one whom you have pierced.
1: Hmm.
0: And so
1: the interesting perspective on Yom Kippur, and just another insightful chapter of this week. Tomorrow we wrap all of this up. We ask the big question, what does it all mean and how can we best use it in our witness this weekend? Alan, so grateful to have you with us. Thank you for being back.
0: Well, thank you, Kevin, for having me.
1: You got it. Kevin McCullough coming right back. The rest of this big Thursday straight ahead.
2: Stick around for more of That Kevin next. In a time when political establishments, globalist bureaucracies, and multinational corporations dominate so much of life, Alex Marlow offers a strong and independent voice. Hear him weekday evenings from 9.
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0: general, not just makes themselves, but also how big their staffs are, how big their budgets are. They act like little mini congressmen in some cases. All right, Steve, thank you for that. Radu in Potomac. Radu, I just got a minute, but you beg to differ. You're not thrilled with excess direction.
1: No, my son was a Marine for about 8 years before he got back in private life. And look, I'm a very big supporter of the military, but no, you're right. I absolutely do not like Hexef, never did. I don't think he deserved the job. I don't think he had the qualifications for the job.
0: Well, I'm not asking your assessment of him. What about what he's done so far and the direction he's tried to take here?
1: I think that he's a brown noser. I think that, like you said earlier, I don't think that the Secretary of Defense should doesn't matter who the president is, he should be doing the job. And I don't think that he's doing.
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9: That's what he told voters last night at a campaign stop in Ohio, where he was campaigning on behalf of incumbent Republican Senator John Husted. The president went on to warn of the consequences if Democrats should gain power, saying that they gave the country its worst ever inflation under the Biden administration. Senator Dave McCormick spoke with the Salem Radio Network this week about the upcoming midterms. He says Democrats have been putting politics above the needs of the American people. The new session for the High Court begins on Monday, and this time around, the court has set to hear a number of critical cases, including one on voter integrity laws being promoted by President Trump. The U.S. will release a joint statement with 15 other countries describing a shared vision for a golden age of science that embraces the potential of artificial intelligence. This is SRN News.
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7: Today, expect rain lingering into the early afternoon with a high of 70. Tonight will be mostly cloudy with a low of 50. Tomorrow, anticipate partly sunny skies, marking a beautiful start to the weekend with a high of 69. Sunday will be pleasant, offering plenty of sun and a high of 73. Monday brings plenty of sunshine with a high of 65. Tuesday continues the trend with plenty of sunshine and a high of 64. I'm meteorologist Joe Lundberg on 98.9 FM, The Answer.
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0: Polls, the polls, the polls. My question for you is, have you ever once answered a poll? And I'll be clear, it's not even have they ever called you, because I've gotten the calls. In fact, these days I keep getting text messages. Are you getting the text? And it's funny, I go through enough HR anti-phishing, anti-hacking, anti-ransomware trainings through the various companies that I work for that I don't respond to anything from anyone whom I don't know. But I'm getting these text messages all the time. Hey, I'm from, such and such public opinion. Click the link here. And I guess I've never clicked them because I've been told not to. But I think you're supposed to click the link and either give response online or you give your contact information. Then they call you and then they screen you if you're a registered voter or a likely voter. And also, if anybody calls me on my phone and their name and phone number isn't already in my address book, I don't answer it. Somehow out there, my cell number got publicly published. I don't know who did this. And so there was a string of time there where I was getting calls from listeners and audience members of my town hall podcast that I do every day at noon. And people were just calling me. I'd pick up the phone and say, hello. Hey, yeah, Larry, you're right about Trump, but here's what you're meant. And I'd just be getting all of these calls on my cell phone of people who thought that they were calling the show or something. And so I just don't answer the phone anymore. If you're not in my address book, my contact list on my phone, you're going to voicemail. That's what happens. And so I never talk to any of the pollsters. 855-784-4255. Are you like me? Not only do they never call you, but if they do call you, you won't talk to them. I ask you because I have a feeling You and I have this in common. We also have something in common politically. And I have a feeling that people who agree with us politically, we are right of center and we tend to vote Republican and support President Trump and pretty much everything that he's done as president, we don't get counted in these polls. And yet, we still have news cycle after news cycle after news cycle driven by polls. 855-784-4255. Here's Harry Enten, who analyzes polls at CNN. Listen.
12: Fool me once, shame on you. Fool me four times, I just have to ask the question, could it happen again? Because just take a look at this. Okay, Midwest polling misses. GOP outperformed September polls by in the major 2024 races, that is, president and Senate in the states that had a Senate race. In Iowa, where the Democrats have been getting really good polls, Republicans outperformed their September polls by 9 points back in 2024. How about Ohio? 6 points. How about Michigan? 5 points. And I will note that the leads that the Democrats have in all of these races right now are under how much the GOP outperformed back in 2024. So you look at this and you go, you know what? Maybe we should just hold on a second here, because we've seen this dance before, and it was not a dance that Democrats like when the votes were actually cast and counted.
13: Okay, but a skeptic could look at this and say, here it is.
0: There's more to this, but I just want to isolate this. Iowa, Ohio, and Michigan. Those three states sound familiar? Ohio, Iowa, and Michigan, Republicans have been underrepresented in the polls in the month of September. Iowa by 9 points, Ohio by 6 points, Michigan by 5 points. In other words, if those polls right now show a toss-up, it really means that the Republican is leading in public opinion polls by a factor of 5 or more points. And yet the polls continue to go down the path that they're going down. And by the way, this is not just isolated to the Midwest. Analysis done here of Rust Belt and Midwest states from 2016, Republicans outperformed the polls. 2018, at the midterms, Republicans outperformed the polls. 2020, Republicans outperformed the polls. 2022, Republicans outperformed the polls. But then in 2024, something remarkable happened. Republicans outperformed the polls. Every single 2 years since Donald Trump came down that escalator in 2016, in the Midwest and in the Rust Belt, Republicans consistently outperformed the polls. And yet, no one of the polling companies have lost their job. None of them have adjusted their turnout models. And the media continues to focus on these polls saying, Republicans are going to lose, Republicans are going to lose. And I've told you before, whether they're doing it for this reason or not, the end result is Republicans are going to have less motivation to come out and vote on Election Day if they think they're voting for a loser. That's just psychologically what happens. All right, let's pick it up from there. Again, Harry Enten breaking down how the polls miscount Republicans in particular year after year after year.
13: This is 2024. Donald Trump was on the ballot then. What about races where the president's not on the ballot?
12: Yeah, exactly right. So, you know, 2024, 2020, 2016, Donald Trump outperformed in these three states by significant margins. But what about a midterm election? You can go back to Donald Trump's first midterm election, and it's the same exact story. Look at this. The GOP outperformed September polls in the major 2018 statewide races by 6 points in Iowa, 6 points in Ohio, and 8 points in Michigan. The bottom line is this. Over the last few cycles, whether it be 2018, 2016, 2020, 2024, Republicans have outperformed their September polls by at least 5 points in all these three states where Democrats right now are ahead, but not by a wide enough margin whereby if Republicans outperform their September polls again, it could become very, very interesting.
13: Okay, now overlay this on the current Senate map.
12: Exactly right. So this is where it all kind of comes together, right? Okay, let's just say that the GOP outperforms their Midwest polls like they did in 2018 and 2024. Well, what do you get? You get a red Michigan. You get a red Ohio. You get a red Iowa. And all of a sudden, even if Democrats carry states like Texas, Georgia, North Carolina, and Alaska, well, guess what you get? You get a 50-50 Senate with J.D. Vance casting the tie-breaking vote. So if history holds in terms of the GOP outperforming their September polls, Well, there's a very, very strong chance that Republicans hold on the United States Senate, even if Democrats win in places they don't historically win in, like Texas.
13: What are the prediction markets saying right now about these races?
0: There. That's smart. And again, he's just focusing on Ohio, Michigan, and Iowa. But what makes you think that Republicans are not undercounted in Texas right now, or in Minnesota for that matter? Bearing in mind the fact that Republicans tend to be undercounted, not just in the Midwest and Rust Belt states, but pretty much across the board in a lot of these polls, the polls that drive the narrative and drive the news cycle. Take a listen to the latest round of polls in some of the key Senate races that we've been hearing about. The key Senate races that has been driving the narrative that there's a big blue wave coming, a big blue tsunami. Kansas is one of them. We keep hearing that Kansas is now in doubt. Oh my gosh, is Senator Marshall is down in Kansas, then that means it's going to be a tsunami. The Democrats can win anywhere. Now, here's the thing about Roger Marshall. Nice enough guy, and he's a solid Republican for the most part. We've had him on the show before. He's not going to light anybody's fire on the stump. He's not one of those, you know, podium-pounding, Bible-thumping preacher-style candidates, which, by the way, is exactly what he's running against. He's literally running against a pastor and a preacher, somebody who is very gifted in giving speeches in front of a lot of people and making a turn of phrase that catches people's attention. And oftentimes, if you're not paying attention to actually what people stand for, you might be intoxicated by the candidate who gives the best speech and delivers the best TV commercial. So Roger Marshall, it appears, is in a bit of a fight in Kansas. Is he in such a fight that it's some sort of canary in the coal mine that Chuck Schumer is going to get a 10-seat majority in the Senate? No, not just no, hell no. Because here's the latest poll out. This is a coefficient poll out of Kansas. Marshall is ahead by 5 points. Maybe that's too close, but Republicans, again, you know, Iowa undercounts Republicans to the tune of 9 points every election year, according to Harry Enten just now. Well, Iowa's pretty close to Kansas last I checked. What makes you think it doesn't translate across that state line? Speaking of Iowa, that's an open seat. Ashley Hinson, who is the candidate for the Republicans, latest poll shows her up by 4. Alaska, I keep hearing, is a big problem for Republicans. Well, the latest poll shows Dan Sullivan, up by 3. Maine is, you know, they knew they were going to win with the Nazi guy, right, with the swastika tattoo, until it was revealed eventually by everyone who cared to pay attention that he was a psychopathic abuser. He drops out. They bring in Troy Jackson. Susan Collins now, with 5 weeks to go, is ahead by 2. Last time she was up for reelection in 2020, she was down by 6 at this time. Chuck Schumer was already claiming that that race was over. Susan Collins ended up winning, I think, by 10 points or 8 points. She's now ahead by 2. New Hampshire is a tie. That's a seat that Democrats hold right now. That would be a flip for Republicans. Ditto in Michigan. That's a seat the Democrats hold, and that is currently tied. And over in Minnesota, another seat the Democrats hold. Right now, Peggy Flanagan, the lunatic lieutenant governor, is only up by 1 point in the latest public opinion poll, should the election be held today. According to the polls, Republicans would lose by 1 point there in an area of the country where historically, in the Midwest and in the Rust Belt, Republicans are undercounted, which brings us back to our question. Have you ever talked to any of these pollsters? Has your voice ever been reflected in these polls? And if not, what does that tell you? Not only what does it tell you about the polls, but what does it tell you about the media and how they use these polls and why they use these polls? I just gave you a breakdown of some of the most important Senate races in this cycle, and they are either tied or Republicans are in the lead. Is that how you hear this race described every single night on the nightly news? Let's finish up with Harry Enten here from CNN.
12: Okay, so the polls are one thing. What about the prediction markets? Well, the Kaiser prediction market says that Abdul Al-Sayed is still a favorite in Michigan, but not an overwhelming one, 73%. Sherrod Brown, Ohio, 61%. That's basically a toss-up territory. And Josh Turek in Iowa, where he got a really good poll earlier this week, a 42% chance. So these races are still close at this point. That's what I think the bottom line takeaway is here. In these Midwestern Senate races, yes, Democrats have been getting good polls, but I would just say, hold on just a brief second here, because history says, you know what, it might not end for them as well as the polls currently suggest it will.
0: One last thing. I think I told you about 3 weeks ago in a bit of a monologue that I delivered that something's going to happen in the final 4 or 5 weeks where the media is going to talk about how the polls are tightening. Oh, boy, these polls are really tightening. All of a sudden, the polls are tightening, and it might even tighten to a point where Republicans are in the lead or it's neck and neck or it's a toss-up or nobody knows how the election will go. This is after months and months and months of hearing that Republicans were in the toilet. Yeah, it's funny how that happens every single time, and now here you go. This is exactly the narrative that I told you would happen, because it happens every single time. Don't fall for it. Just stay focused.
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0: Or as we like to say here, on O'Connor and Company. No beardos, no weirdos, no wimps, no radicals, just warriors. No, wait, that's what Secretary Hegseth said about the military. We'll take it as well. Good morning. Thanks for tuning in. Lieutenant Colonel Tony Schaefer is going to join us in hour two. We'll get his assessment of Secretary Hegseth's speech. By the way, when Secretary Hegseth talks about no fatties, no trannies, no beardos, no weirdos, no wimps, no radicals, just worth, he's, of course, referring to the military back when Tony Schaefer was in the Army. Apparently, very, very different Army back then. So Tony Schaefer will be joining us, retired Lieutenant Colonel, to defend his time in the Army when apparently it was all about fatties and trannies and beardos and weirdos. That's coming up in the next hour. Looking forward to that conversation, I know. Also coming up in mere moments, we're going to speak with Dan Hoffman, former CIA, talk about that hijacking of the airliner over the Middle East yesterday. That's coming up. But first, I've got a quick question for you. It's a quiz. Quick. Who is the highest-ranking Hispanic American in American history? Who is the Hispanic that has reached the highest levels of our political structure in our government? Can you name him or her? As you're thinking about that, yesterday in the White House and the Trump administration, it was the launch of Hispanic Heritage Month, and the president held court. Our buddy Mercedes Schlapp, or as I like to refer to her when she's getting very Latina on me, Mercedes. Yes, Mercedes Schlapp was there representing Cuba, as well as many other great patriotic Latino, Latina. No, they didn't let any Latinx in there. And the president addressed them all in his own unique way. I don't think they had any Taco Bowls, though, but they did have this.
19: You know, the truth is, you're not supposed to generalize, but I do. You're hardworking people. You're smart as hell. You're energetic, sometimes too energetic, I might have. A little bit too, right? Sean knows that. A little bit too energetic. But you're incredible people. And I've loved you right from the beginning. I loved you for many years before I ever decided to do this political thing. And you've liked me from the beginning because the numbers are incredible and I appreciate it. And you also know when I build a wall, I'm building a wall to keep bad people out. And you want those bad people kept out more than anybody. So with the help of many friends in this room, 2 years ago we won more votes from the Hispanic Americans than any Republican president in history, and we won more than almost anybody that's ever run for office. And it was a great, thing.
0: It was, and it was a great night last night, I'm told by friends who were there. It's interesting, the conversation on the podium and at the cocktail bar and all the other places where they were having a party there in the East Room, often turned to fights against communism and the Trump administration's posture against communism at home, sadly, and abroad. The inroads that they've been able to make in many Latin American countries who over the past several decades have sort of followed the path of the swan song of socialism only to see their nation end up and complete authoritarian tyranny. Venezuela is just the latest country to be liberated, thanks to, in small part, our military, but in large part, really due to just the economic realities that communism doesn't work. Cuba's next in line. But so many Latin Americans here in this country, so many Hispanics in this country, are refugees from countries just like that. They escape to America not to get a better paycheck, not to look at our country as some ATM where they can cash out. They actually came here for freedom and liberty because they had lost it in their homeland and they were persecuted. And of course, America did what America always does for people like that. Which brings us to the answer of our trivia question. Who's the highest ranking Hispanic in American government history? Well, you'd be surprised to learn that he holds office right now. He's our Secretary of State. Why don't we hear about that very often? Why doesn't the media celebrate Marco Rubio as the highest ranking Hispanic in American election history? You know why? Because he's not their kind of Hispanic. Marco Rubio took the stage yesterday and he delivered. Here he is.
20: We love this country. We love it. And we love it because so many of us either know firsthand or through our parents or grandparents what life is like in other countries. And so we know how special this country is. It's the place that gave us freedom. It's the place that gave us opportunity. It's the place that's given our parents, our grandparents, and many of you the chance not just to do well in life, but to do the most important thing any of us ever want, and that is to leave our children better off than ourselves. That is what makes America special. That's why we love it. That's why we're passionate about it. That is our heritage in this country. We are proud to be Americans, and I'm proud to be here and to serve under you, Mr. President.
0: Yeah, actually, that clip right there answers two questions that I rhetorically asked in this segment. The first was, who's our highest-ranking Hispanic to ever serve in political office? It's that guy, Marco Rubio, your current National Security Advisor, Secretary of State, and I think head chef at the White House. It also answers that second question. Why don't the media talk about him very much? Why don't they celebrate the fact that this Hispanic American has risen to the level of fourth in line in the succession plan for the presidency of the United States, and who knows what's in his future? Well, what you just heard from him, what you just saw from him, that's why. The last thing the legacy corporate media wants is a success story like Marco Rubio with an R after his name. Happy Hispanic Heritage Month for those who celebrate.
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9: Breaking news this hour at Town Hall. I'm Bob Agnew in Washington. The U.S. Supreme Court is expected to hear several high-profile cases in its upcoming term.
22: The High Court will reconvene for a new nine-month term and is expected to consider whether laws that ban semi-automatic rifles violate the Second Amendment, as well as the legality of voting laws that require proof of citizenship. The justices will also decide how much authority parents have over children who identify as transgender, if immigrants must remain in detention while they await deportation, and if lawmakers can sue oil companies for their role in climate change. I'm Lisa Carton.
9: President Trump says Iran has virtually given up any plans for a nuclear weapon before departing the White House for Ohio on Saturday. The president spoke about the ongoing conflict.
23: We have a decision that I'll make about Iran. Iran's been decimated, so the only question is, it'll either be the easy way or the hard way.
9: The president's comments came days after he said it's time for Iran to make a choice, accept a fair deal, or cease to exist. Reports say a Marine Expeditionary Unit and the USS Theodore Roosevelt are heading to the region, which would bring the total number of carriers in the area to 3. President Trump told reporters earlier this week more oil is flowing out of the Strait of Hormuz since even before the start of the war. Senator Dave McCormick is blasting Senate Democrats for opposing the Ratepayer Protection Act. That's a bipartisan effort to protect electricity customers, and it was passed by the House.
1: I mean, how much have we been hearing about rates, energy prices going up, concerns about data centers? And this was a bill that passed in the House with 200 Democrat votes. AOC, Hakeem Jeffries voted for this bill in the House, and the Democrats in the Senate would not move forward on it.
9: Supporters say the bill ensures big tech operations pay their own way for new generation of AI needs.
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11: 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Today we're talking about a retirement decision that may be permanent once you make it, your pension. If you're fortunate enough to retire with a pension, you may be given several choices. Do you take a lump sum? Do you take a monthly income for the rest of your life? Do you choose a survivor benefit for your spouse? And how does that decision affect the rest of your retirement plan? The important thing to understand is that the biggest pension check isn't automatically the best pension choice. You have to look at your income needs, longevity, spouse, taxes, other assets, and what happens after you die. Joining me is my co-host this week and every week, Tony Shore, checking in from Minnesota, where Minnesota contains the largest wolf population in the contiguous United States, Tony.
24: Yeah, it does. We do have a lot, especially in northern Minnesota. And they've spread down further south a little bit now, too. But there's a big place called the Wolf Center about 90 miles north of here. And we visited there. And that's where they take in wolves that need to be, that need help. Or sure. Have had problems. So you get to see wolves. Sometimes they rehab them, or if they find cubs that have been left over and they let them yep. back out into the wild. But they've had to work at controlling the population too, because at certain times it's gotten too big and it starts sure. to infect the environment negatively. And the other, you know, the system, the chain, higher up or lower up in the food chain, they kind of try to help regulate it. But yeah, we have a lot of wolves here, coyotes and wolves. Yeah, that's why a lot of these people during COVID that got chicken coops, if you live outside the city, you got to watch out because they'll get the chickens.
11: Sure.
24: Well, hey, Corey, how have you been? Good?
11: Yeah, been good. Yep.
24: Excellent.
11: You know, it's hard to believe, Tony. It's October. We're in the fourth quarter of 2026.
24: Yeah, the leaves are starting to turn here already.
11: Yep, it is.
24: Yeah. It's amazing that we're already in Q4. I can't believe it.
11: Yep.
24: Yeah.
11: Yep, Q4 starts.
24: Yeah. Well, you know, this show, I bet a lot of listeners and viewers out there who are federal employees especially.
11: Federal, state, teachers. Yep.
24: Yeah, they still have pensions. So this is a good one because we have a lot of federal and state workers and teachers who listen to the show. And I know that they want to hear about what this means to them. And I personally know people who have had pension decisions. There are a couple of big companies up in Minnesota that until recently had pensions still. And I know a friend of mine a number of years ago had to make, they offered him a buyout and a on his pension. And so did he take the lump sum or does he take the monthly pension? And that was a big quandary for him. And I remember talking to him about it.
5: Yep. Yeah. I mean, I think one thing I think everyone needs to understand are what are really all your true pension options are, Tony.
24: Yeah.
5: And we'll first talk about if you are going to elect your pension, because we get a lot of questions asked. People usually bring in their statements and we can review them with them to show them exactly what everything means. But
24: sure.
5: But usually you have an option for a single life pension, and this is always going to provide the highest monthly payment. But that income generally stops when that person passes away, which means if you're married, your spouse won't receive anything. So that's one option. Then you have what we call your joint and survivor pension. Now, this provides a little bit lower monthly benefit, but continues at some, in many cases, the same level as the income you receive for you and your spouse even after you pass.
24: That way you're
5: actually guaranteeing that your spouse is going to receive some type of monthly income, you know, for during retirement. You also have what we call a period certain option. You might have on there, you might see like a 10-year certain or a 20-year certain. All that means is it's guaranteed to pay for at least 10 years or 20 years, depending on which one you select. And then it's guaranteed to pay if you live longer than that as well. So if something would happen to you and you pass, say you take a 20-year option and you pass away in year 10, then that payment's going to be paid out for the next 10 years for that 20-year period. Now, that could actually, in many cases, go to your spouse, but it could also go to your beneficiaries as well.
24: Sure.
5: So obviously, that payment's going to be, it's probably going to be higher than the joint and survivor, but it's going to be lower than that single life pension.
24: Yeah.
5: Then you'll usually have an option for your lump sum, which means you get a single amount that could potentially be rolled into your own IRA or, you know, other type of retirement plan, and then you get to invest that option. Now, in some cases, you have the option to take all of it, which means if you take your entire lump sum, then you're not going to receive any pension at all.
24: Right.
5: For a lot of our, I know this, for a lot of our state employees, even federal employees as well, but you can actually take what we call a PLOP with that as well.
24: Yeah.
5: But you still receive some type of pension, but you also can roll over a portion of that into your own IRA. And they usually give you what we call a minimum PLOP, which is the minimum amount you can take, and then a maximum. And in a lot of cases, when we start working with clients on this, obviously we're going to just kind of look at, you know, what decision's best for you, right?
24: Right.
5: And I think one of the things that I think everyone needs to always ask when you elect these type of pensions, especially if you're married, is what happens to my spouse if I die first? What kind of income is my spouse going to be able to receive, right? I think that's very important.
24: Yeah, because if you just look at, okay, which is going to give me the largest monthly amount? Well, that's the single life pension, but it stops when you pass. And if you have a spouse, that's really not a good situation to leave them in because they're already going to lose one of the Social Security checks, and then they would lose the pension as well.
5: That's
24: so,
5: exactly right.
24: So that's not good. Joint and survivor pensions are good options then. The lump sum option, it depends on the math, right?
5: It does.
24: It really can vary. Then people often ask, you know, they ask that question, what happens to the spouse if I die first? And so that's what you have to look at. What's the next thing we need to consider?
5: Well, let's just kind of discuss the lump sum versus the lifetime monthly income, and, you know, kind of the pros and the cons for each of them, right?
24: Yeah.
5: Well, if you take a monthly pension, obviously you know what you're going to get. It's predictable income.
24: Yeah.
5: You're going to know you're going to get a certain amount of money month in and month out, is depending on what option you select, but at least, you know, for the rest of your life. And obviously when you do that, it's going to make budgeting a little bit easier, but you know,
24: helps
5: there are
24: you sleep well at night, helps
5: exactly
24: you sleep
5: right.
24: well at night because it's a known quantity and it's mailbox money. It's like Social Security. Hey, I get this much a month and it hits my account.
5: That's exactly right.
24: Yeah.
5: But you know, there are some trade-offs, right? One, you give up that access to the potential principal.
24: Yep.
5: You know, if you take your lump sum, your heirs might not receive anything, depending on how you select your options, right?
11: And, you know, a pension without a cost of living adjustment can lose purchasing power over time as well. Mm. Most pensions anymore don't really change.
24: Yeah.
11: So if you're going to, you know, if you're going to be, if you receive $4,000 a month, that's $4,000 a month. Doesn't matter whether it's today or 20 years from now.
24: Yeah. And 20 years from now, it might be worth, it might only buy half. It might decrease in value exactly right. by 50% as far as what you can purchase down the line. As we've seen, that's the good news about Social Security over a pension is Social Security has a built-in cost of living adjustment each year that's based on inflation. So
11: that's exactly right.
24: And then what about the lump sum? Because the couple people I know and have talked to that have asked about this decision, a lot of people do, should I take the lump sum or the predictable income? A lot of them go for the lump sum because they see that amount of money and think, I'm going to take my money now.
11: That's exactly right. And by doing that, it does provide a little bit greater flexibility. Obviously, you have a lot more cash now. You can invest this based upon your overall retirement goals.
24: Sure.
11: That gives you also, since you have the cash, it's going to give you assets or, you know, cash for any type of unexpected expenses.
24: Yep.
11: Depending on your situation, you might not have a whole lot of other retirement funds because you've been putting money into the pension. So that's something to look at. Mm-hmm. And obviously, now you would have something to pass on to your beneficiaries, your spouse or your kids or grandchildren, whoever you want to be able to do that. And then you do control, you know, you have more control of how much you do want to take out on a monthly basis as well.
24: Sure.
11: But it comes with a little bit of risks, right?
24: Oh, yeah.
11: Now you have to manage the investments. So now you're going to have, obviously, investment risk. You could have market volatility. How much, what percentage are you going to take out for your withdrawal rates? You need to, you know, we talk about it all the time. The easy part is having the cash or saving money. The most difficult part is making sure when you take withdrawals out of your portfolio that it's going to last as long as you do. And if you don't do it the right way, then now you get into longevity risk as well. Obviously, taxes become a big part of this as well.
24: Oh, sure. Yeah.
11: And so really the question is which one gives you, you know, which one gives me more money over my lifetime? And you really can't. There's so many times where I think people come in and meet with us and they already think in their mind, they already know what they're going to do. I want to take the lump sum. Right. But really, one of the things we have to do is really put together your overall retirement income plan to be able to see which one's going to work better for you and your spouse for the rest of your lives.
24: Yeah, and it's about doing the math. Okay, if I extend this to my spouse, how much are we going to get a month? And then what would the lump sum be and how many months would that, you know, at what point would it that be taken care of? And what's the bonus? How long would we have to live to make more? And there's a lot of things to consider, but then your overall retirement plan, your spouse's overall retirement plan. And that's where you come in, Corey. You're right, is having a plan in place, some strategies, and looking at the big picture when you consider which choice you want to make. What's another consideration we have to take?
11: We're talking about life expectancy, and I think that's something that everyone needs to look at, right? I mean, what, you know, one thing you really need to ask yourself is what happens financially if you live much longer than you expect?
24: Sure.
11: So a good retirement plan needs to account for longevity and not just, you know, average life expectancy. You know, anymore, we're putting together these for, you know, we're putting together retirement, you know, portfolios or retirement plans for 30 years.
24: Yeah.
11: If you're 60 or 65, you know, and you're married, odds are one of you're going to make it to your 90s.
24: Oh yeah.
11: So you definitely need to be able to consider the life expectancy and you have to look at everything. Pension, your other investments, and then a good solid income plan is going to be able to show you whether or not it makes more sense to take the lump sum or the monthly pension.
24: Hmm. Yeah. Yeah. And so a lot of people think, well, I'm not going to live that long, but life expectancy is going longer and longer. People are retiring early. So 30 years in retirement is getting more and more common. What's the other thing we need to remember?
11: I think you always have to, this is a decision you have to make with your spouse.
24: Yeah.
11: They need to be involved with this, right? Because if you do elect a single life pension,
5: obviously you're going to get a little bit more, but what happens if, you know, you pass away at say 70 or 72 or 75, right? How much income is going to disappear for your spouse now, depending on which option that you choose? We already know that depending on what option you choose on the pension, that could be there or it could be gone.
24: Yeah.
5: We also know that Social Security is going to go from two checks to one. Do you have other investments or potentially life insurance or something to replace that lost pension?
24: Yeah.
5: And I know a lot of people think that, we deal with this all the time. Well, I'm going to take the single life pension just as, you know, on my life, and I'm going to get life insurance for my spouse. Well, yeah, you know, now you have to kind of determine what that number needs to be.
24: Right.
5: And we don't know when you're going to pass. If you pass 1 year later, you better have a lot of life insurance in order to make sure your spouse has that income.
24: Yeah.
5: So, yeah.
24: Good point.
5: And here's the other part too. I think a lot of people need to also look at too is inflation. I think this is overlooked not only with pensions, Tony, but I think it's overlooked in cases when people want to retire early. They don't realize that if you get a $4,000 pension, which is $48,000 a year, but if it doesn't increase, your spending power 10, 15, 20 years from now is going to be a lot less as well.
24: It's going to be greatly reduced.
5: We've seen inflation over the last 5 years. Groceries right now are all-time highs.
24: Yeah.
5: Gas is at all-time high as well. And I think you need to make sure that you do ask your pension administrator, does this come with a cost of living adjustment? Because if it doesn't, then you might have different options to be able to look at.
24: Yeah. Well, and then you mentioned Social Security a minute ago. You do want to coordinate your decisions with your pension with your Social Security as well, right?
5: So, yes. So let's talk about just income planning in general. So, yes, when we start looking at that, we want to look at your pension, your options for your pension. We also want to look at, you know, what's your Social Security going to look like?
24: Yeah.
5: What kind of other assets do you have? Do you have investment accounts? Do you have Roth accounts? Do you have other IRAs or 401ks, right? All that in what kind of cash reserves you have. So now you can see pension is just one piece of the puzzle. And one of the things that we do for our clients is we put together the puzzle. We present that back to you so you can make a decision on which option you want to go for your pension based upon what your overall income plans need. You know, you might have enough Social Security and IRA assets and investment accounts where that's going to actually get your, you know, make your monthly number for income based upon the budget that you have.
24: Sure.
5: Well, if that's the case, then take your lump sum. But in some cases, you might not have a lot of assets and the pension becomes a huge part of your overall income strategy. Then we have to look at that as well.
24: Yeah. Yeah, that's huge. Okay. The one more thing here is the tax impact. You mentioned that briefly earlier. That's huge, isn't it?
5: Yeah, that's exactly right. I mean, obviously, when you have a pension and when you roll that over to an IRA, basically all you're doing is rolling it over, and there's usually no tax consequences when you roll that over, which means it's going to grow. And as you take money out of that, it's just going to be treated like any other IRA or 401k. Now you have to start paying taxes off of that.
24: Yep.
5: So when we start putting together an income plan for you, you know, we got to look at all your income, right? Got to look at that, your pension, your Social Security, everything in general, and just to kind of see where you're actually going to be able to fall. You know, now you have to take required minimum distributions out of that lump sum pension at some point in time if you're not doing that.
24: Which will be fully taxable.
5: Right. So, obviously it's an income decision, but you always have to look at tax planning, period, in retirement. And that's one of the things I think we do a good job of is sitting down with our clients to make sure they understand all the tax implications, not only on a pension, but just on their overall retirement income.
24: Yeah, and I think that's so important. Well, I think right now, Corey.
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5: Well, if you or your spouse have a pension, one thing I would
11: would like everyone to do this week is go out and basically find out what your latest pension statements are. You can log into your employer's website, or, you know, if you're a state employee, to the state website. But here's the key for it. The nice part about that is a lot of times you can actually key in, you know, say you're 60, but you want to retire at 65. They'll give you a projection of what you're going to be able to receive. So what I really want everyone to do is find out what your estimated monthly pension at retirement is going to be. If possible, you want to look at, say, okay, what's my single life benefit? What's my joint life? And if they do offer a lump sum, how much is that? You also want you to figure out whether or not your pension is going to have a cost of living adjustment. And here's the other key, is make sure that you already have your beneficiary information on your pension.
24: Right. That's huge. A lot of people don't, or they have some old beneficiary information. You have to keep that updated and double check that.
11: That's exactly right. And then, you know,

0: money.
1: I've heard that too a lot from people.
0: They've already kind of made the decision, yeah. Right? And really, I think what you need to do is you need to compare what each option accomplishes for your overall retirement plan. I think that's the most important part. Lump sums aren't for everybody. Every situation is different. And that's why one of the things we do is we sit down and we customize that based upon what that particular client's needs are. You know, before you take that lump sum, how much lifetime income are you giving up? How long will your assets need to last? That's the thing. That's based upon the lump sum that you're going to receive. How comfortable are you with market volatility? How are you going to invest those funds? What happens if as soon as you retire, there's a 20% decline in the market? We've talked about the sequence of returns.
1: Yeah.
0: What happens if you live to 90 or 95, or you or your spouse live that long? And here's the most important, this is a bigger part, is if you do potentially want to maybe leave a legacy to someone, then a lump sum can make sense. But we have to still meet your income needs for as long as you do live. So there isn't just one election option that's going to be right for everybody. It's everyone's unique. And I think everyone needs to really sit down, work with an advisor like us. Let us review what you have and put together a true income plan that's going to benefit you for not only today, but also for the rest of your life. And more importantly, for your family's life as well.
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4: 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All ideas and information should be discussed in detail with one of our qualified representatives prior to implementation. Calling this number will direct you to a licensed sales agent.
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6: Welcome to Seculo. It has been quite a busy week here at the ACLJ. We're going to recap a lot of it today. Of course, the two major stories that came out this week, brand new ACLJ case. If you've not, you know, followed what's been going on, it was a homeschool graduate, 22-year-old. It's not a kid. Certified EMT, Rookie of the Year volunteer firefighter in his hometown in Fremont, Nebraska, and was told, you know what? There's a job opening. Why don't you apply to become a full-time paid career fireman? And he thought, you know, this is it. This is going to be my time. This is my moment. It's what I've been wanting to do in my life. And they said, oh, one small problem. You have been completely denied. Why? Because of your qualifications. Why? He's a certified EMT. He is currently working on his associate's degree in what? Fire science. He is Rookie of the Year firefighter. But what was it? It was that homeschool diploma doesn't hold up to the rigorous test, I guess, of what needs to be the qualifications to be a firefighter in Fremont, Nebraska. But you know what? The ACLJ jumped in and said, no, no, no, you can't do this. It was clear he was being targeted specifically because someone just had it out for homeschoolers. You guys made a stink about it. We jumped in. He's going to be joining us. You're going to see a segment we did with him a little bit later in the show today, because I always think you guys should see the client, hear from them, listen to them when you can, because It is so important to have that point of view. And when you see this story, you're not going to believe it. And of course, you've been joining us this week talking about it. They did have a city council meeting where they said, you know what? Maybe we need to right that wrong. Why? Because the ACLJ is breathing down our neck. All our other supporters are giving us calls. All of this is happening all at once. We need to make sure that we take care of this. But you know what it doesn't do? Though the new resolution says a homeschool diploma is fine, that it, of course, originally it didn't, by the way, say it wasn't. They retcon and fix that. Doesn't give this kid a job. Doesn't protect the rights of homeschoolers around the country. So we're going to take it as far as we have to. This is a big lawsuit that we are going to be a part of, and you need to join with us at the ACLJ. And of course, you can do that at aclj.org. Become a champion if you like. That's someone that gives on a monthly basis. I would appreciate that. And of course, updates coming out of that foiled terrorist attack. And again, when you hear that, you may think of just, oh, they stopped it ahead of time. No, no. Mid-terror attack over the skies, headed to Israel, headed to Tel Aviv, hundreds on board. They were able to overtake it. We'll hear from Jeff Balaban from ACLJ Jerusalem. I want to give a full recap of all that's been going on this week. It's been so busy. I want to make sure you didn't miss segments with Jeff, segments with our client. You want to hear from him, from Andrew Coates. Again, this homeschooler graduate. Again, I'm a homeschool graduate and a current homeschool parent. The lawyer for Andrew, the ACLJ attorney, homeschool graduate. So, of course, it's a little important to us. I've been saying it hits home for us. So we are going to take this as far as we can. It is an old school ACLJ style case. We've been supporting the rights of homeschoolers for nearly 40 years. I want you to be a part of that as well. So if I can encourage you to please go to aclj.org. 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Help us end this week strong. Again, that's at aclj.org. If you ever consider donating, this is a great time to do it. Of course, all of our content is available and all of our legal help is available without a paywall. 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If you're one of our ACLJ attorneys or you're one of our ACLJ clients, you get an ACLJ attorney at zero cost. 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If you want to read our incredible content, share it with your friends. You're not going to get a pop-up saying, you need to sign up. But that is only because people like you support the work on a continual basis. People that become ACLJ champions. People that say, yes, I will dedicate $5 or $500 of my income to the great organization, the great work we do here. The best media minds, the best legal minds, all because of you. We're a little bit different here. We don't just tell you what's happening. We get stuff done. Be a part of these world-changing efforts here at the ACLJ today. I'm going to encourage you to do that again at aclj.org. Again, great content coming up. Don't go anywhere. If you can for a moment, please think about supporting the work at aclj.org. We'll be right back with more on Seculo.
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6: 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Welcome back to Seculo. Jeff Balaban is joining us from ACLJ Jerusalem. Of course, we are covering the news. It is the top story right now around the world, as it should be. And as of right now, the passengers are reuniting with their families at Ben-Gurion Airport in Tel Aviv. Jeff, of course, we all, you know, we woke up to this. I got up around 5 o'clock this morning. I opened my phone and I see this, you know, thwarted. And they kept referring to it as a 9/11 style terrorist attack. When you hear that initially, you're going to go, okay, we stopped something early on. But no, no, no, that was not the situation. This happened mid-air where you had a pilot attack another pilot to allegedly, what we've been told right now, hijack this plane filled with Israelis on the way to Tel Aviv. And thankfully, the crew and a lot of the other passengers took things into their own hands, did not let this happen, and now have flown to safety. As we know, we've seen some of the images. We can show some of the images. Some of these are bloody, by the way. I'm just going to give you a fair warning for those who are watching right now. You can see there was all, I mean, there are videos and pictures that are way worse than this, where I've seen blood smattered all over this flight, because not only were they trying to help the pilot who had been stabbed and been attacked by the other pilot, they also, you know, did what they needed to do to protect the flight against the pilot who was potentially hijacking this flight to do nefarious things. Of course, the press is being a little bit cautious in what they're calling this. But I think, Jeff, it is clearly, we know the trajectory of where this is going to go.
10: Right. The press, as usual, refraining from saying what's obvious for as long as they can refrain from saying what's obvious. But there are numerous reports that the co-pilot is Omani, and that he was yelling Allahu Akbar, which tends to tip the hand as to what the intentions are of this attack. The concerns were that not only could they have taken these citizens or these Israelis and other passengers on the plane hostage, they could have used it to do a 9/11 style attack by crashing the plane into some site in Israel. There are many things that could have happened that, thank God, were averted. And across Israel, from the upper echelons, politically and militarily, to the people in the street, the reaction is one of gratitude, the belief that this is a genuine miracle, and pride that the Israeli passengers really were able to overwhelm this, were able to breach the cockpit door and overwhelm the attacker. And thank God the flight was safe. I don't know if you saw images, but, you know, the rudder was broken. It's even being able to land the flight was extraordinary. My understanding is there were also maybe some Russian and Ukrainian passengers who were helpful in terms of landing the flight. And so thank God this has a relatively happy ending. In terrible crisis averted, but it was obviously terrifying for the long minutes that the passengers had to endure this.
6: And it should be a wake-up call. Yeah, there were two pilots who happened to be on board. They said, like, deadheading. You're going to another, probably headed to Tel Aviv to be pilots for another flight. That happens all the time. So they happened to be on board, were able to fly this to safety. Like you said, it is a miracle, but it's a miracle that we also have to take with serious warning. When you see what's happening, this could have very easily gone the other way. Sure, we can all sigh a bit of relief and cheer on these passengers, as we should, being heroes in this situation. Absolutely. But that doesn't mean the threat isn't there. And even in situations where you think, well, I mean, it's hard to protect yourself from certain things. Like, hey, this wasn't someone overwhelming the pilot. This was the pilot, deciding that he was going to take things into his own hands and cause this kind of chaos. And again, thankfully, thank God, there were other people on board who were able to overwhelm him. But this could have very easily gone the other way. We would have had a very different attitude today.
10: Look, this problem, this is a fairly, very spectacular example of a problem that we see in America across the board also, where people with a particular ideology, I'm not saying all Muslims, I would never say that, but there's an Islamist violent jihadi ideology that is not unpopular, and they become doctors and nurses and threaten to use their position to kill people they disagree with or hurt people they consider infidels. We have pilots, in other words, there's a genuine problem of a strain of Islamism that is a proximate threat to a lot of us. This is a particular spectacular example, but we at the ACLJ have dealt with this in terms of licensing, again, of medical professionals here in America who threaten to use their licenses to commit harm to patients who they disagree with.
6: Yeah, I mean, I thought this morning when we were discussing who would be on, obviously, who wanted you on, and I have a lot of friends that are currently in Israel or just made themselves back, or they're in between travel dates. And because of the seriousness of this, I was like, no, I don't even know if I'm comfortable exposing that they're there, even though I don't know if they're talking about it, because it's just weird what enters your mind right now. But you had Prime Minister Netanyahu said, the pilot tried to crash this plane. This clearly was a terrorist activity. And then, of course, you have the American journalists who are, as you said, slow to report this. Fox has been fine. Fox has been very clear on it. But of course, you have the New York Times. I think we have some of their headlines that just say, you know, the breaking news, a plane flying from Israel was diverted after an altercation between the pilot and co-pilot. Sounds like they were having, you know, a marital argument. And you know, so we had to land the plane because, you know, they couldn't decide on something, you know. And then you had the BBC putting Israel-bound flight diverted after fight between pilots. Again, fight between pilots, sure. Did that happen? Of course it happened. They didn't put on there that they were brutally stabbed him and were essentially had done everything but killed him. And thankfully, as of right now, in critical condition, but hopefully will survive.
10: The media plays this role in trying to create a narrative, but I think most people see through it at this point.
6: Yeah, I think.
10: But
6: so.
10: Yeah, they're doing what they see as their job, which is spinning a narrative, and it's hopelessly not related to actual reality. And these things should matter to all of us, because anybody who gets on public transportation needs to worry about these things and think about it. And we'd like to know that our media is telling the truth. My favorite was the BBC actually repeatedly referring to Ben Gurion Airport, which is named for the first Prime Minister of Israel. They called it Ben Gvir Airport, which is a current Israeli politician who the left likes to demonize in every way possible and turn into a caricature of evil, and they called it Ben Gvir Airport. It was actually, you couldn't make that kind of garbage up.
6: No, I mean, one of our team members just sent me a text. He goes, it was a fiery but mostly peaceful hijacking is what was going on. I mean, that's true, because that's what we've seen the media play out here, is this narrative. Again, they can't say anything when it comes to Israel without giving some sort of at least caveat to it not being somehow terrorist related. And I know, I don't want to give any credence to it, but I know by the end of the day where, and I'm sure it's happening already, where the media and where social media will be spinning this. But I think for this moment, we at least need to be, again, relieved. We need to be, thanking all these people who were involved, because all of the reports, everyone who was on board, a lot of them have made statements already saying, clearly this was an attempted terrorist attack. I don't care what the media is going to spin it and how they may say things, or maybe someone on your social media page. Those were the people that lived it and were in the air. They experienced it firsthand, this plane, like I say, nosediving 10,000 to 15,000 feet in a few seconds, and the chaos that was ensuing around them.
10: Yeah. Look, the Israelis are rightfully grateful to God and also proud that their citizens able to take control of the plane, especially because, you know, again, the same people we read about, you know, the incredible operation with the pagers or some incredible, you know, the Israel's ability to take over the airspace over Iran, et cetera, et cetera. This is a civilian army. It's an army, but it's drawn from its civilian because of a national draft. And these are regular, everyday people conducting business or coming back from vacation, doing truly heroic things as if they're special forces, because who knows? Maybe some of them were at some point special forces.
6: Very good chance. I mean, right now we are actually seeing live, again, I wish I cut to it. I can't cut to it. But live, the celebrations happening in Ben-Gurion Airport right now as you have people arriving with balloons and Israeli flags. A hero's welcome for these passengers who are just making their way. I mean, what a day they have had. And I think this is a day we need to make sure we don't forget, because it's a happy ending. And I think that's easy. That's right. It's easy to move on very quickly. So, Jeff, I'll give you the last minute here just to wrap up. What do people need to take away from this? And, of course, that is part of the reason the ACLJ team is there as well, to make sure that these things don't get forgotten and that we elevate what needs to be elevated.
10: Look, everything changed after October 7th, a couple of years, you know, 2023, and we're now in the middle of a holiday of Tabernacles Sukkot, which culminates in the final day of Simchat Torah, rejoicing in the Torah, which was the day of the attack. And so it's very much in people's minds right now. Israel, with all of its power and strength, is still a very deeply traumatized country by that. To see this, thank God, as a miraculous, thank God, successful, happy ending It's a moment of blessing and something we all need to appreciate.
6: Yeah, it feels like a modern story from a Jewish holiday, you know, where this happened. I mean, it really genuinely does. So in many ways, it feels very appropriate. Jeff, thanks for joining us. And again, I didn't even think about the fact we're only, what, a week away from the anniversary of October 7th. I mean, we're 3 years will be marked in 1 week. So, of course, that is on everyone's mind that's there. But Jeff, thank you so much for being a part and popping on today. I know it wasn't in the plans, but I always appreciate it. That being said, I know a lot of you who are watching right now, one, I'd love for you to call in with your thoughts on this at 1-800-684-3110. But you also know about that case, the homeschooler in Nebraska, wanted to be a firefighter, was told his high school diploma was not good enough. Well, we got an update. In the next segment, we're going to be joined by one of our ACLJ attorneys, Nathan from Washington, D.C., and we're going to really go into some details with him. You're going to see why it's important for us and why it hits, like I said, close to home for us in these situations. Because as a homeschooler, I know Will's a homeschooler or was a homeschooler. I got homeschooled children. This is something that's very important to all of us. We got an update. And then later on, we'll even have an update from that council meeting that happened last night. Some good news, which is exciting. However, it doesn't stop the work of the ACLJ because the kid, he's 22 years old, doesn't have a job. And we want to make sure the wrongs are all fixed for him and every homeschooler out there. We'll be right back with more on Seculo. Don't go anywhere. Phone lines are open for you at 1-800-684-3110.
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6: 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Again, phone lines are open for you at 1-800-684-3110. Before we move on a bit from what happened in Israel, again, of course, that flight, we're going to talk, though, a little bit about the mayor of New York here in just a moment. I do want you to hear a bit more from Prime Minister Netanyahu, because there was a bit more when it talked about the nature of what was happening inside that cockpit. To give you a bit more of the surrounding of what was happening, because we've seen video clips, but you know, a lot of it is in Hebrew, obviously. A lot of it is a little bit harder to understand what's happening. You also had a group of people trying to keep children calm. So it's a different scenario. You see a lot of blood, but sometimes, you know, maybe it doesn't fully compute what was going on inside that cockpit. But Prime Minister Netanyahu was on Fox this morning. A lot of what he's done before this, was in Hebrew as well. So it was, you know, we'd have to be playing translated and all of that. But he was able to, in English, talk about this. Let's play Byte 5, talking about what was going on inside the cockpit in terms of the way the passengers and the crew then reacted to that pilot who had decided to take his own life, and not his own life, took all the lives on that plane into his own hands. Byte 5.
13: They subdued him, by the way, just to understand this. They had to tie his hands, so they used the cord of the earphones in the cockpit. I mean, talk about improvisation. Then they finally got these plastic, whatever you call it, you know, cuffs that they have.
14: Ties.
13: But then he's lying there now. He's this attacker, and he calls out to the aircrew, "Kill me, kill me!" All right. So it's clear he was suicidal. That's not a question. It was clear he was going to down that plane. Oh, it's not clear, but it looks very likely that he was going to down the plane.
6: Yeah, I mean, there's a lot of details that come in from that. But of course, the New York Times reported as a little scuffle. They'll report it as a, you know, some a little fight that broke out, you know, between the two pilots. No big deal. Yeah, you know, something that you deal with at schoolyard. We handled it. It's all good. Don't need to worry about it. Just a little altercation. Just an altercation, which included the slitting of a throat of a pilot who thankfully survived. I mean, the whole thing is an absolute miracle. Now we take the global fight against anti-Semitism to a much bigger scale beyond a singular flight. This one is pretty fascinating. This is coming out, of course, from New York City. The mayor of New York, who, as we know, has been not quite the good friend to Israel, for sure, but also to the Jewish people. Now, New York City, the biggest city outside of Israel with a Jewish population, is getting closer, as you see a lot of moving to Miami and other places. And again, I love New York City. I lived there. I am there probably the most, other than being here locally in Orlando, Florida, I'm probably in New York City the most of anywhere I am throughout the year. I love it there. It's the greatest city, one of the greatest cities in the world, and I think it needs to be thriving. The Jewish community is one of the reasons I love being there. And if this was coming from any other mayor, I would be applauding the words that were coming out of his mouth. Now, the tone and just the double speak that you know is happening, I would love to sit down and talk with the mayor. If he'd love to come on this show, I would be happy to discuss it. And I mean that genuinely, because I want, much like President Trump, I want to see a thriving New York City. I want to see a protected Jewish community in New York City. But I'm sorry, forgive me if these words feel a little too late, and as if he is just realizing that this is happening, that there is a rise in anti-Semitism, and he's deciding to, now we're going to do something about it. You know, I've been in here a little while, almost a year. Now it's time for me to realize, oh, feels like that anti-Semitism thing, maybe it's a real deal. But again, we got to look at the heart of the matter. But let's hear from the mayor of New York City from just a few days ago as they announced, again, their new campaign to combat anti-Semitism, Byte 2.
15: Over the last year, I've met with Jewish New Yorkers across the five boroughs. I've met with them in their dining rooms, sat with them on the subway, and spoke to them in their shuls. Time and again, I've heard the same thing. Anti-Semitism is real, and it is growing. Here in New York City, while our Jewish neighbors make up only 12% of the population, NYPD statistics show that anti-Semitic hate crimes account for more than half of all confirmed hate crimes. This is not only unacceptable, it's something we all have an obligation to change. And City Hall will lead the way. That is why today I'm proud to announce the nation's first ever municipal strategy to combat anti-Semitism, a roadmap for how our administration will confront the scourge of anti-Semitism now and in the future.
6: Oh, so very emotional. You know, they only make up 12%. 12%, big number, by the way. 12% of your population in New York City. And it's half of the hate crimes. Wow, we're so shocked. None of us are shocked, Mayor. We've all lived through it. People have died. People have been attacked on the streets. Some of them in front of your own mansion. I'm not surprised. And again, if these were the words coming out of any other mayor of any other city or any other government official, I would probably be praising it. And look, I'm not saying he's not a compelling speaker and he doesn't feel like he's got the heart for it. But the actions speak louder than words. So the actions that were actually suggested by the mayor, I don't know what they'll actually get done other than funding some museums, doing things like that. What's he actually going to be doing on the streets? That's really what I want to know. That's why I want to talk to the mayor. If he'd love to hop on, I'd be happy to have him on. But let's hear Bite 4, a little bit more information from the mayor.
15: But our responsibility goes beyond protection. Jewish New Yorkers should feel cherished and celebrated in the most Jewish city in America. That's why we are investing millions in Jewish cultural centers and nonprofits, including $2 million for the Queens Holocaust Memorial Garden and $2.5 million towards Brooklyn Center for New Jewish Culture. While these efforts are aimed at protecting our Jewish neighbors, they will benefit all New Yorkers. Our safety is bound up together. The Mishnah teaches us that anyone who sustains one soul, it is as though they have sustained an entire world. For generations, Jewish New Yorkers have sustained our city. Leonard Bernstein filled cavernous theaters with awe. Clara Lemlich won rights that protect workers to this day. Kleinfeld Bridal dressed us for our most special days. And Katz's has fed us for more than a century. Today, we hold a responsibility to sustain and protect our Jewish neighbors. A responsibility that belongs to each of us. That is the work we are undertaking at City Hall. And I am asking every New Yorker to join us.
6: Of course, not suspiciously, very intentionally, not listed in that is, of course, anything to do with Israeli New Yorkers, not just Jewish New Yorkers, which, of course, there are plenty. You know how many Israeli New Yorkers there are? More probably so than anywhere else in the world other than Israel. I know many of them. But guess what else? And this is what you're not going to want to miss. At the same time, where is the First Lady of New York City? She is right now in residence, an artist in residence, at a luxury wellness retreat. And what do they openly call for? What do you think? The full destruction of Israel. Not in some, you know, bizarre language that you have to fight through. It says, abolish the apartheid state of Israel on the social media places of currently where the mayor's wife is the artist in residence. We got a whole nother half hour coming up. This has got to spark some thoughts. Give me a call, 1-800-684-3110. 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
18: Breaking news this hour at Town Hall. I'm Bob Agnew in Washington. Six people are still missing after a medical plane plunged into the ocean near Massachusetts. The FAA says it lost contact with the Gulfstream G-100 early yesterday morning and issued a search and rescue alert. Last night, officials announced that debris had been found, the six people on board still missing. President Trump telling supporters in Ohio last night to pretend he's on the ballot, if that's what it takes to get them to turn out and vote in the midterms.
19: We did not come all this way and defeat all of those dangers only to watch our country be taken over by sick people. They're sick people.
18: That was the president's first visit to that region since he held a campaign rally in Dayton back in 2024. A retirement party may have revealed Pete Hegseth's biggest adversaries in the defense world.
20: A retirement party for Colonel David Butler, whom Pete Hegseth ordered fired, gathered Hegseth critics including General Mark Milley, ex-Army Secretary Dan Driscoll, and journalists like Jeffrey Goldberg of The Atlantic, fueling suspicions of a coordinated smear campaign amid Signalgate. Hegseth allies view the event as evidence of Pentagon leakers and media allies plotting against him. Ken Lorman reporting.
1: There would appear to be a silver lining of sorts in September's jobs reports, even though the numbers were disappointing. Ron Taylor says it is the number of Americans entering the workforce.
21: The Labor Department says payroll employment rose by just 29,000 in September, with earlier months revised down. But since July, the labor force has now grown by 1.1 million, according to the official data. Former Trump economic advisor Steve Moore says that's very good news, and especially because hundreds of thousands of these additions were young men, whose labor force participation has been falling at a very troubling pace. Moore believes men without jobs is a bad thing economically and socially. Ron Taylor reporting.
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1: More than 4,500 pounds of imported ready-to-eat chicken stew are being recalled.
23: The products were not re-inspected after entering the U.S. The chicken products imported from South Korea were produced on March 30th and have Best Buy date of September 29, 2027. The recall includes cardboard boxes containing pouches of Sempio Korean Ginseng Chicken Stew Classic. The products were shipped to distributors and retailers in Florida, Georgia, Illinois, Maryland, New Jersey, New York, Pennsylvania, and Virginia. John Scott reporting.
1: A Maine woman has done it. She's broken the national zucchini record. The Maine Pumpkin Growers Association shared a social media post saying that Sarah Whitty of Damariscotta grew a 170-pound giant marrow zucchini, and she has nicknamed it Secretariat. The huge squash not only proved to be a winner, but it came in 7 pounds heavier than the previous U.S. record. More of these stories at townhall.com.
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0: from your nation's capital on WMAL, our flagship station, Relief Factor Studios. This in Tennessee, this woman, I love it. It's like, oh, it's the first woman to have been killed by execution in however many years. I thought we weren't supposed to judge people based on their sex or their gender. Why is it suddenly a big headline? It's the same people on the left, in the woke media, who are like, you know, the gender doesn't matter. It's just a social construct. I can't believe they're executing a woman. All right, well, fine. You got your way, because this woman, this murderer in Tennessee, if you're just waking up, she survived the lethal injection twice. Now what do you do with her? Do you give her medical attention? Get her back to health so you can execute her again? What exactly is going on here? And how are we doing lethal injections now? Here's something that you don't hear every day. A convicted murderer surviving the electric chair, surviving a firing squad. For that, there's no surviving a firing squad, generally speaking. So maybe we need to rethink the lethal injection thing. I don't mean to laugh about it, but now what? Now, well, let's just make sure that she's, you know, comfortable, and she's nurse her back to health, make sure she gets the best medical attention, and then try again. Wait, we'll get into that conversation in a little bit more here. And that thing that never happens, that we keep hearing doesn't happen, illegal immigrants voting in this country, it happened again, Justice Department with more arrests. And what you heard from Todd Blanche and Mark Wayne Mullen yesterday about the suspected number of illegal immigrants who are voting in this country will blow your mind. We'll get to that coming up. But first, we're joined, as we always are at this time, by a fan favorite, KT McFarland, former Deputy National Security Advisor to President Trump, and author of the fantastic book about her time in the first Trump administration, Revolution. KT, always good to talk to you. Thanks for joining us.
5: It's a pleasure. Thank you.
0: Well, what is your impression of this remarkable story? Thank God for the Israeli nationals on that airplane who took matters into their own hands. Thank God for that pilot. What a hero, opening up the security door. But boy, this raises a lot of questions and a lot of concerns about the threat of terrorism that we still must deal with.
5: Yeah, there's the bad news. And the good news is that what a bunch of heroes. You know, and thank God the guy who rushed the Israeli who rushed the cockpit was a plumber with strong arms, so he could pull back the lever and prevent the plane from crashing. Thank goodness he wasn't like an accountant or something. So he's a strong guy. He could do it. Thank God for the Israelis on board who were able to rush to the occasion, stand up to the occasion, and prevent the, you know, killing, murder of 177 people, and thank God for the Indian pilot, and thank God for the Abraham Accords. That's what this is all about, right? Ooh, these are flights that go between Dubai and Israel. This is a cooperation, security cooperation between the two. The bad news, though, is that the terror threat, whether it's hijacking or whether it's a terrorist threat against American military bases in the UK, is still with us.
0: Yeah, I'll say. And again, we, you know, at a time when Israeli Prime Minister Benjamin Netanyahu is facing an election challenge of his own at home, and concerns over terrorism and maybe, you know, taking it too lightly here in America is one of the things that should be on the agenda for our elections. The timing of this is uncanny in terms of reminding people that we need serious leaders to take these threats seriously.
5: Yeah, and you know, when you were talking just a second ago about illegal immigration and people coming across the border and then voting elections, obviously voting for Democrats, it really points out how important it is to know who's in this country and to know who they are, what's their background, what are they doing here, what potentially could they do here, what did they bring with them when they came. And if that's something that while we've sealed the border, and that's just the best bit of news that the Trump administration has done, and did it on day one. The second part of it is to figure out who's still here and do they pose any threats to the United States, internal threats. And especially what you're seeing is more, it seems at least, is it a terrorist, is, you know, somebody self-activated, or is this something the IRGC is ramping up as it's getting into the more desperate days, final days of its rule.
0: Speaking of the desperation of the mullahs in the Iranian regime, what did you make of this letter that they wrote to the honorable citizens of the United States of America, by the way? I thought we were the great Satan. But this 28-page letter, let me just summarize it. Please, Americans, vote for Democrats. Well, that's quite an endorsement from the mullahs and the IRGC.
5: You know, but why are we surprised, right? So Tom Friedman, Pulitzer Prize-winning columnist for the New York Times a while ago, said, you know, when he was asked about the Iran war and Iran and Trump, he said, look, I don't want Iran to win, but I just can't contemplate or bear the thought of Donald Trump having a success.
0: Yeah.
5: So why should we be surprised that the IRGC is turning around to endorse the Democrat Party? I mean, if there's any commercial that you should have in favor of Republicans, it would be the picture of all the Ayatollahs and the IRGC guys endorsing the Democrats.
0: Right. They're rooting for the Democrats, literally. In this. But does it tell you that this is like a last desperate plea? They're dying for some sort of a political shift here in America, which they don't understand our system. It doesn't matter who's running Congress, the House or the Senate. The president's going to do what the president's going to do for at least two more years. But you know, with the news this week that even the Wall Street Journal is admitting that the oil through the Strait of Hormuz is basically at pre-war levels, but no oil is coming out of Iran. Their currency is now devalued to the worst time in the last 50 years. It seems like they really are on their last legs, or is it just wishful thinking?
5: Last legs. The question is, what comes next? Is some kind of a leadership crisis within? So the IRGC is pushed aside and sort of more moderate leaders spring forth? Is it internal unrest and civil war, or is it complete devastation? You know, the leadership, the IRGC has totally overplayed their hand, and they've so screwed up their assessment of Donald Trump throughout. You know, if they had just stopped after we destroyed their nuclear sites, Trump probably would have called it a day, because that was his goal, always get rid of their nukes. But no, they had to then go attack other countries in the region. They had to expand the war. So then they had to close the strait. So what do we do? Our response is to do the blockade. So as you point out, they've had nothing in, nothing out, no money coming in. And so now, even after the memorandum of understanding, which said, okay, open the strait, we'll stop the blockade. No, they wouldn't take that. They overplayed their hand again. They think they're going to somehow intimidate Donald Trump before the election. Sorry, guys, the cake is baked at this point about the election. And if you think Donald Trump is angry now, just wait until the day after the election. And if they lose, if Trump loses the midterms, no holds barred against Iran. And probably be joined by Israel and the Gulf Arabs to destroy Iran.
0: Speaking of what's next in Iran, KT McFarland, Reza Pahlavi, he is the crown prince exiled, of course, his father, Shah. He's now doing some media again. There was a time a year ago when he was sort of, there was a drumbeat for him to perhaps return and restore some type of monarchy there through the reconstruction and the rebuilding of Iran's government post-mullahs. He's back in the... What is your assessment of his ability to be able to do that and be a unifying force there? Or what are the other alternatives?
5: Well, as President Trump was asked about him when he first, you know, when this all began, and President Trump said he's met him a number of times. He's a very, you know, he's a good guy, very capable guy, has a great plan for post-Mullah Iran, but that he doesn't himself have great connections within Iran.
0: Yeah.
5: So that's one problem. The other problem is, it could it descend into civil war? You know, the one thing we've learned, I think, from the Arab Spring is that just because you topple a dictator doesn't mean something better happens. I can't imagine anything worse happens in Iran.
0: Yeah.
5: But don't expect that the day after the mullahs are gone, we necessarily have peace and kumbaya and a democratic election and a pro-American leader elected. So I think we should, and I'm assuming, and I'm, you know, you and I aren't going to know about it, but hopefully the CIA, Mossad, and the intelligence agencies of the Gulf Arab countries are working with the people within Iran to, as we did during the Cold War as the Soviet Union collapsed, and we worked with people behind the Iron Curtain to have a stable government come in the place of the collapse, in that case, the communist governments, but hopefully in this case, the IRGC.
0: Finally, KT, this weekend, I'm sure you know, is the first game in the Commander-in-Chief's trophy battle. It's Air Force versus Navy. They're playing at Air Force. Both teams have had a bit of a slow start. Do you have any rooting interest, Navy versus Air Force?
5: Now, does your audience realize that my daughter and son-in-law went to the Naval Academy? Your daughter went to the Naval Academy.
0: My son-in-law.
5: Your son-in-law as well, and my husband has gone to every Army-Navy game since 1947.
0: Well, they know
5: now. I think that we're rooting. They know now, and we're all rooting for Navy. Go Navy. Yeah. Beat Army, beat Air Force, beat everybody.
0: That's exactly what I wanted to hear, but it starts to become insufferable when I do it all the time, KT. So thank you for picking up the baton. I appreciate you joining us as always.
5: Thank you.
0: She is a big, big Navy fan, that KT McFarland, which, again, tells you everything you need to know about her. She's a class act. All right. Coming up, more about this terror attack. First of all, most importantly, how the New York Times covered the story. They're being roundly ridiculed. Also, the President of the United States.
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4: 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The Big Beautiful Bill makes tax cuts permanent and adds extra deductions for seniors. Coupled with the raised RMD age to 73 or 75, higher catch-up contributions for those 60 to 63, no RMDs on Roth plans, there's tremendous opportunity

0: corrupt fashion. I think we would all agree after seeing what's been done, certainly at the federal level with the FBI and James Comey and Russian collusion and going after Donald Trump, that the justice system can be used for political purposes at the very least, and it can be corrupted. Now, that said, that doesn't necessarily mean that's what happens at the state level, but because that's a possibility, it gives you a pause. I hope it gives you a pause before you allow the government to actually take somebody's life, even when it fits appropriately with our understanding of criminal justice and law and order. And finally, the other problem I have with the government handling these things is that the government is not very good at stuff. Take, for instance, this attempted execution last night. And I say attempted because if you're just waking up, you will be surprised to learn that this woman, Krista Gil Pike, who was sentenced to the death penalty in 1995, survived her lethal injection last night. She survived lethal injection. Like, she's still alive. They injected her with what should have killed her, and it didn't. According to the Associated Press, an appeals court stopped the lethal injection an hour before it was to start, and hours later, the U.S. Supreme Court overturned that stay. So the governor gave the go-ahead. Officials gave Pike two doses of pentobarbital, her attorney said in court filings last night, and Governor Bill Lee said in a statement that he has ordered a comprehensive third-party review to determine exactly what occurred and that the remaining scheduled execution will not take place this year. Carrying out a lawfully imposed sentence is among the state's most serious responsibilities, and the people of Tennessee expect it to be done in a manner that is not only legal and constitutional, but it's effective. Now, I know that they've gone through a lot of reforms, so-called, with how we kill people in this country when they've been sentenced to death. And I know that they have changed the method of these lethal injections. I don't know if Tennessee is one of those states that changed the methods, but it ain't working, obviously. So now what do you do? And did she suffer some kind of major harm because of this? And by the way, it's ironic to think of that. Oh no, maybe she's, you know, going to be she's going to in some way have permanent damage because of this botched execution attempt. Well, should we really be breaking our hearts over that, considering we expected her to be dead, and now do we provide medical attention to her and help her recover when we wanted her to be dead in the first place? But what exactly does a botch that? You don't want her to suffer, I know. But at the same time, you know, do people walk away from the electric chair? I guess there were people who, did we have botched, what is a botched execution? A botched execution is when somebody doesn't end up dead. Did that happen with the electric chair? Did that happen with firing squads? I'm not aware of it. So now Tennessee is sort of in a quandary. We're all in a quandary. What do we do with somebody who survives an execution? And maybe this is a sign that we got to rethink how we do this, or if we do this at all in this country. Absolute insanity and a fascinating story. We'll continue to watch that. Say it again. Read and when? Oh, well, all right. Then we'll hold this Hassan Piker thing for a little bit later. Hassan Piker, though, was invited to speak at the University of Texas Austin last night, and speak he did. You know how everybody's, oh, he's not a representative of the Democratic Party. He's not in any way some kind of, you know, spokesperson for the left in this country. If that's the case, then why does the University of Texas Austin have him as a guest speaker? And by the way, it's the Democrat club there on campus that had him. Well, he said something that isn't going to be very welcome.
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7: Trump gave a rally last night at a high school near Dayton to support incumbent Republican Senator John Husted. He's running in a tight race against former U.S. Senator Sherrod Brown, the Democrat. The president is doxing one U.S. senator who is normally a Trump supporter on most issues, but this one has to do with daylight saving time. Trump supports the Sunshine Protection Act. It would make daylight saving time permanent and encourages his supporters to do the same. Senator Tom Cotton, a big Trump supporter from Arkansas, opposes the legislation and responded on social media saying, "No one likes changing the clock, but Arkansans don't want their kids going to school in the pitch dark." President Trump responded by posting the senator's personal phone number and telling Arkansas voters, "Please let your senator know that they support the bill." This is SRN News.
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11: Or for the Democrats in this country, because, well, he says out loud what all the Democrats think and say to each other behind closed doors. But see, the way Democrats gain power in this country is to convince you that they're not as radical as they actually are. It's funny, and hear me out here for a second. You think about the last couple of Republican presidents, which is really just Donald Trump and George W. Bush. Since 2000, we've had two Republican presidents, both serving two terms, George W. Bush and Donald Trump. And they basically told the American people exactly who they were and what they would do. And the American people said, yeah, okay, sign me up. Democrats, on the other hand, when you look at the Democrats, Joe Biden, first of all, he lied to the American people by saying that he didn't have mashed potatoes for brains. But he also tried to tell the American people, oh, he's a moderate guy. He's the sane one in the room. He's not going to do any radical policies. He's good old lunch bucket Joe from Delaware. He's just a regular guy. And then, of course, he ends up implementing some of the craziest left wing woke policies you've ever seen. Abortion up to the moment of birth, trans as far as the eye can see, right? Just a regular guy. But that's certainly not what he campaigned on, right? Barack Obama. I remember what he campaigned on when he was Barack Obama. He said that he was against same sex marriage because, you know, he's a Christian, and Jesus was part of the equation. He said that at Saddleback Church with Pastor Rick Warren in Southern California. I'll never forget that. Boy, oh boy, Pastor Rick. Way to isolate there and drill down when you've got the guy sitting right across from you and ask some questions to challenge his deeply held Christian beliefs. Dang. But, you know, well, sure, at least Barack Obama did admit in the final days of the campaign, when it was almost over, that he was about to fundamentally transform the country. But he never told the American people exactly how he was going to fundamentally transform it, did he? He also, by the way, forget about when he was running for office, when he was selling you Obamacare, he told some of the biggest lies we have ever seen on the political stage. If you like your doctor, you can keep your doctor. You like your health plan, you can keep your health plan. I'm going to save you $2,500 a year in the cost of your health insurance. Yeah, how's that working out right now, guys? Right? So, and same thing with Bill Clinton, by the way. When he was running for office, too, he pretended just, oh, it's just about the economy. Just get me in there. I just can care about the economy. And then he gets in there and he tries to transform this country. On a daily basis, Democrats always have to pretend that there's something that they're not, which brings us to Hassan Piker, because he isn't pretending. You want to know where the Democrats are right now in this country? Look at Hassan Piker, because only two prominent Democrats right now in this election cycle has spoken out and said that he is the dirtbag that he truly is, that he doesn't actually reflect the values of the Democrats. One of them is the chairman of the Democratic National Committee. He said it on the dance floor at a fundraising event while music was playing in the background, and he hasn't repeated the word since. The other one is John Fetterman, a guy that Democrats hate so much they're going to try to primary him to get him out of the Senate, even though he currently holds the seat for them and caucuses with them. Other than that, every other Democrat is like either not saying anything or actually actively campaigning with Hassan Piker, which brings us to his remarks yesterday in Texas. He had an event at the University of Texas in Austin. By the way, don't tell me that he's not a prominent voice for the Democrats when the college Democrats at the University of Texas invite him to come and have a big event with them. And in Texas right now, James Tallarico is trying to fool the voters there and do exactly what Obama and Clinton and all these other Democrats who run for office did before him, which is lie and pretend that they're not radical. James Tallarico is lying to you right now. Oh, sure, you got these quotes that I said about trans policies and all this other stuff in the past. But, oh, I was real clumsy and awkward with my language. I probably shouldn't have said it that way. No, I'm just a normal guy. I love eating barbecue beef. Just look at me eating my meat. All right, so here's Hassan Piker yesterday at the University of Texas. I doubt you're going to see much coverage of this on cable news or broadcast news, because they don't want to act like Hassan Piker even exists, let alone says this about James Tallarico. Go ahead.
12: Hopefully, inshallah, after James Tallarico wins, okay, Yeah. After. I'm not allowed. I feel like I shouldn't even say that. I feel like in the state of Texas, no Sharia state. They're gonna throw me in prison. But yeah, hopefully after James Ellerger wins, we got to hold him to account. We got to make sure that he doesn't become another do-nothing Democrat, business as usual. And we got to keep up that pressure. And we have to remind him that we are the force that backed him both early on, and we are the force that allowed him to win this seat of power. And if he wants to maintain it, he's got to play ball.
11: Wow. And he means it. And by the way, that's exactly what will happen with James Tallarico, obviously. Thank you, Hassan Piker. It's nice to see a little bit of honesty from that side of the political spectrum. James Tallarico, should he win that election against Ken Paxton, which, by the way, he's not going to. But if he even makes it close, it's because non-citizens are voting. You will never convince me that in states like California or Texas or New York or Illinois, with the number of illegal immigrants they've got there and the number of bad, you know, voter roll numbers that they've got, that you've got, that you don't have huge numbers of non-citizens voting in those elections. Sorry, you just can't convince me otherwise. And in fact, my theory was reinforced yesterday by the Attorney General Todd Blanche. They keep telling you in the media and on the left and in the Democrat Party that there's nothing to see there, and non-citizens and illegal immigrants just don't vote in these elections. You want to make sure that people who are registering are U.S. citizens and they show proof of citizenship when they register? Why? Yeah, you're trying to solve a problem that doesn't exist. What's wrong with you? All right, well, that thing that never happens happened again. Here's the Attorney General making the announcement.
13: We're also announcing that just a few minutes ago, the Department of Justice filed a judicial misconduct complaint with the Eighth Circuit Court of Appeals against all but one district court judge in the District of Minnesota for violating various judicial canons. These judges talked to the media, or at least to the New York Times.
11: All right. So pause there, because that's another part of his press conference. Let's go to clip one. That's the one we want. This is Todd Blanche, your Attorney General.
13: We are announcing that a federal grand jury returned indictments against 10 foreign nationals alleged to have committed unlawful voting and registration offenses in the state of Minnesota. In total, the grand jury's indictments include 9 counts of illegal voting by an alien and 9 counts of making a false claim of citizenship in order to register to vote. Charges include illegally voting in the general elections of 2022, 2024, and the midterm, the primary elections of August of this year, of August 2026. The defendants that have been charged include foreign nationals from Brazil, Ghana, and Liberia. So we have talked repeatedly about the importance of election integrity, and we're certainly not going to stop talking about that now. Voter fraud erodes the public's trust in our electoral system, and it's vital to our democratic process that we do everything that we can to restore that trust. The most basic way the Department of Justice can accomplish this restoration of trust is by working to make sure the only people voting in an election in the United States are American citizens who are eligible to vote.
11: Can we stop saying that this doesn't happen now? And maybe can we put some precautions in place to make sure that it won't happen in the future? I've got an idea. Since the U.S. Constitution says that only U.S. citizens are eligible to vote in federal elections, how about when people go to register to vote, they prove that they're a U.S. citizen? Show a passport, birth certificate, whatever other kind of documentation. You know, the same kind of documentation you have to show right now to prove you're a U.S. citizen when you get a job. When you fill out your I-9 form right now, when you get a new job, when they send you to HR for your onboarding, you have to show proof of citizenship. You either show a passport or a birth certificate or what have you. Oh, and by the way, if you're a married woman and your birth certificate name doesn't match your married name, there's other documentation you can show to prove that you're a U.S. citizen. You're the person who just got married and has a different name change. You know that that's the case. So don't throw that up there as an obstacle to making sure that only U.S. citizens are registering to vote. What I just described is a basic, fundamental thing that our government should be doing, and Democrats don't want it. 80% of Americans, actually in some polls, 90% of Americans, think that it's a good idea to have proof of citizenship when you go to vote. Democrats block it every single time in the U.S. Senate right now and in the House of Representatives. That should raise some red flags, shouldn't it? And the one argument they have is, well, it doesn't even happen. Why are you even doing this when it doesn't happen? Well, here's your Secretary of Homeland Security, Mark Wayne Mullen, in the same press conference, shedding some light on how big a problem they think this really is.
14: We have over 1,600 voter fraud cases that we are currently investigating, and we have 300,000 more that we're getting to. HSI is leading these investigations. These investigations are going back 5 years. The president has said it for a long time, and the Democrats were sitting there denying it, saying there's no fraud. That wasn't taking place. There's no fraud. There's nothing here. Don't look over here. As we're getting the voter logs from 47 states and a few territories, we're realizing there's actually a lot. And we believe that some of these states probably even knew about it, chose not to look into it. Well, we are. And just a clear message, if you voted in our elections and you weren't legally able to vote, we're going to find you. We might not find you today, we may not find you tomorrow, but we will find you. We're going through every single one of these names.
11: When a political party stands in lockstep, shoulder to shoulder, and stops something from happening, like a law that would prevent illegal immigrants and non-citizens from voting in our election, when they stand in the way of that, it's reasonable to extrapolate from that action that they, in fact, don't want to prevent that from happening. In fact, the other side of that same coin is that they, in fact, want non-citizens voting. They want illegal immigrants voting in our elections. That political party that appears to want illegal immigrants to vote in our elections, that party is the Democrat Party. When they do things like that, you should be paying attention and you should be asking some serious questions as to why. Why would the Democrats want illegal immigrants to vote? Seems pretty obvious, doesn't it? Oh, while we're at it, when Democrats block things, there's always a reason for it. And yesterday they blocked something else in the United States Senate. They blocked a bill that had passed by over 400 votes in the House of Representatives. A bill that would put restrictions on data centers and made the builders of data centers and the data center companies have to pay for a big chunk of the resources that they use when the data centers are going up, including the electricity. It was meant to help the American people who are not liking the data centers and the way they're getting built right now. Democrats blocked that too, even though hundreds of their colleagues in the House passed it. Why? Why would they do?
15: Let's see. If something costs less, a lot less, but people are actually happier with it, that sounds like something to look into. And that's MediShare. Maybe you've heard joining MediShare can save you or your family up to $500 a month. And that's huge, but it's also true. People are just happier with it. 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
1: Yeah, I've got the details on this bill. I just want to point it out to you. Because what are Democrats running on? Democrats want to get the gavel in the House right now, and they're running in these 20 to 25 toss-up districts where they have to win about half of them to be able to get the House of Representatives majority in. Same with Republicans. They need to win about half of those 20 to 25 House districts. They're also running in some states where they think they can win the Senate race. And what do they say? It's affordability. It's all about affordability. You're paying too much. You're paying too much for all these things. And, oh, by the way, some of them are also running against data centers. Oh, yeah, I'm going to trust Democrats. Put us in charge and we're going to fix the data center problem. They were not telling you what they're doing. They're not telling you what they do at all to make things more affordable. The only thing you're hearing as far as a concrete policy from them is Medicare for all, which is not Medicare for all. It's actually Medicaid for all. And it would be disastrously expensive and ruin everybody's health insurance even more than it's already ruined by the Affordable Care Act. So they're telling you nothing and, by the way, blocking things that actually would help. So here's the bill. Again, it passed the House 417-3. This is a bill that passed the House of Representatives with 417 votes. AOC voted for it, and the Freedom Caucus voted for it. Okay? But the Senate just blocked it. The Senate just blocked it. And what would this bill have done? This bill would have forced data centers to pay for their own electricity costs. Now that would help with affordability. That would bring some more sanity to the data center equation. Two things that Democrats are running on. Two things Democrats are trying to tell you that they'll fix. And here's a bill that passed the House 417 votes that they blocked in the Senate that actually would have gone a long way to fixing. So why did they do that? But there's only two answers. Either they don't want to help you, or they don't want to help you. It's A or B. There's no other answer. They claim, by the way, that, oh, the problem with this bill is that it didn't go far enough. It didn't do enough to help the American people. Oh, really? So all of your colleagues, your 200 colleagues over in the House of Representatives that voted for it, they're losers. They're idiots. They don't want it. They weren't smart enough to understand the details of this bill, apparently. They're lying to you. They don't want you to feel any relief. They don't want anything to get done. This is how the Senate's operated these 2 years. They've been blocking, they've been shutting down the government three or four times now they've done it because they don't want anything to happen. All they do is block, block, block. What do you think they're going to do if you give them a majority? Absolutely disgusting and ridiculous. Of course, those data centers are needed if you're going to be emailing people all the time, which is a clumsy transition to this moment from Tom Cruise's interview yesterday with Jennifer Hudson. So he's doing the whole talk show circuit because he's got this big movie out that isn't a Mission Impossible film. So, of course, he's actually going to do a lot of promotion. It's called Digger. It looks interesting. We'll see. That said, he talked about how he likes to deal with people face-to-face. There are rumors out there that Tom Cruise forbids people from emailing him, text messaging him, because he just wants to handle things face-to-face, which is kind of hard when you're doing a multi-million dollar elaborate motion picture like a Mission Impossible movie. But let's go with it. Let's hear it from his own mouth. Here he is talking about how vital it is for him to deal with people face-to-face.
2: First of all, it's a beautiful thing to be able to walk into a room and people smile.
3: Yeah.
2: You know, and even backstage when I was talking to everyone here, they're saying, I like this movie, and I'm going to say, I like this movie. It is a really beautiful thing to, because I want to create, I like all kinds of music and movies, and to be able to play in those arenas and share that with people. And so it really opens those doors to humanity in a way. And I don't, you know, I like being in there. Like yeah. you we were talking about, it's like, I like being in there. Don't put me in, you know,
3: Don't lock me in a room.
2: Don't lock me in a room.
3: I want to be with the people.
2: I want to.
3: Tom likes to be with the people.
2: I'm looking at. We're like, let's go.
3: Yes.
2: Let's go. You know, I'm in there. It's like we have product like you all. It's like everyone's together. The production meeting is like, don't send me emails.
3: Yeah.
2: That's all. We're going to sit down. We're going to communicate. Yeah. I like face to face. So I look at it as an absolute privilege and responsibility.
1: There you go. I want to have a production meeting. Don't email me. Let's just get in the room and talk it out face to face. And it sounds great. It sounds wonderful. That's terrific. That's terrific. And I like Tom Cruise. I like his movies. I'm a little suspicious of his choice in, quasi-cult-like religious affiliations. But that's fine. But here's the problem. When you're Tom Cruise, you can have rules like that because you also have other things going on in your life. Everyone else in your life handles the emails and text messages to make your life easier. Listen to this revelation from this guy. This is on the Two Bears, One Cave podcast. Bert Kershier talks about the dirty little secret about how Tom Cruise gets through life without emails.
4: I think he would admit he's got some nooks and crannies that maybe not his people want to see everything about it. You know, I know people that worked with him. I mean, he's like, I would
5: kill to work, Tom.
4: I don't even care about working with the guy. I want to live. His life is fascinating. 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
12: Breaking news this hour at Town Hall. I'm Bob Agnew in Washington. President Trump is telling supporters in Ohio to pretend he's on the ballot in the midterms if that's what it takes to get them out to vote. The president urged the crowd at Vandalia Butler High School near Dayton to support incumbent Republican Senator John Husted. Meanwhile, he said everybody should support voter ID laws, whether they're Democrat or Republican.
13: You're voting on voter ID, go out and vote, even if you hate John Husted, even if you hate Vivek Ramaswamy.
12: The Secretary of War torching the Pentagon's focus on woke policy.
14: Secretary Pete Hegseth delivered a fiery speech at Marine Corps Base Quantico, rejecting woke policies in the military by declaring no fatties, no trannies, no beardos, no weirdos, no wimps, no radicals, just warriors, and emphasizing lethality over ideology. He announced the Meridian Project, led by Elon Musk, Newt Gingrich, and Palmer Luckey, a 20% cut in generals and admirals, and defended his merit-based reforms amid partisan backlash. Richard Boyd reporting.
15: There may soon be robots working on the moon. A team at NASA's Johnson Space Center in Houston working on new machines to join crews on future lunar missions. The Dextrous Robotics team working to create humanoid robots, not just built for repetitive tasks, but meant to act as a hands-on support team. Senator Tom Cotton is saying that the streamer Hassan Piker, a radical leftist, is calling for concentration camps.
16: Most of these radical Democrats are pretty well steeped in the history and the practices and the doctrine of communism, and they know exactly what they're talking about. And again, it's not so much me that he wants to send to the re-education camps, or you, or other prominent Republicans or conservative voices. It's the people that we represent. And that's, again, the history of re-education camps.
15: Senator Cotton spoke to the Salem Radio Network this week, and you'll find more on these stories at townhall.com.
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21: 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I am your host, Paul George. I am a 35-year real estate agent who helps people buy, sell, and build homes in the Central Ohio area. Today, I kind of want to go, I don't know if nostalgic is the right word or not, but being in the business for 35 years, I have a lot of perspective on different types of markets. And one of the things I kind of want to talk about today is how the market's changed in just the last 5 years. We know what happened 5 years ago during the pandemic. The government was, they were lending money to banks at no interest, and they had a 0% interest, and banks could make a profit by lending money and lending money to people who could secure it with a mortgage by with a property at, say, 3%. They were making money on 3% loans. And what that did, though, is that it created kind of an artificial housing market. And, you know, we all know what happened then. We had the frenzy that took place. Everybody was able to buy a much bigger and very prestigious house for a payment they could afford. So everybody just wanted to go out and take advantage of the bargains they were seeing because of the interest rates. They can make the payments. What they were doing was they were not quite as, they didn't need to be. They didn't need to be as savvy as buyers or savvy as sellers. They weren't picky because a lot of people actually felt lucky to be able to just to get a house. You know, they were standing in line to get them, and if they were lucky enough to do it, hey, we don't want to upset the sellers, or we just, we're going to be happy because we're getting this, at least for our payment, so cheap that we can overlook a lot of things. I had people, and I think Gina had people that were buying houses sight unseen. I had a guy buy a house. He was living in California, and during that time they were having fires there. Mm-hmm. And he was just so happy to get out of there. And I was doing the FaceTime things and things like that. But it scared me to death because it was a seven-figure house. And I says, is he going to like it? And, you know, between you and me, he didn't care. So he just thought, especially from California, he says, well, give me two. Because at $2 million, it was not not a big deal for him here. And because of the payments were such that, hey, this is a lot less than what I'm used to out here in California. But everybody was kind of feeling that way. So we kind of all remember what it was like at that time. And what happened, though, is that as buyers and sellers, especially sellers, we got a little lazy. And when I say lazy, you know, I was trained to tell a seller, you know, here's what you need to get your house prepared for sale to get the highest price and that kind of thing. And during that time period, a lot of sellers were, hey, we don't have to do anything. You know, people are going to buy it anyway, so we don't have to do anything. Realtors got lazy too. It really deadened our skills a little bit because we didn't have to do a whole lot other than throw the sign out there and say, okay, we'll pick this one. So we got a little rusty. You know, they didn't bother fixing things. They didn't bother updating things. They didn't bother doing things that now is a whole different story. In the peak at that time, we were selling, you know, over 7 million homes a year across the country. And now we're down to maybe four. So it's really tightened up a lot. we know the story. People aren't selling. You know, us baby boomers are saying, where are we going to go? We don't have a mortgage and we want to go. It's not going to be the same situation, so we're just going to stay here until we have to. Locally, during that time period, I think the most we were selling was 39, 40,000 homes during those couple of years. And now we're down to maybe 30,000. So that's a lot less homes for being for sale, but there's a lot less people buying them as well, too. We know what the issues are. The affordability is just one of the challenges that we're having. So right now, we're kind of digesting a little bit of that drunkenness that we had in the, like 2021 or whatever it was. You know, if people kind of understood the market conditions, the one thing that I go to right now is the days on the market. During that time, we averaged 9 days on the market, but we all know that we pretty much sold houses before they really hit the market. Now we're up to over 30, 40 days. We're up to 40 days now. I just looked it up. It was 41 days, and that's an average. And what we see is there's ones that are maybe selling in that weekend, but the other ones are selling 3 months, 4 months. And tell a seller that who's grown up during the time period when, oh my gosh, I got to be at my house for 5 weekends in a row because I'm doing open houses or showings. That's kind of the back to new normal I'm trying to say here. One of the challenges that they have is that, again, they have to learn how to get their house ready. If not, I'm seeing two different kinds of buyers, and I think Gina will agree to me as well. Buyers are pretty much expecting perfection now. You know, they're saying, hey, if the market's slower, we expect the house to be perfect. And sellers are saying, you know what? The house down the street sold last year for X plus 5% or whatever. And now it's like X minus 3% is what it's going for. And that's just to keep up with the rest of the market. So sellers have to make a choice. When I say sellers have to make a choice, do we want to get it ready in its best possible condition, or do we want to have to lower the price? And I think I mentioned last week that eight out of every 10 houses that have been on the market for 30 days or less, 30 days or more, have taken at least two price reductions. So that's what you got to do, or you can just get it ready to begin with. And I'm telling you, if you've renovated the house, you've done everything you can to the house, it will sell in a weekend as long as you priced it right. And if you priced it too low, it's going to get bid, overbid, because we're still seeing that, but it's only on the premium houses. So you have to decide whether you want to do that or whether you want to price it so low that you're going to start attracting investors, or you're going to price it low enough to make it worth somebody's while. And I'm telling you, the generation of buyers right now, they don't want to do the work. They want it done for them. That's why new construction is doing so well. First-time home buyers are doing a lot of new construction because they don't know how to do anything. I hate to say it that way, but that's kind of where we're at right now. So today's show is going to be a reminder. I have a professional stager on here, and she's certainly keeping up with the trends, and she's going to kind of remind us of, oh yeah, we got to do this. So we're going to get some specifics as well as some overviews of what it takes to get your house sold. We think we know what it is. I used to tell people, hey, just declutter. That's 90% of it. Not anymore. That's a good portion of it, but now you've got to put the lipstick on it, I guess to say, as well as, you know, make sure everything's done right. So when we come back, I'm going to introduce Karen Nussdorfer. She has a company that's called We Set the Stage, and I'm going to get her opinions on what she's seeing and what people need to do when they get their house prepared for sale. We'll be right back.
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21: 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Is that what I call it?
3: Yes.
21: Yeah. I know. I was thinking, you know, I've been toying with the idea of the downsizing show or how to get your house sold show or something like that. We'll just stick with the basics, the Paul George Real Estate Show. As usual, I have my faithful, licensed real estate agent, Gina Cribb, with us today. And today I brought somebody on that because I've got some sellers that are starting to get a little antsy because their house has been on the market for a few weeks. And historically, that's not a big deal. Historically, the houses, if you say 90 to 100 days, you're good. But now they get past 2 weeks and they start getting antsy. If you look at the age of the homes within Central Ohio, if you go inside 270, the average age is over 50 years old on the house. So you better have a renovation, or you better have an update, or you better have something done within that time period. And even, you know, okay, I live in the suburbs. I live outside 270, not too far away, but those houses are getting to be 20, 30, 40 years old. So everybody needs to kind of freshen up a little bit. And I think when people are staying in their houses a lot longer, 14 years is the average time somebody's staying in a house. That's the highest it's ever been. And we just kind of get snow blind as to, oh, I don't need to do it now. I'll just kick the can down the road. And then next thing you know, you find that house I need to size down to, and now we have to do this major fix-up or major refresh or something like that. So I wanted to make sure I had somebody on who's kind of in the know as to what's been going on. She also is up to date on trends. And Karen, I go through all that. Why don't you introduce yourself? Tell us who you are. Tell us the name of the company, since I screwed it up.
3: No, not a big deal.
21: Well, go ahead.
3: Yes, I'm Karen Neustorfer. I own Set the Stage, Columbus North. We provide professional home staging and curated furniture solutions. We work with real estate agents and their clients to market their homes. And we also work with home builders. We can also provide furniture for senior centers and student apartments. So we are a little different than regular stagers because we sell our furniture. So you were talking about how, you know, the young buyer, especially that, like, they're expecting to walk in and have everything perfect. We can actually provide that for them with our furnishings.
21: Well, see, I learn something new every day. And I say that because of, I've got a buyer who is paying cash for a property. And one of my standard lines with them is that, you know, they, when they start getting up into the nosebleed sections of housing, sometimes they're coming from another state, or, but they're paying cash for it. And I say, you can't add furniture to the contract because a lender doesn't want to mortgage furniture. Cash buyers can do whatever they want. And there's a lot of sellers out there that will say, you know, we don't want to move this stuff either, or we don't have room for it where we're going. So the fact that you can go into a new build, or the fact that somebody has already moved out and you're selling a relocation, and we ask you to come and stage it, you say you can buy that stuff, huh?
3: Is that right? Absolutely.
21: Okay, good.
3: And we place QR codes around the home so that buyers, if they're interested, they just scan the QR code and they can see the price and they can put it in their cart and buy it.
21: Well, I was going to ask you, I know, you know, my... when I go on a listing appointment, typically I say, here's the basic things we need to do. I'm not as good as I don't have that creative bone in my body. As much as I try to watch the TV shows and I, you know, try to look
22: on,
21: at the magazines and
22: see. You don't watch the TV shows.
21: I look at them. I just kind of like, it's a baseball game. It's something that goes on the background. And I say, yeah, I already know that. And, you know, every house is a little bit different. Every situation is a little bit different. But you do more than I say, okay, here's my bad guy stager. I'm just going to have you come and do the consultation. Consultation as compared to, give me the steps of I guess, the depth of what you might be able to do from some to somebody other than, here, this is what you need to do.
3: Sure. Absolutely. That's part of what I do as well. So if the home is occupied, I can provide the pre-listing consultation, and I will walk the property with the realtor and the client and, you know, give them some suggestions, but they don't have to follow me with, you know, a pen and paper, because I will be providing them with a written report, explaining exactly what I think they need to do to, you know, get the home ready for sale. But then if it's a vacant home, that's completely different. Then I'm designing, you know, from the rugs to the art to the furniture and like the whole design concept.
21: And you can do a blend of both, I assume. Is that right?
3: Saying, I
21: you
3: can.
21: Know, you want to enhance this to, you know, because I get a lot of people that they only need to do a little bit, and they have their grandmother's quilt on the bed or something like that. And I'm just too nice to say, sorry.
3: That's where I come in.
22: Yes.
3: I can be the bad guy in that case.
21: Yeah, but you can also give suggestions as to, hey, go on Amazon or go to Home Goods or something like that. Is that where
3: you can help? We definitely, I recommend, for instance, like you're mentioning, white and brand white comforters, brand new pillows. You'd be surprised how many homes that I've gone in and just the state of the pillows are just...
22: It is just quite a turnoff, isn't it? When you're really, like, that's a really lumpy-looking pillow.
3: It really is a turnoff, exactly. And so those photos, you know, you want those, the white comforter, the white pillows, the crisp, new, fluffy pillows, rather than the flat, you know, overly used ones.
21: So. Well, and, you know, part of my challenge is, again, I've got this mindset of 20 years ago and things when... We would go in, we would take one picture of the front of the house, and you get a very nice listing, and it gets blurry sometimes. There's 100 pictures of the house. So there's so many things that used to be we can get away with. You know, the half bath doesn't have to be here, the unfinished basement with, you know, some storage areas. Now it's like everything's an open book. I guess, where do you prioritize? Where do you start? Give me some of those options when everything is out there for everybody to see.
3: Right. So if you're talking about the occupied homes,
21: yes.
3: I mean, decluttering for sure, as you mentioned, is, you know, taking away personalized items so that the buyer can imagine themselves living there rather than your family. Carpet, I do highly recommend, if the carpet is in really terrible shape, it's even for us, it's hard to hide that. I mean, we can hide it to an extent. We can put a rug down. But, you know, it freshens the feel of the home. I also think that, you know, just approaching the home from the exterior is really, really important, because people are going to be seeing, you know, if they're seeing things that don't look good, they're thinking time and money that they're going to have to spend, you know, upgrading the exterior. So I think those are some of the most important things. Believe it or not, I don't think paint is as important, because I've been able to stage some homes that have some pretty crazy, you know, paint colors, and we can overcome that with, you know, beautiful furnishings and sort of design around it.
21: Well, it's funny you say that, because I know that, you know, we just got done with the parade of homes. And did you stage any of the homes?
3: I did.
21: You did?
3: Yes.
21: Okay. And one of the things that we saw in the parade of homes was, I forget what they call it, the color gushing, where they do
22: color drenching.
21: Color drenching, or whatever the hell it is.
3: Gushing. Yeah, gushing. That would be a better word.
21: See, I told you I don't read these darn things. But I understand what it is. Mm-hmm. And like you say, when you've got so much drenching, that kind of takes it away. And what's your thoughts on something like that? It's funny you say that about paint, because that's always kind of the go-to. Yeah, just paint it white. You know, you get a relocation company, that's all they want to do. They don't want to offend anybody. And I said, give it some personality. Everybody can change paint. What else? What are your thoughts on color drenching?
22: Or paint colors in general.
21: Paint colors in general, yeah.
3: Oh, gosh. Well, okay. I have to admit, I know that it's a trend. I'm not a super fan of the drenching.
22: Yeah.
3: It's probably because of maybe PTSD from, you know, the 90s or the, you know, the early 2000s, like painting my kitchen during the Super Bowl. What was I thinking when my team was playing? I painted my kitchen like a red, like a purpley red color. It was really big at that time.
22: Yeah.
3: So, yeah. So I think that might be the reason I'm kind of resistant to the color drenching. But I think it can be done tastefully. I think it can be beautiful. it's just a matter of, are you going to get sick of it after a while? So yeah.
21: We mentioned the Parade of Homes, and typically when they go in there, they almost have themes to rooms and things. You know, I went into one and it was a cowboy theme or whatever. Are you a big fan of those, or do you say, let's stay plain, blurry, whatever? What's your thoughts on that?
3: No, I like this question. Well, the funny thing is, what I like to start with is the color scheme, and often I get the color scheme from the rugs. Mm-hmm. And then I'm building it from there and choosing the furniture pieces, and then I'm choosing the art that's going to complement, you know, with those other choices. So as far as like cowboy theme, not so much my style.
21: Well, it was a smaller room, so you knew it was going to be for a younger child,
3: right?
21: That type of thing. So,
3: well, that would be really cute. That would be well, and I don't know. One of the homes I did like a race car. Photo in the basement. Mm-hmm. I don't know if you guys went to that home. It's in Lewis Center.
22: I don't think I did.
3: No. Okay. So, you know, certainly I think adding personality like that is a fun way to, you know, to express your design style. So.
21: Since we're getting into these model homes, I see a lot of wall accents. When I say that, I always call them floors on walls and things like that. Your thoughts on something like that? Not that somebody's going to take an existing home and I'm going to start putting shiplap and everything everywhere. What are your thoughts on those kind of things?
3: I think it might be going out a little bit.
21: Yeah.
3: Mm-hmm. Yeah, because of like the farmhouse sort of movement is sort of moving, or it's evolving. It's probably not ever going to go away completely, but mm-hmm. it's kind of moving away from, we're moving away from that and kind of bringing in more warmth. In like the floor colors and in the paint colors mm-hmm. as well.
21: Well, and it's, you know, it's kind of going there as to just a basic house that's built in 1995. It's got some of the things that the builder had on there, but they kind of enhanced it with some paint colors and things. I know that's kind of broad, but where does somebody start with something like that? Do you say, you know what, you just need to paint, declutter, it is what it is, or do you say, you know what, you need new plumbing fixtures, you need new, you know, trim, you need new, what are your thoughts on if somebody's willing to go that extra mile?
3: Yeah, I mean, I think things that are relatively inexpensive, like swapping out, you know, the fixtures on a vanity, if the vanity is in good shape. But I mean, you can go to Menards and buy a relatively nice looking vanity, you know, that's brand new too. So if you're handy and, you know, you're willing to do that kind of work, I think swapping out those types of things can be relatively inex-

0: They're picking up green countertops. But at the end of the day, I want to make sure that they talk to a professional before they, you know, just because it's cheap, I guess to say. Where would you say that people can get the most bang for their buck? Is it carpet? Is it paint? Is it light fixtures? Is it plumbing fixtures?
1: Or is it staging?
0: Or is it staging? Well, that's I would say that's an all-encompassing yeah. part of it, too.
2: Yeah, I mean, well, and I'm going to kind of piggyback on what you said, because the furniture, I mean, when I'm looking through photos of, you know, a home that's for sale, and I see, like, you know, aging leather furniture, I'm just, it's a turnoff. I mean, yeah. it's like I'm moving on to the next one. Like, I'm not mm-hmm. even looking any further. But as far as what you ask about the renovations, as I mentioned earlier, I think carpet is important. LVP is really popular right now. Mm-hmm. So that's a relatively inexpensive, you know, way to add value as well. Because everyone, you know, a lot of people have pets and kids, and they want that durability. I think focusing on the main areas of the home are the most important, like the primary bedroom, the kitchen, and the living room. So mm-hmm. those areas are going to be, because that's where people are going to spend the majority of their time, especially kitchens.
0: Yeah, and this is the hardest thing, because somebody's had that sleigh bed in there that just overwhelms the room, or they got grandma's couch that doesn't really work, but people cannot overcome, are we really going to have to change this? What are we going to do with this? And there's where it comes in, where I think you have a fresh set of, yes, you need to change out this furniture set.
2: Absolutely.
0: Or you need to, you know, everything was facing one way because they had an entertainment center, even though the fireplace is on the other side. Hey, maybe we can shift this over to make the fireplace or the TV above the fireplace the focus. A lot of times people can't see past that. And I think that's where you do a great job of saying, here's the vision. Here's what other people are looking at. But
2: that's very true.
0: You have to have that conversation with them. And how do you approach somebody saying, have you ever thought about this? You know, that type of thing.
2: Yeah. I mean, I just try to educate people, like, you know, you where do you want the eyes to fall when people walk in the room? And, you know, if it's a beautiful fireplace, then, you know, we're going to emphasize that. We might put some beautiful art up there and some accessories. If the kitchen island, you know, is a real strong feature, then, you know, we're going to accessorize the island, make it look really pretty, and, you know, up to date. So it's basically just, you know, talking to the person, you know, in a kind way, but helping them, for instance, like your example, you know, understanding that not everybody is going to love grandma's couch mm-hmm. as much as you do. So just helping them see that, you know, we need to appeal to the most buyers. And so we need to, that's why we're changing these things.
0: And that's the challenge I have sometimes when I walk in the door and they have their arms folded and I'm saying they're not going to change anything. So, but you have the awareness of saying that, okay, let's just accessorize it and kind of overcome that with something else that's not going to put the focus on grandma's chair or something like that. So those are the kind of things that we need to talk about when I meet people where they're at. And I think Karen does the same thing. She understands that, hey, I can do the whole get rid of everything, put in new furniture, or I can say go to Home Goods and buy some white towels. So yep. We come back. We're going to get a little more specific as well. I've been pretty specific. We'll be right back.
3: 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I'd love for you to join me. 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
3: Own popularity to help Republican candidates in the upcoming midterm elections. Campaigning last night near Dayton, Ohio, the president called on supporters to pretend that he's on the ballot if that's what it takes to get them out and vote in the midterms, in which the opposing party typically has an advantage. Meanwhile, the president called on voters from all parties to support his efforts at voter integrity, especially voter ID laws. The U.S. Supreme Court takes up that issue when it begins its term this next week. It will start its new term on Monday and go for 9 months. Also at SRNews.com, there could soon be hardworking robots on the moon working right alongside any astronauts. A team at NASA's Johnson Space Center in Houston working on new machines to join crews on future lunar missions. That division is known as the Dextrous Robotics Team. More on these stories at SRNews.com.
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7: Welcome back to the Paul George Real Estate Show. And again, I am Paul George. I am a longtime real estate agent who's trying to help people get their house prepared for sale, whether it's now, whether it's in the future, maybe some things you can start thinking about to get it ready. Again, maybe it's next spring or something. Give me a call, and if I see the need, I will have Karen. I'll have Karen come out. Miss Neusdorfer, you with the U, right?
8: Neuse, yeah.
7: When you said, I said Nuss before, and
8: it's
7: I said,
8: fine, oh, either
7: because I know a Nussbaum guy. That's why I'm thinking about that. So anyway, again, if you're just tuning in, this is the Paul George Real Estate Show. I do want to remind you that one of my sponsors is Anne Marie from Lifestyle Home Loans. And I'm saying it now because of usually they have a house to sell. When I say they, these are people that are 62 years old or older. They want to sell their house. They want to sell it for nothing. meaning, I didn't mean it that way. I just mean it. They usually don't have a mortgage. Mm-hmm. So they can afford to buy something without selling their current home, but eventually they need to sell it and they want to take all their furniture. And when they do sell it, then Karen can come in and stage the house.
8: Yeah, there you
7: because
8: go.
7: They got their old stuff in there anyway. Back to Anne Marie, the program is if you're 62 years old or older, you can take the proceeds of your house and save some of it and buy your next house, maybe half of it to two thirds, depending on your age, and never have a mortgage payment. It's a great program. It's something you need to educate yourself about. 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Anne Marie's, her phone number is 614-339-0432. And Anne Marie sounds like she's right next door, and she's just this one lady who has it. 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They are the largest lifestyle home loan company or HECM loan company in the country. 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So give them a call. Again, it's 614-339-0432. All right, Karen. Tell us a little bit about yourself. You know, I just know you on the home staging part of it. I don't know where you live, what kind of family you have.
0: No, you decided to be a home stager.
7: Yeah. And your husband's your partner, is that right?
8: He is, but he also owns his own company.
7: Oh, gosh.
8: He owns Edge Technology Consulting in Westerville, Ohio. But my husband is Phil Neustorfer. I have two sons, Will Neustorfer and Jacob. And I have a daughter-in-law, Natalie, and I have a grandson, Donovan.
7: You're not old enough to have a grandson.
0: That's exciting.
8: I am, believe it or not.
7: Are they local?
8: They are.
7: Oh, good.
8: Yes.
7: So you get that. That's the fun part of it, too, isn't it?
8: We love it. Yes. We love having them close. So,
7: are you an empty nester?
8: We are. My younger son he graduated from college last spring, and he has been living with us technically, but he is moving out. He's getting his first apartment as of next weekend. So.
0: We're close to being an empty nester.
8: Yes.
0: Very, very close.
8: Sort of, but yeah. For sure next week.
7: I like to throw numbers around. Kids under 30, 40% of them are still living at home. Oof. If they're not married, if they're not hitched, 40% of them. So don't be embarrassed when you say my kid's living at home.
0: Paul has a kid at home, too.
7: Since I got a 26-year-old at home, yeah.
8: No, I'm not embarrassed. I'm happy for him. It's that hard thing. It's like you want them to be, you know, out on their own, but you're going to miss them too. So
0: yeah,
7: and that's it's funny. My wife's getting ready to make her trip down to Florida to her winter trip down to Florida, and she's taking the kid with her. I said, hey, this is the one with his real estate license. I said, hey, he's not going to stay too long. He's got to get back up here and get to work. So. All right. Anyway, let's get back to staging a little bit. You know, I always throw around some numbers about staging. I said, does it make a difference? Are there any hard numbers that you can tell? Do you know if there's any difference between a home that's staged and not staged, if it makes a difference on the pricing, if it makes a difference on the days on market? Do you have any of those?
8: Yeah, I've seen some statistics that suggest that you get a 1-10% bump in the price when the home is staged. 83% of buyer's agents say that it's easier for their client to visualize the property as their future home as well. So those are just some of the statistics. I've seen in my own experience, recently there was a home in Lewis Center that had been on the market for more than 120 days. We staged it on a Monday. It had an offer by Friday. So I've got a lot of really good examples of that in my own experience where, you know, we've taken a property that might have some challenges and we're able to, you know, get offers within a few days.
7: And when you do something like that, how much of a major change is there? Is it furniture? Is it paint? Is it a whole renovation or is it just stuff?
8: Well, in this case, I was hired. Let's see. I was hired on Friday. We staged it Monday. That's how quickly we were able to do it. So it was just our furniture. It was art, rugs, and furniture and decor.
7: I assume you have a warehouse?
8: We do. I have a warehouse in Lewis Center.
7: And, you know, Gina and I are within the industry, so there are different degrees of stagers. Mm-hmm. And there's a different degree of them, let's put it that way, because some have a lot of things available to them, and some of them, you can tell, hey, I saw this in the other house that you did, which is fine, but sometimes it doesn't fit with the rest of the stuff, I guess to say.
8: Yes.
7: It sounds like you have a whole variety of situations that you can do a whole room and theme and things. Is that fair to say?
8: That is correct, yes. So we started this with 5 homes, and we are up to 17 homes of furniture.
7: Worth of stuff? Wow.
8: Yes. So we have the ability to, definitely move things around and lay out, figure out what is the exact correct, you know, size and look of the dining table, for instance, and the dining chairs, to really enhance the space, to really make people walk in and be like, wow, I want to have my Thanksgiving dinner here. Because that's what we're really trying to do, is develop that emotional connection with the home. You know, it's so different when you're walking into a vacant home. There's nowhere to sit. People just kind of walk around, look around, and then, okay, on to the next one. But when there is the beautiful furniture, they're going to sit down for a minute. They're going to look around. They're going to say, oh, you know, I might have my morning coffee over here. You know, I might put the Christmas tree over here. They're developing that, imagining, like, falling in love with this house, and and I'm going to live here, and this is where I'm going to have my family.
7: I've had situations where people are inquiring to me about what the idea of doing Airbnbs on things, and they will buy it as an investment. Of course, they don't have the furniture. Will you give them ideas or maybe themes of things that you can do? Is that something that
8: might be
7: happening? Because of, again, I like how you've got your pulse on things with builders, because you got to keep up to date with everything. Mm-hmm. You can't come in with a 30-year-old furniture just to fill out a room, I guess, to say.
8: Exactly.
7: With that being said, what are some of the trends that you are seeing? When I say trends, I mean, you know, stained woodwork as compared to painted woodwork. You know,
0: bulky color schemes.
7: Color schemes. You know, bulky furniture, bulky drapes.
0: Sure. Is it still all about the white couch?
8: You know, there are some beautiful, like, more neutral couches that I have currently that I love. But I think it's more about, like, durability too. I mean, because we have a furniture that has performance fabric that, so for the these homes that have the pets and the children, and it can still work for them. So but as far as the trends, as far as, I think there's a lot of you know, colors, like, for instance, like Silhouette is one of the favorite. It's a like a deep charcoal brown color. A lot of the, like, the more saturated colors are coming back. There are some, like, obviously green has been big for a while. Even like green in cabinets, and actually three pillar homes, there's a home that I recently staged for them. It's over in Plain City, the most beautiful kitchen with the, like, beautiful green cabinets. But also more like the rich browns are coming back as well, and more warmth in the color, like the paint colors. More of a, like, universal khaki, for instance, is the color of the year for Sherwin-Williams, and it's not like a yellow, but it's like an off-white. So I think we are moving away from more of, like, the stark white and just bringing in some more warmth.
7: And it's buyers are so different. You know, young buyers still love the white. They see it because it pops. Your second home or your third home, you start getting into those kind of things. And when we get into the price ranges that people need to get out of their houses, those are the kind of things it's really hard for me to verbalize sometimes. And you can come over and say, here's a sample. Here's what it looks like. How does that feel? And I think that's where the benefit of using somebody like you that come in and kind of, you know, we know what does khaki blah, blah, blah mean? And here's what it is, and here's what it means to a buyer sometimes.
8: Yeah,
7: and again,
8: absolutely.
7: One of the things I always talk about with my buyers is that, you know, pictures are great when you see, go into a place, but you use all your senses when you show a buyer a house. And I've said this a million times, I just open the door a lot of times, and buyers will get feels of house, a feel for a house. I've got a vacant condo right now that, okay, we staged it for the pictures, now everything's gone. It's still there after 3 months right now. And it's hard to convince somebody to say, invest in some furniture, invest in some of this and this.
8: We've done a lot of condos.
7: Have you?
8: And I think the spatial awareness is, like, the fact that if you put a king size bed in there, you know, people are like, oh, that's, you know, you can, because it's hard to tell when it's just an empty room. It's actually, it feels smaller when it's an empty room, believe it or not.
0: Yeah, I mean, especially with small spaces, I think it's hard for our clients to be like, ooh, what size couch could I even fit in here? And is my TV too big for this space? So I think especially, like, in those downsize situations, it's hard to look at a vacant, empty condo.
8: Yeah, and it just feels, like, dead. You know, it doesn't feel alive.
7: It's sterile, I guess.
8: Exactly.
7: And again, people buy houses through emotions and feelings and things, and sometimes when it's that way, it's like, okay, this is functional, but it isn't my home. And like you said, I've got a buyer right now. He comes with his measuring tape everywhere we go because some of the houses are vacant. Mm-hmm. And he understands, okay, my bed's this long and this long, and I've got a headboard on it. Bed, is it going to fit? And it's just like, no, it's going to be too tight. Mm-hmm. If you already had stuff there saying that, yeah, maybe you can size down to a twin or something like, not a twin, but...
0: well, just show that your king-size bed can fit there.
7: Yeah. Those are the kind of things.
8: Smart, but most people don't do that.
7: Yeah. Mm-hmm. But again, sometimes you get too mechanical when it comes to that as well, especially when people are sizing down because of, it's like, you can adjust. You know, most people can adjust, but if you can see something else, somebody's done it before, I think that's one of the things that we can certainly... certainly kind of show them when we do those kind of things. With that, the hottest trend right now is AI and virtual staging and things. Hey, everybody comes in because of the pictures. And I always tell people come in your house, it's like a second showing. Mm-hmm. If you kind of fake it a little bit with the virtual staging, then they get in there and it's kind of a different feeling. What are your thoughts on the virtual staging?
8: Yeah, I think it's a letdown. I mean, honestly, I mean, you walk in and it's, and then it's also, you know, we can hide flaws as well. Mm-hmm. You know, I mean, we can highlight features, we can hide flaws. So the first thing they're going to start noticing is, you know, oh, the baseboards need to be painted, or, you know, there's a big hole in the carpet, or, you know, I've seen all these things.
0: Well, and sometimes, too, you get rooms that are like really odd shapes, or like the fireplace is in a weird spot. And a buyer's going to look at that like, I don't know how I would make this work, but stagers can show you how it's going to look and how you could, you know, move your furniture and organize the room so that it would work for you. But most people don't have that creative sense to go into an empty room or an odd shaped room and think how they can make it work.
8: 100%.
7: Yeah, I talk about a lot of houses that we show in the suburbs, and they were at a time where built-in entertainment centers were big, and they're on one side, and like I said, the fireplace is on the other side, and people are like, does that make sense? Mm-hmm. Well, you can kind of dress it up and kind of say, okay, you don't need the 55-inch TV on this. You can put it over here and switch. I mean, there's just things that you can do, I think, to kind of overcome some of those when they have to think about something that's just empty. You know, and I'm saying this because I'm looking for some advice, because I'm one of those who has that built-in entertainment center that only fit the, you know, 30-inch TV at the one time.
0: Put
7: it behind the cabinet. but again, seeing is believing, I guess, is what we're trying to get at when we come to something like that. What are the other challenges we have between pets and different cultures and things like that, or smells? How can you tell people to neutralize it, not overdo it? Where's that fine line at?
8: Yeah. I actually had an example I can share.
7: It's hard to do on radio with the smell, so be very...
8: No, it was a home that had been a rental for the owner, and they were smokers, the people that lived there. And so, yeah, it was a challenge. They replaced the carpet, which I would recommend, but that didn't completely, unfortunately, solve the problem, because it can seep into, you know, the air vents and, you know, the woodwork and stuff. So we did like an ozone machine, I think it's called, and that really did help. The other thing, I mean, hey, everyone likes chocolate chip cookies. I know people say bake chocolate chip cookies. But yeah, you don't want, I'm a person too that doesn't really like overwhelming smells. I'm pretty sensitive to stuff like that. So you don't want to, you don't want people walk in and be like, what are they masking? Like, what are they trying to hide here?
7: And that's where that fine line
8: exactly.
7: is.
8: Exactly.
7: Yeah.
8: So just, you know, replacing the carpet. If you have dogs, I mean, I personally, when I was selling my house a couple years ago, and this kind of is how I got into staging, and I do have dogs, I had them stay with my son and his wife because I was like, we don't need to have these dogs here, you know, with the dog hair and the, you know, the odor.
7: So, all right, well, when we come back, I'm going to ask you some quick hit questions, maybe some very simple things that people can do to kind of prepare a house, and I'll give my tip of the week. So we'll be right back.
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7: Welcome back to the Paul George Real Estate Show. And again, I am Paul George, and I am with Gina Crib, my licensed assistant. Wow. Licensed agent. She's not my assistant.
0: Agent.
7: She doesn't assist me in anything. She just does all the work. See?
0: Yes.
7: How's that for a save?
0: I like
7: Look at that.
0: Thank you.
7: And also Karen Neustorfer with
8: Set the Stage.
7: Set the Stage. Before I forget, because I always do, how do people get a hold of you if they want to do a staging?
8: Sure. They can call me or text me at 614-477-9708. They can also go on our website, and there's some links there as well. I also have social media, Instagram. They can message me on Facebook or Instagram as well.
7: Gina does a great job at putting in the show notes how you can find Karen. So make sure you look at the show notes, and while you're there, subscribe to the show.
0: Yeah.
7: You can also pass it along to somebody who you think might need this show.
0: Yeah.
7: Well, this part of the show, I do a quick little tip of the week, and it's sponsored by Nick and Craig at Lower Mortgage. And Nick and Craig were on last week and gave some great insights as to where they think the market's going. The interest rates, if you haven't looked, they're over 7% now. Mm-hmm. But there is a lot of creative things that the lenders are doing right now. Probably the most popular is a 2-1 buy down. And what that is we're asking the sellers to buy the rate down to if it's 7.5% for the first year, it's going to be 5.5%. Mm-hmm. Second year, it's going to be 6.5%. If it goes to years 2 through 30, it's still at 7.5%. But at the end of the day, you can refinance at any time in case the interest rates go down. But give them a call, Nick and Craig. The best way to find them is to go to ColumbusTeam@lowermortgage.com. That's just an email that you can inquire about getting pre-approved. You can also call them directly at 614-431-3164. My tip of the week, it has a little bit to do with what we're talking about here. If you're thinking about selling in the future, you're procrastinating a little bit about what you want to do, get in touch with us. Again, we will give you suggestions and to put you on the right path of not overdoing it, not underdoing it, not making a mistake with the wrong trend. You know, it's funny because we were talking about flooring a little bit. Bruce Hooley, our colleague here, he also does flooring. And, you know, there's a lot of hardwood floors out there, those houses that were built, and they seem to be one of the cool upgrades and people were doing all the time. They don't even sell hardwood floors. Bruce doesn't. They do luxury vinyl tile. And that is, I think, Karen, as you said, it's more practical.
0: Yeah.
7: You know, my last $1 million sale was a new build with actually 3-pillar. Mm-hmm. And they didn't put any hardwood in there.
0: Yeah.
7: I said, you know what? We got dogs and we got little kids and we're going to use this. And you look at it, you don't even know if it's hardwood or not.
8: That's true.
7: That's the cool thing about the technology that's come up with these things. So anyway, give us a call before. We can give you some quick little ideas, but don't make the mistake, because it's, you know, people, especially people that are baby boomers, they brag about things that buyers don't seem to put as much emphasis on. Buyers put emphasis on what they can see. They like to see the new flooring. They like to see the new paint. They like to see the accessories. Unfortunately, they don't give you credit for that $15,000 furnace you just put in.
0: Mm-hmm.
7: They give more credit to the cool paint colors and the painted woodwork and those kind of things. So give us a call to kind of let us know where we're going to prioritize things. All right, Karen, give me some quick little tips of people that may just cross their mind as, oh, yeah, I didn't know that was that important. What are some of the things, just basic things, without spending $1 million on getting the house ready?
8: Yeah. I think creating little moments in different places, like having like a coffee bar. A lot of people are into that.
0: Mm-hmm.
8: You can have a bar cart. You can you can highlight, you know, a game room in the basement. Exterior spaces. We also do exterior spaces as well.
7: And I can't tell you how important that is to buyers these days. They want spaces outside the house as well.
8: Yes.
7: If you can show how that's being used.
8: I've heard that like wellness rooms are really like a trend as well. Like
7: meditation rooms.
8: Sauna and place to work out. Things like that. So I think those are fun ways that you can really, you know, enhance the home. Are you familiar with the rule of three?
7: I am, but go ahead.
8: Okay, it's kind of
7: threes
8: like,
7: and balance. Yeah,
8: right. The basic, you know, of staging or the basic of decorating is the eye likes odd numbers.
0: Mm-hmm.
8: So certainly you can have one item, you can have five items, but three is kind of like pleasing to the eye and like various. Heights.
7: Yeah.
8: Right. Kind of the basic
0: so
8: stuff.
0: So when you're picking all your decor or you're, you know, setting a table, have those three different heights.
8: Exactly. Yeah. Okay. Exactly.
7: The
8: and
7: fireplace
8: textures.
7: Mantle. Get rid of that, you know, we don't want to see your 40 kids, your 40 pictures of your kids from the baseball team or whatever like that.
8: Very
7: Go
8: true.
7: Three candles, one high, one middle, one low, you know, that type of thing. I always tell people, don't forget the basic things. I'm a big fan of people cleaning their windows and putting new light bulbs in.
0: Mm-hmm.
7: I think that's very inexpensive for people, but that goes to the idea of people like bright. How do people brighten up and open up spaces?
8: Yes. Oh, my gosh. Curtains. That's one of my biggest recommendations is take those heavy. You mentioned heavy curtains earlier. It's really not good. You want to have as much natural light as possible. And I would say... just upgrading the furniture as well. I mean, you don't want tired, worn furniture. I actually had a realtor that had the client move a scratched up couch up to the, and I was like, no.
7: Put it in the garage.
8: Exactly. I was like, you don't want to highlight that because like you can totally see it in the pictures. Like I saw it immediately. Some people might not notice, but like perfectionists type people like myself will see it right away.
0: Mm-hmm.
7: Yeah.
8: So,
7: well, again, we only have a little bit of time left. So, again, one more time, how can people find Karen and do some home staging? Whether it's if you're getting ready to sell, call me first. And if you're thinking about it in the future, give Karen a call.
8: Yeah, absolutely.
7: Where do they find you?
8: They can find me at cbn.wesetthestage.com. And my business number is 614-344-1414.
7: Well, again, these are the basics that people, we can't tell them enough. But as I said at the beginning of the show, buyers have their expectations are a lot higher than they used to be. So you really need to polish up the house, make sure it's ready to do. And like anything else, it's an investment. If you're spending money here, I promise you'll get it back 10 times over.
8: Yep.
7: We'll see you next week.
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3: The court expected to hear several high-profile cases in its new term.
14: The High Court will reconvene for a new 9-month term and is expected to consider whether laws that ban semi-automatic rifles violate the Second Amendment, as well as the legality of voting laws that require proof of citizenship. The justices will also decide how much authority parents have over children who identify as transgender, if immigrants must remain in detention while they await deportation, and if lawmakers can sue oil companies for their role in climate change. I'm Lisa Carton.
3: As Bernie Bennett reports, a high court will also hear an argument over a Kentucky church shrine.
15: The Supreme Court will hear an argument over whether a local zoning ordinance in Kentucky that stopped a church from building a religious shrine next to its property is legal. The justices agreed to take up the request for the Missionaries of St. John the Baptist, a church in the Cincinnati suburbs that was denied a permit to build a large grotto honoring the Virgin Mary in an adjacent lot. The question is whether that denial violates the Religious Land Use and Institutionalized Persons Act. Neighbors concerned that the 39-foot grotto would make traffic problems worse, sued, arguing that granting the permit would violate state and federal law. Bernie Bennett reporting.
3: Minnesota's federal bench is now facing a complaint from Washington. Here's correspondent Willie Nelson.
16: The Justice Department has filed a misconduct complaint against 7 federal judges in Minnesota. Attorney General Todd Blanche says the judges spoke to the New York Times about immigration cases, some still ongoing, in what the department calls a clear violation of ethical duties. Only one district judge was left out of the filing. Blanche says the comments undermine public confidence in an impartial court. Willie Nelson, Washington.
3: And President Trump calling on his supporters to turn out and vote as if he himself is on the midterm ballot. He was campaigning last night near Dayton, Ohio, and called on supporters to get out and for supporters of all parties to also support voter integrity. More of these stories at townhall.com.
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3: Some progressive lawmakers are looking to crack down on Flock camera. Here's correspondent Lisa Taylor.
18: Senators Bernie Sanders and Jeff Merkley, as well as Representative Alexandria Ocasio-Cortez, unveiled legislation to ban federal agencies from using automatic license plate readers. The Ban Flock Act would also pause federal grant funding to state and local governments with contracts with companies like Flock. It also allows Americans to sue the federal government for using the readers. In a statement, Sanders said Flock is eviscerating the very notion of privacy by installing tens of thousands of cameras in communities across America without their consent. I'm Lisa Taylor.
3: Police say a shooting at a crowded party in a strip mall lounge left at least two people dead in Northridge late Friday night. The Los Angeles Police Department said just as organizers were told to end that party, multiple gunshots rang out and dozens of people fled the scene. Two people suffered gunshot wounds and were later pronounced dead. Breaking news at townhall.com.
19: 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Her attacks against Vivek Ramaswamy's career in medicine development were proven false by the media. 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
21: Word, America's Anchorman. Brett, you covered the Pentagon before you took over for Special Report as the anchor. I think you probably covered Hugh Shelton for a couple of weeks and then Richard Meyer and Peter Pace. Did you stick around for Michael Mullen? Was he there when you were still covering the Pentagon?
22: Yeah, I had just moved over to the White House. But for most of my time, it was Dick Myers and Pete Pace.
21: Okay, I want to play a couple of Dan Kang clips and then get your comparison with his style and theirs. Here's cut number six of the chairman today at the briefing.
23: Together, we continue to deliver precision strikes against key manufacturing nodes, component storage sites, research facilities deep within Iranian territory. And over the past 30 days, we've struck more than 11,000 targets. Given the increase in air superiority, we've successfully started to conduct the first overland B-52 missions, which allow us, as we've said before, to continue to get on top of the enemy. And as the Secretary talked about, switch towards more and more dynamic targets, servicing mobile targets around the battles.
21: And then one more cut number seven of General Kane.
23: Second, on the Navy front, we continue to assert dominance over the Iranian Navy. We remain focused on targeting their mine-laying capability, their naval assets, and we've now, as I mentioned briefly last time, started to work attack helicopters and other close air support assets into the naval domain. CENTCOM continues to identify and work against naval depots and storage areas, and we've taken out, again, more than 150 ships, including all Jamaran-class frigates inside their Navy.
21: So, Brett Baer, generally, what do you make of his briefing style, and then specifically, why the focus on the Navy at the Strait of Hormuz operation imminent?
22: Yeah, well, first of all, I think his briefing style is perfect. I mean, it is so matter-of-fact and so straightforward and so unambiguous. It's cut and dry. It is pure military, and essentially he's just taking down what exactly they're doing. I think the other thing that's really was really remarkable today is how much they are hovering around over Iran to the point where they had 200 dynamic targeting attacks. In other words, as they're floating, essentially flying over Iran, new intelligence comes in and they redirect and target that. I mean, that's remarkable in, you know, hundreds and hundreds of strikes. Now you're over 11,000 targets hit since the beginning. I do think that the significance of the Navy is because of the Strait of Hormuz. If you look at that flow today, it is significant going through there. I mean, a lot of tankers have gone through there. Last night we did report that there was one tanker hit, but today there are a lot of tankers moving through, and they're not just Pakistani flagged. There's a number of different flagged tankers moving through the straits.
21: That explains, I think that explains why the Dow is up 2.5%, the S&P up almost 3%, the NASDAQ up almost 4%. They're just data driven on the markets, right, Brett? They're not listening to the president or the chief of staff. They're just looking at the tanker flow, I think.
22: Yeah, I agree with you. I think they are getting a sense of where things are. I don't know if everybody's buying into the negotiations are progressing great, but they are clearly moving forward. I mean, they're talking to someone. I've talked to Steve Witkoff. I've talked to others, including President Trump last night. They say they're real. They don't know exactly, you know, how each Iranian leader is perceived inside the new structure because they're scrambling around. The Pakistani ambassador off camera last night told me, you know, it takes them 24-30 hours to hear back from the Iranians because the communication and command and control is up in the air on the ground.
21: Yeah. Fred Kagan with the Institute for the Study of War was on with Dan Senor on the Call Me Back podcast yesterday, and Fred Kagan said they may not know how badly they're damaged because they can't talk to them. You know, it's an immense country. It's so large with 91 people. They probably do not know how much havoc has been wrecked upon their land.
22: No, I mean, when you can't get a hold of someone and you realize maybe they're gone or their command and control center is completely erased, that's a problem, you know. And I think that the Iranians have planned for this for a long time. We've talked about it before. They have systems in place where other people step up. But there is a sense, and I've talked to some people in intel world, that there is real confusion and some frustration and some throwing up their hands and saying, we need to stop this.
21: Now, the president has said a lot of different things, and Eli Lake over at the Free Press calls it the fog of Trump, not the fog of war, but the fog of Trump, and believes it's intentional. What do you make of that theory, that the president's throwing out something different every day to confuse the Iranian leadership?
22: You know, I think that's part of who he is. That's just his communication style. He owns every news cycle. He's the one that, you know, that drives the headlines. But, you know, I think there's confusion inherent on the ground in Iran with or without the president's Truth Social account.
21: Okay. A couple other stories that came up today, Brett. The shutdown continues. I had Senator Cotton on yesterday. He said they have two reconciliations left to go. They're going to use one in a hurry to open up DHS and maybe do the supplemental. Is that what you're hearing, that the negotiations are effectively dead, the Republicans are going to roll the Democrats?
22: I think that's right. I think, you know, it's a shame it had to come to that. Neither party really looks good now when there's no one on Capitol Hill and this is continuing. You know, everybody's saying, oh, we're talking to our constituents back home. Got it. But your constituents back home really want you to get stuff done and at least fund the government, especially the Department of Homeland Security, in the middle of what we're doing overseas. So I don't think there's a badge of courage here for either party, but I do think that the Republicans do have a plan when they come back.
21: I think the Democrats may have a bit of a strategic disadvantage if the Republicans press it. But as I said on Special Report on Friday night, I don't think I've ever seen a breakdown in communications between the Senate and the House as thorough as Friday when Mike Johnson says, no, we're not doing what they have you when they no. just say, no, I mean, we're not doing that.
22: Not only that, he said it was an idiotic move.
21: Yeah.
22: That's kind of bold, and I agree. But
21: rough.
22: The politics of Mike Johnson's majority and the politics of John Thune's majority are two different things. And
21: speaking of the latter, I have been wondering if the president doesn't have in his back pocket notice from one, if not two members of the court, that they'll be retiring at the end of June. And maybe he's buoyed by that. What do you think about that, Brett?
22: Well, I don't know. I mean, who's it going to be? You think Clarence Thomas is leaving?
21: No, I think it'll be Justice Alito for sure and Clarence maybe. But I think the fact that I've got Molly Hemingway's book upstairs on Alito, that he would allow that book to come out right now, I just think that's about as clear a signal as you can get. Now I want to ask you about Abdul Al-Sayed. Have you listened to his phone call yet?
22: I have heard it. I have heard clips of it, yeah.
21: Okay, I'll play a little bit for the audience. Go ahead.
0: And I also want to remind you guys that there are a lot of people in Dearborn who are sad today.
4: Mm-hmm.
0: Uh-huh. So, like, I just don't want to comment on Khamenei at all.
21: Like, there are a lot of people in Dearborn who are sad about Ayatollah Khamenei getting killed. I don't believe that. Do you?
22: I don't know. You know, Dearborn is an interesting place politically and in the split, but the fact that he's saying it is not a benefit to him politically, even in Michigan.
21: Who would, and the last question, who would leak that? Who in there, somebody is out to get him on his team.
22: Yeah, somebody's out to get him on his team. He needs to do some scrubbing internally because you don't get that audio unless someone on the inside has put
21: Holy
22: it out.
21: Smokes, that was stunning. Brett Baer will be watching tonight at 6 p.m. Special Report America. Tune in for America's Anchorman. Let me play you all a little bit more of Pete Hegseth today on the ships that Brett mentioned moving through the Strait, cut number two.
7: On the Strait of Hormuz, there are many more vessels flowing through today than there were, as the president has arranged. The president's been clear to Iran, open it for business, or we have options, and we certainly do. And when you look at what the chairman laid out with the Navy industrial base, with coastal cruise missiles, with UAVs, with countermine capabilities, we've been focused from the beginning on attriting and defeating those capabilities and limiting their options. There's lots we're doing as well, some of which is known, some of which is not known, to set the conditions. And I think the president was clear this morning in his truth that there are countries around the world who ought to be prepared to step up on this critical waterway as well. It's not just the United States Navy. Last time I checked, there was supposed to be a big, bad Royal Navy that could be prepared to do things like that as well. So he's pointing out this is an international waterway that we use less than most, in fact, dramatically less than most. So the world ought to pay attention and be prepared to stand up. President Trump's been willing to do the heavy lifting on behalf of the free world to address this threat of Iran. It's not just our problem set going forward. Even
21: no, it isn't. And I'll talk about it with Bethany Mandel after the break. Stay tuned.
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9: Yes, and cooking, and I hate every second of it. This is my least favorite holiday by a mile.
21: You know, my buddy Mark was over last night, retired Navy captain, Jewish, lives up in your neck of the woods, and he tells me the Jews invented spring cleaning, and you really do have to clean, like, every inch of the house. Does Seth help?
9: No.
21: No. Do the kids help?
9: No. I did have my older kids run a Passover babysitting camp with the younger kids today. That cost me $50, and it was worth it.
21: Okay, I think I see some bread on the bookshelf behind you. Now, Bethany, I am curious as to the mood you think will be around the Passover table in Israel. Running between the Seder and the bomb shelter, probably. Because the Iranians, if they got anything left, they're going to fire it tomorrow.
9: Yeah, no, absolutely. It's funny, there's a really funny meme that's going around Jewish Instagram and social media where people are talking about, you know, how hard it is to prepare for Passover in Israel. And they say to themselves, well, at least we only have 2 days of the holiday, because in America and anywhere in the diaspora, we have three because of stupid reasons that are not worth talking about, that Judaism is not logical sometimes. This is one of those times. And so people in Israel are saying, well, you know, we have Iranian missiles, but you guys have 3 days of holiday. So I don't know. I don't know.
21: Do you have, does the family, is it a one family deal, or is it everybody in the neighborhood comes, or everybody in the extended family comes?
9: So a lot of people have extended family. We are actually hosting my in-laws this year for the first time. They've never stayed at our house before.
21: No pressure.
9: Low-key terrified. We'll see how it goes. I'm not really sure. It's going to be interesting.
21: Is your mother-in-law a good cook?
9: She is, but hopefully she'll be kind to me. My father-in-law, whenever I've cooked for him, has always been very kind. So hopefully it'll pass muster.
21: To the war. Amit Sehgal, do you read him?
9: Yes, all the time.
21: Okay, Amit just posted that Israel hit Iran's steel production facilities yesterday, and I quote, "Iran is the largest steel producer in the Middle East and ranks among the top 10 globally. These two factories alone account for billions of dollars of revenue, about 3% of Iranian GDP. The impact on the economy was a side effect Israel accepted. And now seems that the side effect may have been more powerful than the primary one. According to IDF intelligence, the regime's political leadership now believes there is no way to repair the war damage. Iran simply lacks a sufficient

0: Boyd.
1: Secretary Pete Hegseth delivered a fiery speech at Marine Corps Base Quantico, rejecting woke policies in the military by declaring no fatties, no trannies, no beardos, no weirdos, no wimps, no radicals, just warriors, and emphasizing lethality over ideology. He announced the Meridian Project, led by Elon Musk, Newt Gingrich, and Palmer Luckey, a 20% cut in generals and admirals, and defended his merit-based reforms amid partisan backlash. Richard Boyd reporting.
0: Minnesota's federal bench is now facing a complaint from Washington.
2: The Justice Department has filed a misconduct complaint against seven federal judges in Minnesota. Attorney General Todd Blanche says the judges spoke to the New York Times about immigration cases, some still ongoing, in what the department calls a clear violation of ethical duties. Only one district judge was left out of the filing. Blanche says the comments undermine public confidence in an impartial court. Willie Nelson, Washington.
0: Senator Dave McCormick says Democrats are putting politics over the needs of the American people.
3: They will literally stand in the way of 80-20 issues because they want to stop Republicans.
0: McCormick interviewed by the Salem Radio Network this week. The Supreme Court is set to hear an argument over a Kentucky church shrine.
4: The Supreme Court will hear an argument over whether a local zoning ordinance in Kentucky that stopped a church from building a religious shrine next to its property is legal. The justices agreed to take up the request for the Missionaries of St. John the Baptist, a church in the Cincinnati suburbs that was denied a permit to build a large grotto honoring the Virgin Mary in an adjacent lot. The question is whether that denial violates the Religious Land Use and Institutionalized Persons Act. Neighbors concerned that the 39-foot grotto would make traffic problems worse sued, arguing that granting the permit would violate state and federal law. Bernie Bennett reporting.
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10: I'm Hugh Hewitt, joined now by Wall Street Journal columnist, AEI Senior Director of Domestic Policy Studies, Matt Continetti. Follow Matt on X at Continetti. Matt, we got a lot to cover in 14 minutes over two segments. So let me start with Eli Lake's article in the Free Press last night. Is Donald Trump doing psychological warfare on the Iranians? What do you think?
11: I think Eli makes a compelling case, Hugh, that we're living in the fog of Trump, that Donald Trump's comments about the war and about diplomacy are, in a way, another tool he's using in this conflict with Iran in order to, one, set the Iranian leadership against itself, to confuse the Iranian leadership, but also, two, to keep the markets in a place where they don't panic to such a degree that we face an economic calamity that would bring the war to a premature close. So I thought Eli's piece was very persuasive, and I recommend it to everyone listening.
10: I'm trying to find what the price of the markets are up today. Crude oil is at $101.90. It's not going crazy. I think people think the strait's going to get fixed eventually. Do you?
11: Yeah, I think the markets are taking in a lot of different information. I think they see some ships getting by. I think they have a new hope that the war may come to a end sooner rather than later. And then they also have Trump's rhetoric. And it's interesting that Trump always begins the week by talking about diplomacy, by talking about ending the war soon. And that tends to reassure the markets. And it's later in the week when we have kind of the big booms over different cities and the missile sites in Tehran. And the war continues until it's complete, which I think is Trump's main objective.
10: I listened to Dan Senor yesterday talking to Fred Kagan and Nadav Eyal. Do you listen to Dan, Matt?
11: I do, not perhaps as regularly as I should. Don't let Dan know. But yes, I enjoy
10: it. He doesn't listen to this. He's too busy. But Fred Kagan made the point, the Iranians may not know how much trouble they're in. Their internet's been down. They may not actually have the ability to collect and process the amount of damage that's been done to their country. I thought that was interesting. Do you think that's possible or even likely?
11: I think it's probable. I mean, when you consider that if you're in the leadership cadres of the Iranian regime, you are underground right now, Hugh. You know that the most important thing in this war is location. Because if the Americans or the Israelis can locate you, if they can locate missile launchers, if they can locate drone sites or drone launch locations, they will be targeted and you will be eliminated. And that has to mean that the people who are ordering the retaliatory strikes, the people who are trying to figure out a way to communicate with the Americans through Pakistan, the people who are trying to maintain that apparatus of repression that's keeping the people in a state of fear in Iran, they don't know the full picture of what's going on. They don't have access to the full range of information. And that does mean, as my colleague Fred Kagan suggests, that when the war ends, they're going to come up from their bunkers, they're going to look around, and they're going to find that the Iranian regime has been dealt a punishing, and I hope lethal, blow.
10: Does Fred ever laugh?
11: He chuckles.
10: Okay,
11: he's getting to chuckle.
10: A mirthful chuckle, because he really is as serious as death when he's talking to people about this war, as he should be. The war is very serious stuff. When the president said today, the Europeans can go open the strait and get their oil, is that just more fog of Trump?
11: I think it's expressing his genuine feeling about the European allies, and that I think he expected them to be more eager to participate, not only in our goals in Iran vis-a-vis the nuclear program or the missiles that we now know could reach European capitals, but also reopening the Strait of Hormuz. You know, about a fifth of the world's oil supply transits the Strait of Hormuz, Hugh, but most of that doesn't go to the United States. It goes to China and it goes to Europe. So you would ask, well, what powers then have the most interest in keeping the strait open and not having to pay a toll to the Iranian regime to get by without harm and ensuring freedom of navigation? Well, that would mean that the European powers would have an interest. And there are some capacities, like minesweepers, that the Europeans could provide. I would be just as shocked and angry at the Europeans for not recognizing their own interest in opening the Strait of Hormuz and coming to the support of the United States of America as Trump is. And so I think he's genuinely angry at the allies, and maybe that anger will translate into action on their part in the coming weeks.
10: Don't go anywhere, America. I'll be right back with Matt Continetti. We got to talk more about NATO. When I was just a lad, younger even than young Mr. Continetti, I'd wander around a White House full of Cap Weinberger with visits from Margaret Thatcher and Helmut Kohl and Francois Mitterrand, and NATO meant NATO, and we deployed Pershing 2s and cruise missiles, and it was a bulwark. I'm going to ask Matt on the other side whether it is anymore, because I'm beginning to think it's not. Stay tuned.
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7: It's Starmer. It's not Mitterrand. It's Macron. And it's, I don't know who's running Germany. He's pretty good, for Merz, but he's not Helmut Kohl. Is NATO done?
8: It's damaged. It's looking for a purpose. You know, you have to first start with the premise that this is the most successful alliance in history, Hugh. It was meant to prevent a great power war in Europe after the two most devastating wars in human history occurred on the European soil. And to that extent, it has been one of the most remarkable alliances in human history. There has been no great power war since the war of World War II in 1945. However, NATO's taken on other forms as well. And, of course, we know that Article 5, the Mutual Defense Clause, was invoked after 9/11. That was a case where all the NATO powers were coming to America's aid in Afghanistan. And then since Russia's invasion of Ukraine in 2022, NATO has worked to help defend Ukraine by providing Ukraine the defense and financial assistance it needs to resist the Russian invasion, and even, as we've seen in recent weeks, strike back and regain some lost ground from the Russians. The question is, what is NATO's purpose now? What is NATO's purpose now? And is NATO a reciprocal alliance? That is to say, America has the predominance of power. It contributes most of the funds to NATO. Donald Trump has been very effective in persuading or forcing the NATO powers to recognize their own interest in increasing defense spending. When it comes to ensuring freedom of navigation in the Persian Gulf, something that is of importance to European economies, why aren't the NATO powers active there? Why won't they reciprocate all that America has done for them? This needs to be communicated, and it needs to be communicated strongly. You're right that there were giants in those days in the 80s. There were also a lot of conflicts, as you know, between the allies. Ally management is never as smooth as we think of it in the past. But right now, I think that we are facing an impasse with NATO, and the NATO powers need to understand that for all America does, for them, they also need to contribute to help, in this case, not just America in pursuing its mission of disarming Iran, but also ensuring the freedom of navigation for all through the Persian Gulf, which would help Europeans as well.
7: I'm very aware that there are British families and there are Polish families and there are other families of other NATO members who gave their sons and daughters in the war in Afghanistan, some in Iraq. I remember Tony Blair being in the gallery after 9/11 and George W. Bush looking up and saying, "Thank you, friend." But that's 25 years ago, and the continent has changed. I don't know that they have any will anymore, Matt. Iran is a Iran is a
8: test case.
7: They
8: certainly don't have the will right now. Yeah, and you know their economies have been destroyed by their own green energy policies. They have new populations of Muslim immigrants and European powers that are shaping the policies of the governments there. And in the case of UK, you know, they're run by Starmer and the Labour government, which won this majority kind of on a fluke because of the British election system in the last election, and is now remarkably unpopular. I think we might have a change coming with Nigel Farage in the United Kingdom in the not-so-distant future, Hugh, and then we might see a different type of enthusiasm toward participating and making the most out of the alliance with the United States.
7: So, Matt Kennedy, I have no knowledge about anything, but Donald Trump is acting like a very confident man, which means he's either confident about the war or he's confident about the fact that the story is going to change in June when he gets one or two Supreme Court nominees. And by now, if a justice is retiring, they will have communicated that to the White House. Do you think he's going to get one or two?
8: I do think he might get one, yes. And there's a possibility he could get two, but I do think the odds of him getting one retirement this year are increasing. And that's based on some of the conversations I've had in Washington over the past month, Hugh.
7: And I'm afraid we're going to lose the Senate. The justices have to consider that if they care about their legacy because of the economy, because of the war. But I also think if he has one or two in his back pocket, he knows he can turn the page, right? The war is going to get knocked up. With our attention span, the war will be like 5 years ago, 3 weeks into a hearing, wouldn't it?
8: Well, the media can only focus on one thing at a time, as you know. And right now, they're focusing on Iran in completely the wrong way and misrepresenting what's happening there. But that means once the war is over, they'll move to something else. And if we do have a Supreme Court retirement, that will dominate the summer and, of course, the hearings in the fall as well. So, yeah, we'll turn the page on the war once it finishes pretty quickly, I think.
7: Now, when I last talked to you, I thought DHS was going to be reopened, and then the House rejected the Senate bill, and we've gone back to our corners, and the Democrats aren't budging. There was a terror attack, a Hezbollah operative, or inspired by Hezbollah, attacked a synagogue in Michigan last week. We've had two other terror attacks in Old Dominion University in New York City. Are the Democrats playing with fire, Matt, by leaving the, for just example, there was just the Cyber and Infrastructure Security Agency is part of DHS. The The one thing the Iranians have got left beside the strait is a cyber capability that's pretty good.
8: Yeah. Oh, the Democrats are playing with fire here. There's no question, Hugh. And I always go back to the debate over the creation of the Department of Homeland Security in 2002. That was a case where the Democrats held up the creation of DHS because they wanted guarantees of unions for the Transportation Security Agency. And what happened then was that became an issue in the 2002 midterms, and the 2002 is one of the rare midterms where the president's party actually gained seats, and in part because of this issue of playing politics with national security. So I think the Democrats are in a very similarly dangerous place here. If something terrible were to happen, then this policy of insanely just not funding the Department of Homeland Security, even though ICE has fully funded for several years, would be a huge political disaster for them. But I'll also say this, Hugh, is I think Republicans need to really emphasize this. It's hard in this environment with the war going on to talk of domestic politics, but I think Republicans really need to rally around a message pointing out how destructive these Democratic policies are with shutting down the government and imposing pain on, one, TSA agents who have nothing to do with immigration debates, and two, the American people who have been stuck in these lines. President Trump, of course, is paying the TSA agents now through executive order. That will help some of the lines and make our experiences at the airport better, but it shouldn't leave the Democrats off the hook for responsibility
7: Those lines are the softest targets that America has ever presented to crazies. I can't believe they're doing it. Matt Continetti, have a great weekend, or I'll actually talk to you on Friday, I hope. Continetti, follow him at Continetti, or maybe Thursday he's coming back. X at Continetti. Stay tuned. I'm Hugh Hewitt.
9: Only on Salem Now. The powerful new documentary, Remember the Alamo, Don't Sharia My Texas, exposes an America under siege from within.
10: Clerics are openly calling for the takeover of this country.
11: This is the correct religion, and we will not stop until it enters every home.
10: The Muslim Brotherhood has infiltrated our intelligence community, legal community, and into the government.
12: Since 2020, there's been over 500 Catholic churches that have been assaulted.
13: The state with the most jihadi attacks in the United States, Texas.
9: In a coordinated, decades-long effort, Islamic law is infiltrating American society. In the battle for Western civilization, Texas stands on the front line.
14: When I see God connecting all of us the way that he is, he's raising an army.
9: And like they say, don't mess with Texas.
15: This is another Alamo. This time, we're going to win.
9: Remember the Alamo. 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
7: 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Since I'm talking about food, let me also bring up food for the poor. Coming up next hour, Arthur Brooks, The Meaning of Your Life. Guess what one of the things he says in The Meaning of Your Life is? That you've got to be serving others to actually feel alive and have purpose. Food for the Poor will do that for you with a contribution. Give a listen to Paul Jacobs talk about what is going on with Food for the Poor.
20: 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And then there is children as young as 5 years old. 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
7: 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It's secure, it's safe, it's fast, and you'll be doing the kind of thing that makes Easter week wonderful. 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Arthur Brooks is next.
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0: Breaking news this hour at Town Hall. I'm Bob Agnew in Washington. Joseph Pike's attorney says Tennessee's governor should commute Pike's death sentence to a life sentence after the failed execution this week.
1: I think she has been put through some really, really bad mental torture and physical torture, and that at the very least, that deserves a commutation of her death sentence.
0: Appearing on CNN State of the Union, attorney Stephen Farrell also added that Pike remains in the hospital now on a ventilator and is critically ill. The U.S. Supreme Court expected to hear several high-profile cases in its new term.
2: The High Court will reconvene for a new nine-month term and is expected to consider whether laws that ban semi-automatic rifles violate the Second Amendment, as well as the legality of voting laws that require proof of citizenship. The justices will also decide how much authority parents have over children who identify as transgender, if immigrants must remain in detention while they await deportation, and if lawmakers can sue oil companies for their role in climate change. I'm Lisa Carton.
0: President Trump told reporters yesterday Iran has virtually given up any plans for a nuclear weapon.
23: We have a decision that I'll make about Iran. Iran's been decimated. So the only question is, it'll either be the easy way or the hard way.
0: The president's comments came just days after he said it's time for Iran to make a choice, accept a fair deal, or cease to exist. Senator Dave McCormick is blasting Democrats for opposing the Ratepayer Protection Act, a bipartisan effort to protect electricity customers, especially when AI data centers move into their area.
24: I mean, how much have we been hearing about rates, energy prices going up, concerns about data centers? And this was a bill that passed in the House with 200 Democrat votes.
0: That's Senator McCormick of Pennsylvania, who spoke this week with the Salem Radio Network. More on these stories at Town Hall.
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27: Clarity. On June 12, 1987, standing before the Brandenburg Gate in a divided Berlin, Reagan issued a direct challenge to Soviet leader Mikhail Gorbachev. Mr. Gorbachev, tear down this wall. The Berlin Wall was more than concrete and barbed wire. It represented a system that restricted movement, divided families, and denied millions the freedoms Americans often take for granted. Reagan refused to treat that division as permanent. He understood that free nations must be willing to identify the difference between liberty and oppression, and have the courage to say so. 2 years later, the Berlin Wall fell. Freedom survives when people refuse to accept tyranny as inevitable. So when freedom is challenged today, will we have the courage to defend it with the same clarity?
28: Ian Ralston was a combat medic who suffered a catastrophic war injury in Iraq. 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
33: Oh my goodness, folks. How long have we been waiting for weather like this? It is absolutely picture perfect. A beautiful springish, summerish day in fall time in the state of Ohio, but we'll take it anytime we can get this type of weather. In October, we will take it. I love it, and I'm so glad you guys are all listening. Thanks for hanging around. We're going to have a really, really good, fun show today with so many different topics to talk about. One of the things I put on my Facebook page just a couple days ago, here on Real and Raw, we play this game, and it's a trivia game, but we call it Rivia because it's trivia on the radio. So we call it Rivia, and this was really fascinating to me. I saw a statistic about one of my favorite childhood cartoons. It was the Flintstones. I loved the Flintstones. I didn't realize that when they made the Flintstones, when it was first produced and put on the air all the way back in 1960, it was the first primetime cartoon in the country. And it was geared toward adults. Like, you know, The Simpsons, and they have other things out there that are geared toward adults for the cartoons. I didn't realize The Flintstones was geared towards adults and that it was a prime time cartoon, but it was. So I figured, okay, we're going to celebrate a little bit of history with The Flintstones, and that will be our Rivia topic today. So if you know anything about The Flintstones, we're going to be playing Rivia later. That's usually about 3:35 today. So if you know Barney, Fred, Wilma, Betty, Bam Bam, Pebbles, Dino, all the Flintstones, then call us up. But we're going to talk about so many different things today. I want to introduce to you one of my favorite guests. He's just awesome. And if you get to know this guy personally, you'll understand why his business is so successful. Joe Schmitz with Peak Retirement Planning in studio right now. Normally you have Sarah, who plays Rivia when you guys are in. She hasn't done real well the last couple times, though.
34: Yes, win or go home is a saying we utilize. And so maybe that's why she's not here right now. Mindy, you never asked that
33: maybe
34: part.
33: Maybe she was a little nervous. Maybe she doesn't know anything about the Flintstones.
34: Probably not. I mean, with our era, that was not the cartoon. But I remember the first, when you said cartoon of your childhood, Rocket Power comes to mind for me. I don't know if you know that, you know, obviously with your kids, they're a little younger than me, but...
33: What was Rocket Power? I never watched it as a kid.
34: It was just a bunch of kids. They hung out at a skate park, and they're just best friends.
33: That was your go-to?
34: I mean, that was one of them.
33: What about, did you ever watch Scooby-Doo?
34: Not really, but...
33: Dora the Explorer?
34: What? Me?
33: I don't know. I mean, Kylan and Cameron would watch that too.
34: No,
33: you're like, what?
34: I didn't watch
33: me?
34: That.
33: I mean, they had boots in it.
34: Yeah. I think that was a little I think I was a little older for that one specifically.
33: Yeah, I kinda think you were too.
34: Yeah, Boots was in it, right?
33: Yeah, Boots is probably in that, but he's not in the studio today. He's off again. I think Boots takes more time off than actually works on the Sunday show.
34: Well, he said that was his goal, so glad to see him fulfilling it at least.
33: He is actually working, though. He's working at a car show. That's the other part of Boots' life. He's always at a car show, and he does a lot of good, a lot of charity work that he does. Mm. So we gave him the day off again today. We'll see if he works next Sunday. We'll have to, that's still up in the
34: air. I'd be interested to see tracking viewers. Does it go up or down with Boots not here?
33: We don't know. We don't really track our listeners. 98.9 doesn't do that so much. And my husband actually pointed out a really good article from some national, really well-known radio show. And they said, we don't look at numbers. We don't care. What we document our success or not success is by our sponsors. Hmm. The number of people who want to be part of our show.
34: Yeah.
33: Because that tells us whether we're successful or not. And if that's the case, then we're over the top successful, because it is getting to the point. We have so many different partners and sponsors, part of the Real and Raw show. I have a hard time trying to squeeze everybody in. I look forward to those months where there's five Sundays.
34: Yeah.
33: Because that way I know I'm going to be able to get everybody in. But it's a compliment.
34: Yeah.
33: I love that. And I love that so many people want to be part of this show. You've been with us for a while now.
34: I'll speak on that half of the sponsorship side. Like, to your point, like, we don't look at the viewers either. It's a matter of, do we get clients? Do we get, you know, do people mention, hey, I've heard you on radio? And we've, that's been great for us, so we don't have any reason to question why this wouldn't be a valuable use of resources. Obviously, we're good friends with you and Boots specifically, too, so just being able to partner with you guys, the networks you guys have, just be able to share what we know, share who we are with others. And, you know, some people may say, man, I don't like Joe. I don't like Peak Retirement. I don't ever want to talk to those guys. I don't want to work with those. Hey, no problem. But then there's also a lot of other people that are interested. So glad we can use this as a resource to find those.
33: Joe, I cannot tell you how many people have seen our segments that are on TV together. And those are only, what, 2 minutes? Each segment's 2 minutes?
34: Yeah, 2 minutes. We also did some the 30-minute TV shows, too. So those air, too, as well.
33: Well, I have so many people come up to me. And because I'm with you in these videos, they think I know a lot about money and finances and helping them save money in retirement. I'm like, oh, no, that's not me. I just talk to the guy who knows everything about it. But when I first started working with Joe, to be very honest with you guys, I was blown away of how dedicated you are to every little thing. But I guess when it's your baby, you know, you want to make sure that everybody who comes to you for retirement advice, financial advice, and you have everything under that umbrella, does so and gets really good service.
34: Yeah.
33: It's kind of got your name on it.
34: Yeah, I mean, I a lot of people come to us specifically to work with us because of my content. So obviously we have a YouTube channel, has 290,000 subscribers. So we get people all across the country who reach out to us specifically for our help from that. I've written 4 books. We do the TV segments you mentioned, radio. I write for Kiplinger. So Kiplinger is a national publication, and I write 2 articles a month for them. So I'm part of their advisor intel group there. So a few advisors that write content for them, which I'm glad to do that. I just told you I'll be in New York on Tuesday to do a TV segment. So all of that garners a lot of attention. We get a lot of people to reach out to us because of that. And so for me specifically, I mean, you said like my name's on the business. Well, I am a core reason why a lot of these people come to work with our firm. I find it's a big responsibility of me to ensure they get a great experience too. And especially if I'm not the exact advisor that's going to be meeting with them every time either. And so a lot goes into that. We ensure we hire the best people. We ensure that we manage our growth. And so there's times where we're not able to bring on as many clients of people who want to come work with us. We may not be able to bring them on because we don't want too many clients per advisor, basically. And so we try to make sure that we have a clean ratio there because we want to do specific things for clients. We want to provide tax prep. We want to do estate planning. We want to make sure that we're talking to them multiple times a year. Every quarter, we want to reach out to them. So it's a lot more of an in-depth relationship that we go into with clients. And, you know, most firms out there may only do investments. And so I started in the industry at two firms that were like that. But it just wasn't the best for the clients. And so that's ultimately why I started Peak and why we do what we do.
0: We're going to take a break, but I found an article that I want Joe to answer some of these concerns. They are the top seven most popular ways that we are losing money, wasting money. Mm. Like there's things you can be doing that you could save so much money, but we just fall in line with everybody else. So yeah, we do what we think we're supposed to be doing. Like insurance is one of the things. So we're going to take a break. When we come back, we're going to help you cost cut and maybe take some of this waste out of your world. We need to address that. We're also going to be talking about dating apps versus the bar scene. It's changed so much when people are meeting people. And I also want to address Ryan Day's letter to the patients at the Children's Hospital in Iowa. That got so much media attention, and I'm so glad that it did. It was such a great idea by Ryan Day and his staff to write this letter. We're going to read a little bit of that letter. And, of course, we're celebrating another Buckeye win and another Wolverine loss. If you want to talk about any of these things, call us up at 614-793-1957. 614-793-1957. But stay tuned because we're going to help you so you're not wasting so much money. You're going to die when you hear some of these things, and I bet you might be thinking, oh, my gosh. I do that. Keep it here. You're listening to 98.9 The Answer and Real and Raw, brought to you by Peak Retirement Planning. We'll be right back.
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0: I used to love Brandy. You probably never heard that song, did you, Joe? No. We got to get Joe out a little bit more. Speaking of going out, we're going to have the conversation about dating apps, which are exploding these days, especially Tinder. Are you on Tinder, Joe?
1: No.
0: Would you ever do a dating app?
1: No.
0: But you don't really do the bar scene either.
1: No.
0: So I want to have that conversation with you and with all of you guys listening, because I cannot believe how it has changed through the years. Wait till you hear these numbers and how many people are on this Tinder dating app. But before I get to that, I just want to give Coach Ryan Day kudos, not just for the win, you know, for the victory yesterday over Iowa. That was the given. But if you're familiar with Iowa football at all, if you know the tradition, they call it one of the best traditions in college football. And when my daughter played softball at Ohio State, one of the Big Ten tournaments was at Iowa. So we traveled up to Iowa, and one of the things I wanted to see was this children's hospital that sits right next to the stadium where the football team plays. And at the end of first quarter, everybody in the stands from Iowa football and opposing teams, they turn and wave to all the patients at this hospital. It's a beautiful thing. And that was one of the things when we were passing through Iowa for the Big Ten tournament. We wanted to see this hospital. So we saw it. And then did you hear the story, what happened with the team and with Ryan Day?
1: The letter and everything. Yeah.
0: I mean, that spread like wildfire. I wonder if other teams have all done that. There's no way Ohio State's the first team to write a letter.
1: Yeah, or maybe do something else. I know Ohio State, like every Friday, they go and visit both children's here in Columbus.
0: No, so, I mean, I know, but I mean, there's no way Ohio State is the first team to go to Iowa City and play and write to.
1: Yeah, maybe. I don't know.
0: But let me read you some of this letter.
1: They may do other stuff too, though. Who knows? That's a good idea, if not.
0: Yeah, that's true. So let me just read you some of this letter. This was sent by Ryan Day, his staff, on behalf of Ohio State football, to every single patient at this hospital. So basically, when they were going to turn and wave, and did you see the video of everybody turning and waving from the game yesterday? Then they had this letter in their hands as well. It basically says, Ohio State, we talk often about what it means to compete, to stay together, and to give your best in the moment in front of you. Those are defining characteristics of your culture, which is built on fight. And he put fight in all capital letters, meaning every day is a fight, again, all capitalized, to be the best version of yourself. It's about facing challenges with courage, trusting the people around you, and continuing to move forward one day at a time. We know you are facing challenges that take real strength. You do not have to take on everything at once. Focus on the current step, the current day, and the people who are there to support you. We hope you can feel the support of Buckeye Nation as you continue your journey, and we look forward to waving to you all on game day. Go Bucks, Ryan Day. I think it's outstanding. I love, love, love that he did that. I think it's a great look for the football program, and I'm sure when everybody turned and waved, it had a little extra feeling and meaning. Not only were they waving to the Iowa team, players, coaches, fans, but you know what? They were waving to Buckeye Nation too yesterday.
1: Mm-hmm. Yeah. Did you see a, not to get off topic, but did you see a picture of the stadium yesterday where they had all the scarlet around the stadium? They tried to do a striped black
0: tailgating.
1: And gold.
0: Was it tailgating, you mean?
1: No, in the stadium. Like they tried to do the black, you know, this section is going to be black, this section is going to be gold. And there's so much scarlet spread in between that it looked, you know, kind of messed it up a little bit. But anyways.
0: Well, I do believe that. Ohio State travels extremely well.
1: Yeah.
0: So, I mean, you can go anywhere in the Big Ten and you're going to have an Ohio State following for sure. Mm-hmm. So, and then, of course, Michigan loses again. Are you surprised at all?
1: Yeah, I mean, of course. I mean, they're a powerhouse program.
0: But even with a new coach in that transition phase?
1: Yeah. I mean, I wouldn't have. I mean, I'd always imagined them to get the best recruits and always be able to make it work.
0: See, that's what I think. Losing to Minnesota, that should never be on their.
1: Yeah. How do you feel as a Ohio State fan? Do you like to see them lose, or do you want them to be, you know, number two in the country every time we play them at the end of
0: the year? That's a really good question. Because I'm looking at it like it's not even going to be a game this year. Do you really want that? Or are you one of these fans that you hope Michigan loses every single game all the time? But if that's the case, then what happens to the rivalry? Is it as strong anymore?
1: I think you have to hope they win. I think you have to hope that they come in that last game the best. I mean, in anything that you want when you compete, like you want to play against the best. Like, you don't want to hope bad on someone just like

0: turn into blowouts, and they just weren't as fun. So I just think that that's part of competition, is you want to play the best.
1: I agree with that wholeheartedly. Take it from a fan's perspective. You're going to go and watch a game between two powerhouse teams that have maybe gone undefeated all season long or just lost a game or two, and then they're come together. What kind of an atmosphere is that going to be if one team has lost almost every game and they're going to face this powerhouse
0: team? Now, with Michigan High State, like, I don't think it's ever been that way. I mean, when Michigan, you know, beat Ohio State a couple years ago, like, they didn't have a good record, but it was, you know, they still came in. It was still a great atmosphere.
1: But then you've got nothing to lose, too.
0: Yeah.
1: You know, if you've lost so many games all season, you can go into a game with absolutely nothing to lose because you're not expected to win.
0: Exactly.
1: When expectations are there, everything changes.
0: Yeah. And also, like, remember, rivals start because they're two good programs. Like, if they're two terrible programs, no one cares about that rivalry.
1: No, that's
0: You know, I think you need that.
1: I think if we go back and look at expectations, man, that can set you up sometimes for a fall, even individually. Let's say parents have such high expectations of their kids and they don't end up doing what you want them to do.
0: Mm-hmm.
1: And you look at it like a failure for parenting or an individual athlete or anything that you do in high school or college, expectations can really do a lot of damage, depending on how high the bar is set.
0: Yeah, another thing too, like, I remember when playing in college, if we used to play against a team where their star player was hurt, let's say, that team would sometimes be better than when they had the star player. Now, that doesn't make sense. They lost their best player. They shouldn't be as good.
1: Yes, it does make sense.
0: All the other players had so much
1: more
0: freedom.
1: They had to step up.
0: Yeah, and they just, like, they were like, well, we're supposed to lose this game anyway, so, you know, let's just go do our thing. And typically they're going to play more loose and more free, and it could be really bad, but it also could be really good. So,
1: you know what happens, too, sometimes? Let's say the game is going on, whether it's football, basketball, baseball, softball, soccer, lacrosse, hockey, and your star player gets hurt during the game, then that kind of
0: fuels you.
1: It does. It kind of gives you, oh my gosh, we got to do this for Joey. We got to go out there and do this for Jimmy and Sally. And it kind of motivates you in a different sense.
0: Yeah.
1: So those injuries can do a lot of different things.
0: Yeah, and that's especially with a program where you're really tight-knit, right? Mm-hmm. Where you really care about your team and you have a great culture.
1: Like, you got each other's back.
0: Yeah, and that's what sports is all about.
1: Well, that's what, when you own a business too, employees have to have each other's back as well.
0: Yeah.
1: All right, we're going to continue this conversation, but I do want to talk about those dating apps and how crazy they've gotten. Maybe while we're on the air, maybe we'll get Joe to sign up. Well, maybe he'll sign up for Tinder. We'll see if we can get him to do that.
0: No shot.
1: All right, no shot. Never mind. All right, we'll be right back, everybody. 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
4: With SRN News, I'm Bob Agnew in Washington. Krista Pike's attorney says Tennessee's governor should commute Pike's death sentence to a life sentence. After the failed execution this week, Stephen Farrell made the call on CNN's State of the Union, saying that she has endured what he called a torturous attempt at executing.
5: I think she has been put through some really, really bad mental torture and physical torture, and that at the very least, that deserves a commutation of her death sentence.
4: Farrell added that Pike remains in the hospital on a ventilator and is critically ill. The U.S. Supreme Court expected to hear several high-profile cases in its new term.
6: The High Court will reconvene for a new 9-month term and is expected to consider whether laws that ban semi-automatic rifles violate the Second Amendment, as well as the legality of voting laws that require proof of citizenship. The justices will

0: also decide how much authority parents have over children who identify as transgender, if immigrants must remain in detention while they await deportation, and if lawmakers can sue oil companies for their role in climate change. I'm Lisa Carton.
1: President Trump says that Iran has virtually given up any plans for a nuclear weapon before departing the White House for Ohio on Saturday. The president spoke with reporters about the ongoing conflict.
2: We have a decision that I'll make about Iran. Iran's been decimated, so the only question is it'll either be the easy way or the hard way.
1: Senator David McCormick is blasting Democrats for opposing the Ratepayer Protection Act, a bipartisan effort to protect electricity customers.
3: I mean, how much have we been hearing about rates, energy prices going up, concerns about data centers? And this was a bill that passed in the House with 200 Democrat votes.
1: That is Senator McCormick, a Pennsylvania Republican who spoke to the Salem Radio Network. This is SRN News.
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9: Oh, yeah, we're getting real and raw today for sure. Joe Schmitz with Peak Retirement Planning. He is the perfect person. And Chris, producer Chris, you're the perfect person to dive into this conversation as well. Because you're both single. You're at that dating age and stage in your life. Joe, do you consider yourself picky? Are you picky when it comes to people you're going to date or go out on a date with?
10: You tell me, Mindy.
9: Absolutely, 100%. Like, there's picky, and then there's you're on pickiness steroids. Maybe you will never meet anybody because you're so picky.
10: I doubt that, but
9: well, at least you've got confidence. Chris, do you consider yourself picky?
11: I mean, not really. It's more about, I guess, attitude and other things.
9: Are you on a dating app?
11: Absolutely not. I tried that once, and I was like, nope, never again.
9: Okay, so wait, you tried it once? Which one?
11: Twitter.
9: Twitter?
11: Not Twitter. I'm sorry.
9: Tinder?
11: Tinder, yeah.
9: I'm like, Twitter? Twitter can't be a dating app, I guess. You put a lot of things out there. So you were on Tinder.
11: Yes. It's full of also just too many spammy bots too, and all sorts of things. I'm like, what is this? And I just got off of it. I'm like, I'm done with it.
9: So in 2025, Tinder had an average monthly subscribers of 8.9 million. Today, a monthly subscription on Tinder is 60 to 75 million people every month. 60 to 75 million people are on Tinder. In fact, it's taking over the bar scene. I read another article about no one, I can't say no one, but the numbers of bars, people aren't doing it anymore. One, of course, Joe, they say money. They can't financially afford $18 drinks. Now, I don't know what bars are. We don't have $18 drinks in Indian Lake. I'm going to tell you right now. But that's one of the main reasons. That is, they don't want to pay out a lot of money at bars. They would rather meet online. And the number of people that I work with at Spectrum, it's a younger, I mean, I'm like, I could be everybody's mom at the TV station at Spectrum. Yeah, so I'm dealing with younger people, and almost everybody there is on Tinder or met their significant other on Tinder.
10: Yeah.
9: But you guys say no. Why do you, Joe, why do you not do a dating app?
10: I know nowadays it's become more popular. Like, I know that, like, me being a little bit older, it's like, back in the day, those were just made for hookups and stuff. Like, it wasn't like actual.
9: I thought you were going to say for hookers.
10: No.
11: Well, kind of.
10: So, like, in, like, Tinder, like, I don't even know if that's, like, a real dating app. Like, personally, like, maybe it is now, but, like, back in the day, like, I just know of that as it was, like, you were just, like, very, very sloppy if you used it, basically. It was the feel of it. But now I've just never used it.
9: So when you were on it, Chris, what do? You have to put a profile, you put your picture, and you put what information about yourself, and then if somebody likes that, they reach out to you? Is that how it works?
11: So you have to match, you swipe left or right if you like the person. So I think it was right if you liked the person, left if you didn't, and then they just match, and I believe it was just whoever responded first. But also the thing about Tinder that I got annoying was the subscription part.
9: So you have to pay for this, basically.
11: Well, they had the free version, but you couldn't do a lot without paying for more.
9: Okay, of
11: course. So I'm like, this is just getting ridiculous. But yeah, it's basically just swiping left if you're interested, swiping right if you're interested.
9: Okay, so here's this. You guys are both single. I want your opinion on this. And anybody listening to, I just am curious of what you think. If you would do a dating app, I am glad that dating apps weren't around when I was single years and years and years ago. I don't think I would have done it either. I just don't think that would have been me. I don't know. I couldn't see myself registering on a dating app. But it is the way of the world today. So many, I would be in the minority because I'm with you guys. Just, there's so many people that use this. And it has worked for a lot of people. The number one way, most popular places singles are meeting these days, number one is online dating apps. Number two, any guesses?
11: I'm going to guess, like, social meetups.
10: I was going to say, like, run clubs.
9: No, through friends and family. Yeah. Joe, I've tried to hook you up so many different times. That's the number two. Number three is at the workplace. Number four, colleges or universities. Obviously, those are for students. Mm-hmm. Number five, bars, clubs, concerts, festivals. That would also go on with, I would think, groups like the running club and stuff like that. And then this surprised me because I would think good humans would meet each other where?
11: Church.
9: Yes, that's what I would think.
10: Good humans.
9: 3-4%. Meet at church.
10: Yeah.
9: That kind of broke my heart a little bit. I was like, what? That's like the perfect place to meet someone. You know someone's got values, right? Mm-hmm. I have heard this too, though. There's a Christian dating app.
11: There is.
9: But I heard it's, you like, stay away from it. Did you hear that same thing?
11: I've heard kind of the same. I don't want to get into the app, but yeah, I mean, yeah, I've heard the same thing.
9: Yeah, I've heard that you think that this would be probably all the right thing to do if you're going to be on a dating app, go to a Christian dating app. But I've heard, nope, stay away from it. I don't know. It's a different world out there.
11: One thing that I've been seeing a lot of now is a lot of people set up like if you're like, they'll start this like a group on say Instagram and say, if you're single in Columbus, they do singles events, like, you know, and then you can go sign up and go. It's usually at a bar. Imagine that. And, you know, it's just an event for singles just to mingle and, you know, meet each other. And they do it in different cities because I've seen it a few times in Columbus.
9: I saw those speed dating events. I did a story on that where you literally sit with someone for a minute or two.
10: That's all you need, though.
9: Come on.
10: You don't need.
11: Oh, no, he's right. He's right.
10: That's all you need.
9: To know whether this is going to be the person for you?
10: I mean, not the exact person, but like if
9: to know
10: I'm
9: if you're interested
10: or not.
9: You just need a minute or two. What would you ask in that minute or two, Joe, first you?
10: Yeah, I mean, where do you go to church? What do you do for work? Tell me, how close are you with your family?
9: How much money do you make?
10: Did you vote with your right or left hand?
9: There you go.
10: I mean, but, like, no,
9: but that's big
10: that's
9: today.
10: That's all that matters. Like, if you just get an understanding of those things, like, you know, what's your stance on family? Like, you're going to be a stay-at-home mom? Or are you going to, you know, want to work? Like, what are all the, how do you want to raise kids? Like, do you want kids? Like, those are all the things that matter.
9: I totally get what you're saying now. Yeah, if those are your first core questions, and if the person you're interested in or meeting says everything that you don't want to hear.
10: And am I attracted to him or not?
9: You're out. Right. Exactly. And you know what? That obviously is a big thing. You have to be attracted to somebody, I would think. Chris, what would you ask first minute?
11: Well, Joe took a few of the ones I was going to say. One of them, obviously, I would have to ask would be, are you a Michigan fan? I
9: mean, oh, would you ask that? Okay.
11: That's more of a joke.
9: Not really.
11: Well, but Joe took a lot. Joe said a lot of the ones.
10: I told you, Mindy, that my mentor Kathy, she's been in the business for 40 years. She's the reason I got me into this seat today. But she created a resume for me, a little application that people have to fill out. It's like 8 pages of all those questions, and one of the questions also is like, you know, do you eat fast food? You know, out of all these restaurants, what would you do? And one of them's like, would you cook a meal? Would you go to McDonald's? Would you go to Jeff Ruby's? Like, what are you doing? And so it's funny, but I've never used it, but it is a funny application.
9: But let's say someone doesn't cross all your T's and dot all your I's. They don't answer everything you want, but yet there's something that's drawing you toward that person. There's still something that you really, really like about them. Great personality, great sense of humor. Do they have to have everything that you guys want?
10: Deal breakers.
9: Oh my gosh, you're going to be single forever.
10: Well, I mean, equally yoked. Like, they have to be a Christian. They have to.
9: You brought up voting. Do you vote with your right hand or your left hand? But politics plays into it a lot.
10: I think that's so important because that's how you see the world. That's your worldview.
9: Especially today when politics have become so divisive and so, heated that you almost have to be on the same side of the person you're going to be married to. I couldn't imagine.
10: And I would say it's less because of the heated. It's more about like the values.
9: The values,
10: like,
9: the beliefs, because they're so different.
10: Conservative and liberal values are very different.
9: Very, very different.
10: So
9: especially today.
10: Important.
9: I don't think, Joe, that was the way it was 20, 30, 40 years ago.
10: Really?
9: I really don't think. I don't think that politics were so black and white. I think there was a lot
10: people
9: more gray.
10: People just didn't know or care, maybe?
9: No, I don't think it was so. Like, for example, you didn't have guys wanting to play girl sports. And that's on one side of the aisle.
10: Yeah, you had other issues back then, too, though.
9: But nothing that was so closing the border, keeping the border open. I mean, things are. You didn't have people trying to defund police.
10: Yeah.
9: It wasn't. I think there was a lot more gray area in politics compared to what it is today. Mm-hmm. It is so extreme on the right side and the left side. They're so different.
10: Yeah.
9: And now with the whole socialism part coming into play. It's...
10: Wait, that's not a good idea.
9: You're the money man. What do you think of that?
10: Yeah, I give everyone free stuff. I'd love to see how that works. You're paying for everyone who doesn't work hard, that doesn't make sense.
9: It's never worked. It's never worked, right?
10: Yeah.
9: In the history of histories.
10: It's just like you go to school and you get a 4.0 GPA and the person got a 2.0 and you studied, the other person went to the bars every night. And you guys are eligible for the same job, and they're going to give it to the other person versus you. Do you feel like that's fair?
9: Well, my sister used to explain to her kids when it was trick-or-treat night, and this is how she would say, I don't know the difference between a Republican and a Democrat. Her kids would say, what is the difference? And my sister told the kids, well, here's basically it in a nutshell. You can argue with it, you can agree with it, whatever, but this is how she explained it. She said, a lot of times, Republicans or trick-or-treaters are going to go out and get as much candy as you're going to work for. You're going to go from the beginning of trick-or-treat hours to the end, going door-to-door-to-door, collecting as much money, or not money, but candy, as you can. And that's yours to keep. Whereas the liberal side may feel, they went out and did all the work and got all the candy for trick or treat, but you have to give them half of what you made.
10: Doesn't make any
9: sense. That's how she explained it to her kids at that age, you know?
10: Mm-hmm.
9: I don't know. It was an interesting conversation when I saw those numbers and how many people are on Tinder and dating apps in general, and that the bar scene is not nearly what it used to be. Go out and meet people face to face. It's by far the best thing you can do. But they also said that COVID changed a lot of that as well. People hunkered down and stayed in.
10: Yeah.
9: And they just got used to that. So many people still want to work from home.
10: I just read an article as we were talking about this that said Americans want more kids. They say they want more kids, but there's something stopping them. And they said it's like finances, which this one's sad, but it's very true. It's the relationships. Like, probably scared they're going to get divorced. They're probably scared they're not going to be in a relationship for long.
9: So they want kids, but they won't have kids?
10: They want kids, but they're not having them because they can't afford them, is what they're saying, because of the uncertainty in relationships and uncertainty of the future. But, like, what I have to say to that is, like, that is extreme victim mindset. I mean, back in the day, like, people were having kids all the time during the baby boom, right? But they had less financial situations than now, you could argue as well. It's just a matter of they made it work. And so, I would say that people wouldn't want to have kids for other reasons, but this article says they want more kids. I would have thought they did want kids.
9: Very interesting. All right. When we come back, we're going to check in with our great friends at Vance Outdoors. 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
16: Hunting, fishing, loving every day.
9: That's exactly what people want to do today. Whatever you can to get outside and hunting, fishing, loving every day. Vance, Linda Vance, you like to hear that song, right? That's all you guys. That's got your name all over it.
17: Absolutely. We have all that outdoor fun.
9: What a beautiful day today, too, for any of that stuff.
17: It is gorgeous outside, yes.
9: Do you think people go camping outdoors more in the fall? I mean, I guess you can't really camp indoors. I guess you could if you, I don't know. Yeah, but is camping more, is it bigger when you get to the fall time?
17: I think it's more in the summer because all the kids are off school. And
9: well, that's
17: true.
9: You've
17: got freedom to go away for the weekend and that kind of thing. But I think fall is a lot of the visiting, hiking and checking out the fall leaves.
9: We just had a great conversation about dating apps and how hugely popular they've become. 60 to 75 million subscribers on Tinder, monthly subscribers. Linda, would you have ever gotten on a dating app back in the day?
17: Oh, I have been in the past, but it's a little too crazy out there for me. I'd rather meet someone in person.
9: See, that's what I say too. And plus, you're always carrying. Joshi's always carrying, so she knows she's protected.
17: Yes.
9: It gives you a sense of peace of mind, self protection, don't you think, Linda?
17: As long as you understand how to use it, absolutely. I have that with me all the time, and it just gives me that. Hey, if I need to, I need to, and I know how.
9: And she knows how, and she teaches people, Joe. She teaches people how to use their gun. And when you don't do something, you kind of forget those skills. And you're not, let's face
17: Absolutely.
9: It, you're not going to use your gun all the time. You're just
10: not,
9: right? That's why practice makes perfect, and it is important to retrain your brain, so to speak. When did you start training people? When did you start getting involved in really helping people realize that you need to keep those skills fresh?
17: Back in the end of 2016.
9: Oh, wow.
17: Yeah. It's been a while now.
9: But can you believe how gun ownership has changed? You go look back to 2016 and now, in this year, how many more women own guns and know what to do with a gun?
17: Absolutely. We've seen a huge change even in the population of women in our training classes, and it's exciting to see, and it's very important for ladies to be able to protect themselves.
9: Joe, do you think it's a sexy thing for women? We were talking about, he's got a checklist for women, for people that he dates. Is that on your checklist? Do they have to have a gun?
10: I don't know if sexy is a word.
9: I don't know.
10: I would definitely say it gives way for like-minded values, like similar values, if they're interested in guns. And, you know, I find that, I don't know if I would call it like attractive, but it's not a bad thing, if that makes sense.
9: So that wouldn't be a turnoff for you?
10: No, definitely not.
9: There you go, Linda.
10: Definitely not.
9: So see?
17: Awesome.
9: What's it say about a woman in general if they're carrying? Linda, what do you think?
17: It's confidence.
9: See?
17: Right? I think it gives women more confidence and the ability to put themselves out there but still feel safe.
9: I would agree with that. You think so?
10: Yeah. I mean, I don't see anything wrong with it, especially like, I mean, if you're like, for example, like, let's say someone's out walking in the city by themselves, like, or on a trail or something, like, you can't trust anyone nowadays.
9: No, like, that's true.
10: If I ever see like someone that's going on a run or something, like, bring pepper spray or something with you, because you never know.
9: Linda, you have any classes coming up that you want people to sign up for?
17: Absolutely. We have low light classes. We have a close quarters combat class coming up. along with all of our basic classes as well. We have a rifle series coming up on our Weapon Drop Wednesday, which starts this week.
9: And they get kids involved too, Joe. What's the youngest class you have for kids? Like, the kids can get involved at what age?
17: We have a youth firearm class that we did 2 weeks ago, but it starts at age 10.
9: 10 years old.
17: But I always tell people, you know, if you have a group of kids that you think needs some information, I can adapt that class for a younger group.
9: Nice.
17: We just do a little bit different.
9: All right. What's the best way for people to reach and get more information about Vance?
17: Definitely hop on our website. All of our information is there at vanceoutdoors.com.
9: Vanceoutdoors.com. And I think a lot of people are probably outdoors today. We've been waiting for weather like this. Linda, thank you so much.
17: Thank you.
9: All right. We'll talk to you in a couple weeks. We are so glad that you are with us today, and we're going to have a conversation about people. Are you guys worried about the financial outlook? Are you dipping into your savings? What about interest rates? All that. Joe's the money man with Peak Retirement Planning. He's going to be with us coming up in the next hour, too. Keep it here on 98.9 The Answer.
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23: Ronald Reagan understood that freedom sometimes requires more than quiet diplomacy. It requires moral clarity. On June 12, 1987, standing before the Brandenburg Gate in a divided Berlin, Reagan issued a direct challenge to Soviet leader Mikhail Gorbachev. "Mr. Gorbachev, tear down this wall." The Berlin Wall was more than concrete and barbed wire. It represented a system that restricted movement, divided families, and denied millions the freedoms Americans often take for granted. Reagan refused to treat that division as permanent. He understood that free nations must be willing to identify the difference between liberty and oppression, and have the courage to say so. 2 years later, the Berlin Wall fell. Freedom survives when people refuse to accept tyranny as inevitable. So when freedom is challenged today, will we have the courage to defend it with the same clarity?
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25: News this hour from Town Hall, I'm Mary Rose.
0: Tennessee's governor is facing renewed calls to commute Krista Pike's death sentence after last week's failed execution. Pike's attorney says she remains critically ill on a ventilator and argues she has endured a torturous execution attempt. Prison Commissioner Frank Strada has resigned. President Trump is telling supporters in Ohio to pretend he's on the ballot in the midterm elections. The president urged the crowd at Vandalia Butler High School near Dayton to support incumbent Republican Senator John Houston, who's running in a tight race against former Senator Sherrod Brown.
1: We did not come all this way and defeat all of those dangers only to watch our country be taken over by sick people. They're sick people.
0: The president went on to warn of consequences if Democrats gain power, saying they gave the country the worst inflation in American history. It's President Trump's first visit to the region since he held a campaign rally in Dayton in March of 2024. A retirement party may have revealed Pete Hegseth's adversaries. Correspondent Ken Lorman has the details.
2: A retirement party for Colonel David Butler, whom Pete Hegseth ordered fired, gathered Hegseth critics including General Mark Milley, ex-Army Secretary Dan Driscoll, and journalists like Jeffrey Goldberg of The Atlantic, fueling suspicions of a coordinated smear campaign amid Signalgate. Hegseth allies view the event as evidence of Pentagon leakers and media allies plotting against him. Ken Lorman reporting.
0: President Trump says he has created a new Super Intelligence Force, or SIF. The president posted on Truth Social this morning that its goals are to ensure the U.S. in the world.
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12: So many fun conversations today, everything from dating apps to camping to all kinds of things. What else do we talk about today, Joe?
13: High State, Children's Hospital.
12: Yeah, Coach Day, sending that letter over. And Joe Schmitz with Peak Retirement Planning is in studio today. Boots is off again, but you do a lot of different speaking engagements.
13: Mm-hmm.
12: And he hits on a lot of different colleges and universities, which was interesting to me because most of his clientele are not people who come right out of college.
13: No.
12: It's people who have lived their life, saved, mm-hmm. and are looking to just enjoy the good life of retirement.
13: Yeah.
12: So what do you tell these college kids?
13: Yeah, so I tell them to work hard and don't complain and all the things that kids I don't feel like are getting told nowadays. We actually have a question in our interview process. We're very specific about the team members we hire. One of our questions, you'll love this, Mindy, is what do you think young people are being told today that they shouldn't be? And we get some really good responses on it.
12: What's some of the responses?
13: Most of it is like not, it's like they're being told things that aren't biblical, basically. Like that DEI is good, that you should have pronouns, that you should just go have fun and 20s are for fun instead of establishing a foundation for a future family or, you know.
12: And they're telling you these are their responses.
13: Yeah, remember, those are the type of people we hire. So they obviously made it to that stage, usually later in our process.
12: But you've heard of so many college kids and indoctrination of things mm-hmm. that are happening in different schools and universities. Are you speaking at all kinds of different universities? Or are you more selective of who the students you go and reach out to?
13: I speak at all universities. So this fall, I'll be speaking at over 30 classes specifically. And a lot of it's just like career advice. I talk to a lot of financial planning classes and give them real life advice there. A lot of business students, finance students. So it's really all across the board, but I really like speaking in Christian universities. And so, Cedarville University, I graduated from Mount Vernon Nazarene. I speak there. Howe Christian, Taylor University, Indiana Wesleyan University, Spring Arbor, there's a bunch of Hillsdale. Those are the ones I like the most because I don't have to hold back on what my values or beliefs or what I feel
12: like. You don't hold back anyway. You're one of those people. You don't hold back.
13: Well, when you're at, for example, you have to watch it because obviously, you know, we have to show the love of Christ through everything we do. And so when I spoke at OSU, like, even me just mentioning that we're a Christian and conservative financial planning firm is a foundation and values that we have. As soon as I just mentioned that, I didn't say anything else except that. I had eye rolls for probably half the room.
12: Oh, really?
13: And also just like people, like they were taking notes and then they stopped taking notes. And so like you can be so decisive, you know, so divisive nowadays that you just have to be careful. And so, you know, you just have to be wise about how I'm doing it in those places. And if I come across strong, I'm just going to completely turn people off and it's not going to be valuable or productive at all. So just have to be careful.
12: You know that old saying, if I would have known then what I know now, would things be differently? If you look back at your college career, mm-hmm. what have you learned today, or what would you have told your young yeah. self back then? So, what would you say to yourself?
13: So my mentor always said that shovel manure for 3 years early in your career while you're young, single, no kids.
12: Shovel manure?
13: Yeah, that's okay. what she said. Not Scoop actually go shovel manure.
12: No, I know what you mean. Do everything you have to do.
13: Hard things. Right. And I like Mindy, like if I don't want to like be arrogant here, but like I've been very successful in my early years from doing specific things. And so that's what I share on. I don't really have regrets because I worked hard. I put in the time. And that's the biggest thing, that you just have to say yes to everything. And you just have to be willing to grow, because the best investment you can make is in yourself. And so these are some of the things that I tell these students, but also tell them like how to apply for jobs, like go to LinkedIn, go to Indeed, Handshake. There's all these platforms. But when you go to an interview with someone, be yourself. Don't sit there and try to be someone you're not, because when we hire someone, within 6 months we know everything about them. So we want people to be authentic, we want to be genuine. We set up our process to do that. But like if someone doesn't show excitement or passion for our mission or company, like it's just probably not gonna be a good fit. So we try to encourage them to do research and understand how to think through those types of things.
12: It's so funny because our minister at church today was talking about that exact thing, about be yourself. Whoever you are, let that be the person you are, as long mm-hmm. as it's all the person who you think God wants you to be.
13: Yeah.
12: And he was talking about, he came up with this phrase, I've never heard it. He said, good morning, everybody. I want to tell you, I'm going to be the first to say happy hollow Thanksmas. Because it's like we are in that season where all these holidays become one and everybody gets so caught up in all of it that you kind of forget the meaning of it. Mm-hmm. So happy hollow Thanksmas, Halloween, Thanksgiving, and Christmas all rolled into one. And he said people get so caught up in how everyone else is celebrating, what they're doing. And if you want to go out after church today, he was saying, and put up your Christmas tree, if it makes you happy, go do it. And he read these stats of when people start decorating earlier, listening to Christmas music earlier, their stress level goes down. They're happier people.
13: I get more stress when I listen to Christmas music.
12: No, you can't. So his point was, yeah, be you.
13: Yeah.
12: Don't try to conform into how the world thinks you should be. Mm-hmm.
13: Now,
12: be you.
13: Now, with college students, we have to tell them within reason, because you are also 22-year-olds, immature, you got to grow. Like, yeah. you don't want to be unprofessional, but you can't sit there and say that, you know, you're going to put your pronouns on your LinkedIn just because you were told to, instead of doing what actually you believe is best. And maybe it is, you believe it's best to put on there. Well, do it. And, you know, that's going to allow you to find the best places that you're trying to go to.
12: Do you think young people today, I mean, coming right out of college and going into college, that time frame, that age group, mm-hmm. you think they feel a sense of entitlement? Do you feel like they're lazier than, let's say, 20 years ago?
13: I mean, I don't know, because the people we see are really good. So like last summer,
12: but you're seeing the elite of the elite.
13: Yeah, we had 1,000 plus applicants apply for our internship program last year. We only hired 20, but these 20 were really, really good. I mean, we hired back 15 of them. This next summer, we'll have thousands, probably 2,000 or more applicants. We're going to hire at least 30, maybe 30 to 50 is kind of what we're ballparking for next summer.
12: What do you employ right now?
13: We have 20 right now.
12: I mean, in general.
13: Oh, we have about 60 team members.
12: Okay.
13: And then by next year, we should have, you know, much more than that. But
12: I can't believe how much you've grown. Like, seriously, think of the beginning.
13: Yeah.
12: Your mom quits her job to work with you. And you had how many people at that time?
13: Just me and my mom. That's it.
12: Just you two.
13: Yeah.
12: Nobody else.
13: No.
12: And now look what you've grown into.
13: Yes.
12: And that's a test. That's what Joe means about hard work. Doing mm-hmm. everything, even those little things that you don't want to do, do it.
13: Yeah.
12: Because they say, work hard now, enjoy life later. There's yeah. some face. I mean, like that. I don't think that's exactly how it goes. But
13: yeah, I mean, I think if you're not in a position and you're young and you're not married, you don't have kids, like, what are you doing with your time? right? Like, what are you doing with 160 some hours a week? Like, you just, you have so much freedom. Like, I could work 80 hours a week and still have a ton of margin within my week because there's so much time. It's just about how are you structuring your days and times. And I think young people struggle with that. They can get caught up watching TV, Netflix, social media, doom scrolling, whatever it is. So we just try to encourage them, like, be very purposeful with what you do.
12: But you don't want to work your life away either.
13: No, you got to prioritize your faith, family, and fitness. And friends, and then other than that, it's like, what's the focus? What are we doing? What are we called to do, especially?
12: Okay, since you are the money man, that's what I like to call you because, you know, Peak Retirement Planning, you do so much with helping people's savings accounts grow, retirement fund. You want to get them ready to retire and enjoy the good life. On the other side of the break, I do want to ask you because I have heard that people are having to dip into their savings accounts these days more than what they used to. And the age of retirement, I was just at my class reunion a few weekends ago. I'm 58. I was talking to classmates 5 years ago, they retired. Whereas I look at my sister-in-law, Randy's sister, Di, just retired just now at the age of 68. Mm-hmm. There's such that age difference.
13: Yeah.
12: When is the right time to retire? We're going to have that conversation on the other side of the break. So very glad you are listening today to Real and Raw on 98.9. The Answer, brought to you by Peak Retirement Planning.
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12: Alrighty, we are about 15 minutes out from our Rivia game this week, and I had a lot of fun with just coming up. I always try to come up with fun topics for Rivia each week. And when I saw this stat about the Flintstones, how I think it came out September 30th. So on September 30th, they put out this, 1960, Flintstones was the first primetime cartoon geared toward adults. I'm like, what? I didn't know Flintstones were geared toward adults. I didn't know it was primetime. I watched it on Saturday mornings. So that's going to be, if you guys know anything about Fred and Wilma, Betty, Barney, Dino, Bam Bam, Patibles, all the Flintstones in Bedrock, then call up and compete on our Rivia game. That's coming up at 3:35. Before that, though, we are talking to Joe Schmitz of Peak Retirement Planning, who didn't watch the Flintstones.
13: No.
12: He watched the, what was it, the Rocket?
13: The Rocket Power.
12: Rocket Power. Is that like, what is it, Wonder Twins so activate, the, those like, rings,
13: really,
12: remember
13: really
12: that?
13: The only thing I remember from it is they used to do a cool handshake at the end, and they say woogity, woogity, woogity with their little fingers like
12: so
13: this.
12: So did you do that with your friends, woogity, woogity, woogity?
13: Sometimes we'll do it at Peak still, so.
12: Do you really? Oh, that's
3: you
12: hilarious.
3: Can't forget
12: all right,
3: Peak.
12: We got to talk a little bit
13: Chris,
12: about.
13: Chris knows about.
12: You did too, Chris?
3: Tito, and what he used to say when the ancient Hawaiian sayings.
12: Is it still on now?
3: No.
12: Okay. Well, you know, some cartoons live forever. Scooby-Doo will never go away. I hope it never goes away. All right, let's talk a little bit about finances. We've talked about everything from dating games to speeches at high schools and everything else in between. What is the financial outlook right now? You know, interest rates they did go up a little bit.
13: Yeah, I mean, everyone's going to get worried at specific times because there's always something you can find to be concerned about. Right now, people are pointing towards interest rates specifically that they're going up. And so, like right now, I just had a friend, they got a 6.5% rate on their mortgage, and that was very, very, very good right now. Right now, it's probably about 7%, even going up to 8% is what most people could see if rates continue to go up. That's pretty high for a mortgage, obviously, especially with what we've seen in the past. But that does mean good things for some people, especially those who are in or near retirement who want to protect a portion of their assets. Higher interest rates mean higher rates, and so you could put money in your bank account, in a CD, into fixed-type vehicles that are going to produce a better return than maybe what you've seen in the past. And so there is positives that come, so it just really depends on what side of the aisle you're on as far as getting ready to retire or if you're still accumulating. But if so, you know, obviously people want to invest for the long term if they've got a while ahead. But as far as market situations, we always tell people plan ahead for what could happen bad, because it could happen any second. We've seen in the past, COVID came out of nowhere. No one expected the markets to go down from that. And so we always want to be prepared for worst case. But we do also have to appreciate the growth that happens from the markets. I mean, we've seen double-digit returns over the past few years, especially.
12: So I came up with this list. I saw this online, and they listed the top 7 ways consumers are wasting money.
13: Yeah.
12: They're buying into things that they necessarily don't have to. I want your opinion on these. Number one, paying for insurance that you don't need, like specialized insurance that they try to sell you, and people think, oh, I need that, but you really don't.
13: Yeah, and I think, too, like some people like become they become overinsured later in life. So, like, for example, life insurance, a lot of our clients may not need life insurance at that stage in life because they already have enough money. They already have the house paid off. Like, their spouse is good if they pass. So, you know, looking at those policies, getting a second eyes on them just to see, do I need this? Do I not? Should I do something different? There can be options with them, too.
12: Refinancing your home too often.
13: Yeah. I mean, there's costs that come with it, but right now is not likely probably a good time to refinance. But a few years ago, you could have refinanced at a 2 or 3% rate. Yes, it would have cost you something, but the cost you'd saved, you were going to save in months. And so well worth it during certain times.
12: Making minimum credit card payments when you can afford more.
13: Yeah. I mean, anyone has a credit card should look to pay that off as soon as possible if the interest rate is 10-20+%, which many of them are. You know, we always tell people that if you do have a credit card, use it for the points, rewards, but never incur a balance. Always pay it off each month.
12: Number 4 is giving too much power to emotional spending.
13: Yeah, you don't struggle with that one, do you, Mindy?
12: No, I don't struggle with spending because I try not to spend.
13: I really don't understand that one.
12: So what do they mean? Like, if you're going through a bad time, it's going to make you feel better to go out there and just spend a lot of money?
13: Yeah, pretty much.
12: See, that would make me feel worse. I'm like, oh my gosh, I just wasted all this money.
13: And that's the people we work with. We call them the Midwestern Millionaires. The best savers and the absolute worst spenders. We have to arm wrestle them to spend money. So we don't really see that one too often. We have to beg them to spend money.
12: Here's a good one, too. Number five is paying for unused memberships and subscriptions.
13: Yeah, I can imagine that one racks up quickly, especially in today's day and age when you sign up for something on the click of your phone. And so how do you know what you have? I think there's some apps and things out there that can kind of give you a better idea of that. But yeah, that would be a concern.
12: What about paying for convenience? It says planning ahead can help you save money on all kinds of things. For example, you'll pay a lot more for snacks you buy at a gas station than you will if you just bring treats from home.
13: You know that one.
12: So you're paying for convenience.
13: You know that one. So I can go both ways on this. I think in general, you should always be planning ahead. Like, you know, if you know that you can save money, then do it. But I think paying for convenience a lot of times is very efficient. For example, does it make sense to drive across town for 10 cents off gas? Maybe not, right? Or like for me, I have someone that cleans my home. That may not be the most cost-efficient thing, whereas I could go get the stuff myself and I could clean it, but it takes me time, and time is more valuable. And so for a lot of the clients we work with in retirement, we tell them you can't buy back time, so maybe now's a chance to do some of those things, to delegate things so that you can spend the time what you want to do. Traveling, maybe it's, you know, spending

0: reduce some of that, people are going to save a lot more money.
1: Yeah, I think that's the key, is like for saving, especially, like, it's not hard. It's just, I mean, it's hard, but it's simple.
0: It can make you happy to save. It really can. Think of it makes me happy to save money. That's for sure. All right. Great information.
1: I think having a why behind it, too. Like, if I save, now I can retire earlier. If I save, now I can go buy this later.
0: Oh, yeah. That's true.
1: I think people aren't wired like you, who have it ingrained in them. That could be encouraging for them to even save more.
0: Listen to this. Listen who's calling. Hello?
2: Hello. Oh, wait, I'm sorry. Are you on the show?
0: Yeah, Cammie, I'm on the show right now. But say hi to Joe
1: Schmitz. Cammie,
0: he's on with me today.
2: Hi, Joe.
0: She said hi, Joe.
1: How's softball going?
0: He said, "How's softball going?"
2: It's going. It's going. We're learning a lot. It's fantastic. Super blessed. I'm really liking it.
1: How's your apartment? Is it all set up and good to go? All furnished?
2: Yeah.
0: I can't believe you can hear each other. That's so funny.
2: I'm so happy I got a two-bedroom.
0: Okay, yeah, she got a two-bedroom apartment.
1: And you didn't like that, I bet.
0: Randy and I furnished the second-bedroom apartment for when we go down there. All right, listen, smart. I got to go on to the air, Cammie. I'll call you when I get off the air. Love you.
2: Love you, too. Bye. Bye, Joe.
1: We'll see you, Cammie.
0: So we are doing our Flintstones trivia. Call us up at 614-793-1957. How well do you know Fred and Wilma Flintstone? You can win Rooster's Bucks. We're going to have a lot of fun after the break.
1: That's fun.
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6: SRN News, I'm Mary Rose. Tennessee's governor is facing renewed calls to commute Krista Pike's death sentence after last week's failed execution. Pike's attorney says she remains critically ill on a ventilator and argues she has endured a torturous execution attempt. President Trump is telling supporters in Ohio to pretend he's on the ballot in the midterm elections. The president urged the crowd at Vandalia Butler High School near Dayton to support incumbent Republican Senator John Husted, who's running in a tight race against former Senator Sherrod Brown.
7: We did not come all this way and defeat all of those dangers only to watch our country be taken over by sick people. They're sick people.
6: The president went on to

0: warn of the consequences if Democrats gain power, saying they gave the country the worst inflation in American history. It's the president's first visit to the region since he held a campaign rally in Dayton in March of 2024. A retirement party may have revealed Pete Hegseth's adversaries. Correspondent Ken Lorman has all the details.
1: A retirement party for Colonel David Butler, whom Pete Hegseth ordered fired, gathered Hegseth critics, including General Mark Milley, ex-Army Secretary Dan Driscoll, and journalists like Jeffrey Goldberg of The Atlantic, fueling suspicions of a coordinated smear campaign amid Signalgate. Hegseth allies view the event as evidence of Pentagon leakers and media allies plotting against him. Ken Lorman reporting.
0: President Trump says he has created a new Super Intelligence Force, or SIF. President Trump posted on Truth Social this morning that its goals are to ensure the U.S. is the world leader in SI. This is SRN News.
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0: was such a fun show. So I found out that on September 30th, which was just a few days ago, 1960, September 30th, was when the Flintstones came out, when it debuted, and it was the first primetime cartoon geared for adults. I was blown away when I learned that, because I just thought Flintstones was for us, the kids. I loved it. Would watch it on Saturday mornings. I didn't realize that it was geared toward adults, primetime cartoon. But it is. It was. And so we thought we're going to have fun. And the phone lines did light up. Sorry if you guys did not get a chance to get in on the action. But we're going to have some fun with the Flintstones Rivia. Joe, you're going to be one of the phone-a-friends. Producer Chris, you're another phone-a-friend. I'm going to give you guys a hint right now. Joe, how many episodes of the Flintstones did you watch?
1: Zero.
0: Chris, what about you?
2: Some, and I also saw the two movies, so...
0: Okay, so those are your choices for phone-a-friend.
1: I'm handicapped here a little bit.
0: We have Joni and we have Caden. Joni, you are going to go first since we allow women to go first. We still believe in chivalry here at 98.9 The Answer. Joni, tell us a little bit about yourself.
3: I live at Indian Lake. I love the Flintstones. And regardless of how old I am, which I'm not saying, they're still my favorite show.
0: Well, I love Indian Lake, so I hope you win.
3: Me too.
0: All right, Joni, you sound like a player. Caden, tell us a little bit about yourself.
4: Well, Mindy, I'm the combine mechanic / farm guy from London, and I watched a few episodes of Flintstones, I'm not going to lie. And hopefully I don't say the wrong answer. If I do, let me know.
0: All right, Joe's going to keep track. Since Joni's going first, Caden, we're going to give you your choice. Do you want producer Chris as your phone-a-friend, or do you want financial phenom Joe Schmitz with peak retirement planning?
4: Let me take Joe Schmitz and peak retirement planning.
0: What are you thinking? What are you thinking, Caden? He just went on the air and said that he's never seen an episode of The Flintstones.
1: He wants to make it harder on himself.
0: Oh, my gosh. I tried to give you a green light to help you out there. Okay. So then, Joni, your phone-a-friend is producer Chris. If you need your phone-a-friend, guys, then you only get a half a point. If you can guess the right answer without your phone-a-friend, you get credit for the whole point. Are you guys ready?
3: Yes.
4: Let's do it.
0: Joni, you get the first question. This first question is for only you. Fred and Wilma's best friends were Barney and Betty... Bubble, Rubble, or Zubble?
3: Rubble.
0: Okay, that, Joni?
3: Joni? Rubble.
0: Joni, was that you?
3: Yes.
0: Oh, you sounded like Caden right there. You sounded like your voice went really low. I'm like, Caden, you're not supposed to answer, but that was you, Joni. All right, Joni gets a point. That is true. All right, Caden, are you ready, buddy? Caden. Caden, are you still with us? What happened to Caden? Did we scare him off? Caden, are you there?
2: It says he's still on.
1: Joni can get to her questions. Maybe he'll get back to us.
0: Okay, Joni, we're going to see how many you get. And if you get at least, if Caden dropped out, then
4: I'm still here.
0: Well, then, okay. Oh, my gosh. Caden, here's your question. What color was Dino? Purple, pink, or blue?
4: Wasn't it purple?
0: That is correct. Caden gets that answer right. Tie ball game so far. Joni, back to you. What was Bedrock? Was it A, where Fred worked, B, where Barney worked, or C, their hometown?
3: Their hometown?
0: That is correct.
1: That was easy.
0: All right, Caden, that was easy, says the guy who's never watched one episode of the Flintstones.
1: I heard the intro. Okay.
0: Caden. What did Pebbles wear in her hair? A butterfly, a flower, or a bone? What did Pebbles wear in her hair? A butterfly, a flower, or a bone?
4: I was going to say a bone.
0: That is correct. Very good. Tie ball game. Joni, back to you. What was the lodge named that Fred and Barney belonged to? Was it A, the Water Buffaloes, the Grand Poobahs, or the Sabertooth Tigers? The Water Buffaloes?
3: The Water Buffaloes.
0: Yeah, that is right. All right, Caden, if you tie this, then we got to go to a tiebreaker. Your question is this. What was Fred's boss's name? Was it Mr. Stone, Mr. Slate, or Mr. Flint?
4: Was it?
0: Oh, you cut out there. Say it again.
4: Was it Mr. Flint?
0: No, it was not Mr. Flint. It was, tell him, Joni, do you know?
3: Hang on, do my questions, my answers again?
0: No. What was, you already
3: hold on,
0: won.
3: On.
0: You already won, but who was, what was Fred's boss's name?
3: It was Mr. Slate.
0: It was Mr. Slate. Correct, Amundo. I am so sorry to all the people who did not get a chance to call in. I mean, did not get a chance to play because we had a lot of people call in. Joni, you are the champion. Caden, I'm sorry, but you really did a good job. It was neck and neck right to the very end. So I know, Joni, you watched the Flintstones a lot since you said that you did. Do you remember at the end of the run that there was a little green Martian guy that became...
3: Yes.
0: Do you remember him?
3: I do.
0: Do you remember the name of him?
3: Oh, my goodness.
4: Wasn't it Marty the Martian?
0: What'd you say, Caden?
4: Wasn't it like Marty the Martian or something?
0: No, it was the Great Gazoo. And he could, like, disappear. Did you know that, Chris? And our producer Chris is looking at me like I'm crazy.
2: No, I remember that.
0: Well, you do remember that?
4: Well, Mindy, I'm glad at least answering the questions correctly.
0: No, you did really, really well. But I remember thinking, why would they bring a Martian into Stone Age time? I mean, it was just like kind of a random thing that they tried to do at the end. I didn't like the Great Gazoo. I thought it was silly. Like, I didn't like Scrappy-Doo. I always liked just Scooby. Why'd they have to go and throw in Scrappy? I don't know. I thought the way Scooby-Doo was just fine. You guys both win stuff. Boots is not here, but we will give your addresses to producer Chris, and he will take care of you and get you guys set up with a bunch of goodies. Hopefully you guys both like going to Roosters.
3: Yeah.
4: Hey, Mindy, thank you so much, as always, and we'll catch you the next time. Oh. I'm from Marysville. It's your favorite combine mechanic.
0: Okay. Thank you, Caden. Thank you, Joni, for playing. And we're going to hang up on both of you now, but give your information to producer Chris. You know, do you think in general, Joe, you probably didn't spend a lot of time as a kid watching cartoons. I just don't think that's your M.O. But... I think that cartoons have changed a lot through the years.
1: Here's
0: so has
1: what I think.
0: TV in
1: here's,
0: general.
1: Here's the thing that I did. I actually said this the other day, but playing a computer game called Roller Coaster Tycoon.
0: Yes, you've talked about this on the air before.
1: I think it's a big part of like some of my success. Of like, so I think there's like in video games specifically, there's some that can be really valuable. But, you know, maybe watch out for some of the other ones, like, what, Grand Theft Auto or the ones that...
0: Well, and don't do it 24/7.
1: Yeah.
0: Don't live on your computer.
1: Get outside and go play.
0: So you really credit this computer game. And what would you do, construct, engineer roller coasters?
1: Not solely. Like, my dad was an entrepreneur. He helped me, you know, have that itch. I had a mentor that helped me get into the industry. But, like, just the mentality of, like, understanding that you have to understand how profit works, how growth works, how customer satisfaction works, and... You know, you get to test it by seeing, is your amusement park going to be successful or not? And that's just like, as a 10-year-old doing that, like, that teaches you life skills that are very valuable. So if people do play video games, I hope they're productive ones like that.
0: As opposed to, like you were saying, Grand Theft Auto.
1: Yeah, or like gun games where you're just going around shooting people. It's probably not the best.
0: Producer Chris, what was your favorite? You talked about you and Joe both watched that same cartoon, that Rocket thing. But what was your go-to cartoon growing up as a kid?
2: Oh, man. Well, definitely Rocket Power was one. I mean, that was...
0: I don't think I ever even heard of Rocket Power.
2: The other one was also Hey Arnold.
1: Yeah, I watched that one.
0: Which one? Say it again, Chris. I came unplugged here.
2: It's called Hey Arnold. Because, especially looking back on it now, the amount of like life lessons in that show,
0: yeah,
2: for the age that watched it, was impressive. They dealt with a lot in it.
1: Oh, the other one was Recess. That was a good one.
2: Never liked that one.
0: Never even heard of that one.
1: Oh, that's
0: Recess?
1: A good one. Yeah, that was
0: What
1: a good
0: was
1: one.
0: Recess about other than Recess?
1: Recess is a bunch of kids that play together on a school and, you know, went through life together.
0: Huh.
1: I don't know what it was about, to be honest with you.
0: You know, there's a lot
1: of
0: parents.
1: Some of those, I don't really know what most cartoons are about.
0: There's a lot of parents out there that won't let their kids, or used to not let their kids, watch SpongeBob SquarePants.
1: Yeah, which I think makes sense.
0: And the other thing was, Roadrunner they thought was too violent. When the Roadrunner and the coyote, and they would blow up the coyote, and they said it was too violent. It was taken off the air, I think, in some other countries.
1: Yeah, kind of crazy to think of. SpongeBob is very goofy, so that's probably not a bad thing.
0: I tell you what, there was an AI-generated thing, or a cartoon-generated little display of... They showed the coyote and the Roadrunner from that cartoon decades later, like how they would be now. And they're now friends, and they're old, and they're walking on crutches, and they go to visit each other. It was like a tearjerker. I'm like, how am I getting emotional watching an aged Roadrunner and coyote? But it was so sentimental. I'm like, oh, look, they had a happy ending in the end. All right, we're going to wrap things up with Joe Schmitz of Peak Retirement Planning. Are people having to dip into their savings? Yes or no? And when is the average age to retire? Because I'm hearing two different things from my circle of friends and associates. We're going to have that quick conversation on the other side of the break. Thanks so much for being here, you guys, and listening to 98.9 The Answer.
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0: It's a gorgeous Sunday afternoon. I hope you know how much we appreciate you sticking with us, you guys. It's been a fun show. So many different conversations and so many fun questions about the Flintstones. Yeah, that little Martian guy, the Great Gazoo. Remember he would call Fred Dum-Dum. Dum-Dum. And he would snap his fingers and he would appear and he would... I'm like, why is that even part of the cartoon. Okay, Joe, need to ask you something because I was just recently at our class reunion.
1: Yeah.
0: And I'm 58 years old and I'm talking to former classmates who 5 years ago they retired. And then I look at Randy's sister, who just retired at 68.
1: Yeah,
0: that's a big difference. What is the average age that people are retiring?
1: It's more than 68. It's up there. I mean, average Social Security age is 67, the full retirement age. But a lot of our clients do retire in their 50s, but many of them have pensions. And so only 20% of people have pensions. But that's a guaranteed amount that pays out to them every month from their employer. They usually work there for 30 or 40 years. So in that case, they don't really fear of running out of money. But let's just say someone retires at 53 years old. Well, if they live till 93, that's 40 years that they're going to have to make sure they have enough money for. And Social Security is not going to start till, you know, at least 62. They better have a lot of money saved in order to do that well, is what I would tell them. Or maybe they have a pension that they could rely on.
0: Yeah, that's a really good point. You know, I think of retirement, and I don't even think we're near it because I want to keep busy doing something.
1: Yeah.
0: What my dream has always been to have some type of a farm where I could save older dogs. All these dogs that are in shelters that are 7, 8, 9, 10 years old. That they have to now get adopted, find a new family. I would love to rescue all them and let them enjoy their senior years on this farm, running free and being well taken care of. That's my end all be all. I would love to do that. If I could spend my time doing that, being productive that
1: yeah,
0: way.
1: That's a good point, Mindy. That also, too, that like two things. Like one, if someone's going to retire early, they need to make sure they have the finances in place to do it. They need to make sure, because it's a big decision to retire that early. Now you can
0: always
1: work.
0: But you help them through that process.
1: Of course, yeah, and they could always go back to work or they could work part-time, but like you need to have a lot of it amount saved if you're going to retire that early. I mean, for example, and it also comes down to how much do you need to live on. If you need $200,000 to live on each year, that's much different than saying you only need $50,000. So those are the big things. But what we almost worry about more is less of finances, because most of our clients could do that. It's, do you really want to do that? I mean, we're called to work. Work is good.
0: Yeah.
1: And it gives us purpose. It gives us fulfillment.
0: Yes.
1: And if you're just going to sit around all day,
0: yes,
1: you've seen it with people you know. I mean, everyone listening knows someone who retired early,
0: yep,
1: and they either passed away soon after, or maybe they're just miserable, or maybe, like, here's something that's maybe not popular to say, but they may have become boring because they don't really have that excitement or passion anymore. And it's just one of the worst things that we see. And so we encourage people, you can retire early, but what are we going to do with our time? We now have 40 hours a time each week now. What are we going to do with it? Because if you golf every day, that's going to be fun for a little bit, but it's not going to last. You're not going to have fulfillment from that, is what we see.
0: No, and I think everybody wants to feel that self-worth. Mm-hmm. They want to know that what they're doing is kind of making a difference.
1: Yeah.
0: On the other hand, there are a lot of people that really look forward to retirement.
1: Yeah.
0: And I do think it's the kind of job that you have.
1: Yeah.
0: That's why I always tell people, you know what? Whatever you choose to do in life, like tomorrow I'm talking to a high school.
1: Oh, wow.
0: I'm going to talk to some high school students. Genoa Christian Academy.
1: Oh, yeah.
0: And that's awesome. I really will always believe that God has a plan and a path for all of us.
1: Mm-hmm.
0: But whatever you choose to do job-wise, love it.
1: Yeah.
0: Because you're going to spend a lot of time doing that.
1: 40 or 50 years.
0: Right. And if you're miserable at work,
1: yep,
0: then is it really worth it? And are you going to go find a job just because you're money-driven? That's mm-hmm. not the answer either. You really have to find happiness
1: 100%.
0: In what you do. You spend so much time with your work family, sometimes 100%. More than your own family.
1: 100%. Now, you know, you can't have $1 million dream and a 10-cent work ethic, so you can't, you know, maybe
0: fulfill
1: some of the things you may want to do if you have a job that doesn't pay more, but those are the sacrifices you have to be willing to make if that's a decision you make. You know, for example, teachers may not be able to make, you know, millions of dollars a year. But if you do that, you got to be willing to make sure your wife can work around that if that's really your passion, what you want to do, because that is an incredible and really noble opportunity, of course.
0: So it's all about finding that balance
1: mm-hmm.
0: and making sure that whatever you decide, if you go with this decision, you go with it and
1: yes.
0: you go for it and don't look back.
1: Yeah.
0: I just told a friend of mine.
1: No matter what your skill set is either, it's just like wherever you're going to be present at, wherever you're going to be spending your 40 hours a week, I mean, that's a lot of time over your 50 years of working.
0: Yeah.
1: Do it the right way and do it with something that you can be proud of. I think that's very important.
0: Joe, great conversations today. How much I appreciate you hanging with me all day long these first 2 hours. It was really, really good. Very enjoyable, very educational, mm-hmm. and very fun for everybody who listened. If someone wants to reach out to you because they really like your morals, your standards, they like how much money you make me. No, I'm just kidding.
1: Yeah, you can't say that.
0: I know, I'm just kidding you. But they like really what you do for people on the financial end of it because you are so dedicated. Mm-hmm. You are proven. You are a growing company that's growing leaps and mountains and bounds and all of that. Where can people get more information about you?
1: So two options. So one, if this first time someone's maybe heard about us or maybe just wanted to explore further about who we are more, they can actually go to our website, peakretirementplanning.com. We have three of my books on our website that they can request a free copy, and we'll even mail it out to them or give them the digital or audiobook copy. So that's one option. Or if someone's heard us for a long time, they're friends of Mindy that they can't get her to stop talking about us, of how great we are, then they can schedule a time on our website as well, peakretirementplanning.com. That's P-E-A-K. And then we can have a 15-minute call to see if it's a good fit to work together. And I always tell people, we can't bring on every single person that reaches out to us, but if we can't, we'll at least make sure they're guided in the right direction.
0: 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Joe Schmitz, thank you so much.
1: Yeah, thanks for having me.
0: All right, we are going to have a very, very important and transparent conversation about Alzheimer's, dementia, respite care, and caregivers in our last hour. Keep it right here, folks.
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18: News this hour from Town Hall, I'm Mary Rose. President Trump is telling supporters in Ohio to pretend he's on the ballot in the midterm elections. The president urged the crowd at Vandalia Butler High School near Dayton to support incumbent Republican Senator John Houston, who's running in a tight race against former Senator Sherrod Brown. The president urged support for voter ID laws.
19: If you're voting on voter ID, go out and vote, even if you hate John Houston, even if you hate Vivek Ramaswamy.
18: President went on to warn of the consequences if Democrats gain power, saying they gave the country the worst inflation in American history. It's the president's first visit to the region since he held a campaign rally in Dayton in March of 2024. The Secretary of War torches the Pentagon's focus on woke. Correspondent Richard Boyd reports.
20: Secretary Pete Hegseth delivered a fiery speech at Marine Corps Base Quantico, rejecting woke policies in the military by declaring no fatties, no trannies, no beardos, no weirdos, no wimps, no radicals, just warriors, and emphasizing lethality over ideology. He announced the Meridian Project, led by Elon Musk, Newt Gingrich, and Palmer Luckey, a 20% cut in generals and admirals, and defended his merit-based reforms amid partisan backlash. Richard Boyd reporting.
18: There soon may be robots on the moon. A team at NASA's Johnson Space Center in Houston is working on new machines to join crews on future lunar missions. The Dexterous Robotics team is working on humanoid robots that are not just built for repetitive tasks, but are meant to act as a hands-on support team for the crew while on the moon. More on these stories at townhall.com.
21: 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Meet Cleophas Delaney, a local business owner, father, and community servant running for Congress in Ohio's 3rd District. His campaign is focused on three priorities: lowering the cost of living, creating opportunities for good jobs and small businesses, and protecting voting rights and secure elections. 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
25: Ronald Reagan understood that freedom sometimes requires more than quiet diplomacy. It requires moral clarity. On June 12, 1987, standing before the Brandenburg Gate in a divided Berlin, Reagan issued a direct challenge to Soviet leader Mikhail Gorbachev. "Mr. Gorbachev, tear down this wall." The Berlin Wall was more than concrete and barbed wire. It represented a system that restricted movement, divided families, and denied millions the freedoms Americans often take for granted. Reagan refused to treat that division as permanent. He understood that free nations must be willing to identify the difference between liberty and oppression, and have the courage to say so. 2 years later, the Berlin Wall fell. Freedom survives when people refuse to accept tyranny as inevitable. So when freedom is challenged today, will we have the courage to defend it with the same clarity?
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0: All right, folks, this is it, our last hour, and it is such an important hour. This is a transparent conversation, a very open, a very honest conversation about Alzheimer's. And I want to read you this stat. I'm looking at this right now on my computer screen. An estimated 7.4 million Americans age 65 and older are currently living with clinical Alzheimer's dementia. 7.4 million. It's sometimes a conversation that's hard to have with people, but it is also a very, very important conversation that we have to have with all of you, our listeners. I want to introduce you to Ken Vitellis. He's been with us before. Energize Care. It's something that he has created for the love of his life. His wife, Lisa, was diagnosed with Alzheimer's. Ken, correct me if I'm right or wrong, at 55 years of age. Is that right?
31: That is correct.
0: 55 years of age being diagnosed with Alzheimer's. Is that young to have that diagnosis?
31: It is early onset Alzheimer's. It is young.
0: So introduce, you brought a couple of guests with you today, and we have a Dr. Love on the phone who's joining this conversation as well. Who are your guests today, Ken?
31: So at Energize Care, we provide opportunities for care partners and their loved ones, which we call our wonderful people, that are having dementia to come and engage and or have some time on their for themselves. So I have two advocates here, Wendy Slate and Jim Slate. Mm-hmm. Wendy is the care partner of Jim, who has Alzheimer's disease. And they are very strong people to be able to come here and talk to you guys about their journey. Not many people can do this, but the fact that they're doing this is bringing the stigma of the disease down and brings information to people that would not otherwise get it from personal experience. So they're going to provide you some experience with their journey through us at Energize Care, which we want to be the place where people come when they get the diagnosis first and stay with us till the end of the journey for support. We also have one of our partners. This, you cannot make this stuff up. Dr. Love. Dr. Love is a doctor of theology. He has a company called Love Transportation, and it didn't come by accident that we met. And when we met and he heard our story, he is providing us free transportation for our people who can't drive or who have other issues. And he's going to do this until we are successful monetarily that we can support him. So he has a very big passion for this, and he's on our side as well.
0: Jim, I want to start with you first. You are so brave. Ken's right. Very brave to tell your story. When were you first diagnosed with Alzheimer's?
1: Well, my workplace found it up, really, after, you know, like a year. They knew that there was something wrong with my, you know, memory. And, you know, I would miss meetings and stuff like that, or I was a director, and my people didn't come to me because they didn't think I could do it. You know, they could help me.
0: Right.
1: I could help me.
0: So when you heard the diagnosis, what went through your mind? Were you scared? Were you thought, oh, no, not me?
1: Yeah, I just thought, like, well, what's next? I guess, you know, I guess I can't work, and I'll be a couch potato, you know, all my life. But with Energize Care, we get to see people, you know, like me, together, getting together. Mm-hmm. In person, not on Zoom or anything like that.
0: Wendy, you've been married for how long?
8: About 31 years.
0: 31 years. And when you heard the diagnosis, what was life like for you? How did your life change?
8: Honestly, it was devastating. You know, just like for Ken, for Lisa, Jim was about 56. And I knew something was wrong, but who would ever think Alzheimer's?
0: You know, and you don't want to even think that,
8: no,
0: right?
8: No, you think it must be something else. And so it was just devastating, and just a feeling of loneliness and sadness. And that's what this group counters, that. And you're with other people who care for you and love you, and there's a sense of belonging, and there's meaningful activities for Jim, and I just can't stress enough. I hope other people who are in a similar situation can find out about this group and know that there is help out there, and that you don't have to be alone.
0: Ken, when you hear their stories and you're looking directly at them, and you know in your heart of hearts that you've made such a positive difference, not just for this family right here, but for so many other people going down this journey, that's what Energize Care is all about. Ken, that's why you created this.
31: Yeah, and through the journey, you know, we wanted to create a place where people with similar disease come together and see people, getting them out of their home, getting rid of isolation, like Jim said. One thing we hear regularly from people like Jim, our wonderful people, is they come because they want to be with people like them, and they just want to be with people. But over the course of this journey, I've realized that the stuff that we do for our wonderful people is my therapy. The therapy of connecting, getting out of the house. You come to a place and you forget about your stresses. You just engage and love people. It's not, we're all trained dementia care specialists that we have in our place. So it is some work, but in general, it is a fun place. Our volunteers regularly come and tell me, this is the funnest day I've had in my life. Because you're not pretending. You're who you are. You're engaging with people that need you. So you're giving them love and hope, and you're getting it back at the same time. I had a musician today. His name is Peter Burling. He comes from Granville. He plays guitar. And I asked him, why do you come? Because I can play a song. They may know it, they may not know it, but all I see is joy and connection. And my life isn't breezy. I have my own stresses. So when I come here, I leave strengthened and happy. So this is, we are creating an environment for not just people with disease, not just for the care partners, but for the families and for the public to volunteer and experience something special.
0: We have Dr. Love on the line, but we are up against the break. So we're going to talk to Dr. Love on the other side of this break. And I have to say, I love the name Dr. Love. Like, you can't have a better name than that, right? So, Dr. Love, we're going to hear your story and how you got involved with this and the difference you're making, because you're helping bringing people to different events. And you're, I'm sure, a life savior for Energize Care. We're going to have that conversation on the other side of this conversation. 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
14: Remember me.
0: We're having a very transparent, open, honest conversation about Alzheimer's disease, dementia, the caregiving part of it, the respite care of it, part of it. Jim and Wendy are in studio along with Ken, Ken with Energize Care. Jim was recently diagnosed. Wendy is his wife of 31 years, right?
1: Yep. Yeah,
0: 31 years. That's a long, loving marriage. But we're bringing into the conversation Dr. Love. Ken, who is Dr. Love again?
31: Dr. Love is my favorite person in the world right now. He is He is a doctor of philanthropy, owns his own transportation company called Love Transportation, whose main focus is to transport those who do not have the abilities to transport themselves, primarily disabled kids in the school district. But he will explain everything else soon.
0: Dr. Love, how did you get involved in all that?
2: Well, first of all, thanks for giving Jim this platform to further his mission, and I'm so proud to be working with him. And I got into it by happenstance. I just happened to see that there was a special a need for folks who couldn't get to and from and had such an insane need to want to help. And as I got into it, I began to see that the best way to help them is to help continue their quality, to positively affect their quality of life by getting them from point A to point B, those who can't help themselves. And when you look into their little eyes, or you look into Jim's eyes, you see all they want is to maintain their quality of life. And that's what I want to give them. Freely, my life was given to me, and freely, I want to give it back to those who are in need and can't do for themselves.
0: So you obviously are making a huge difference to people with Alzheimer's. But what is this involvement with Energize Care done for you, Dr. Love?
2: Well, it continues to show us that there is a great need out there and continues to allow us to prepare and plan for future needs. Listen, Love Transportation has no financial or business interest whatsoever in this endeavor. Our only focus is to provide transportation where we can, to whom we can, and as often as we can, just so that they can maintain a certain quality of life.
0: Ken, I know one of the places you go is the zoo. What is the connection that you want people to have with Alzheimer's disease when they go to places like the zoo? I saw on your Facebook page they were interacting with dogs the other day. What are you hoping for when you do those type of connections?
31: So the main thing in the treatment of, or in the engagement of people, our wonderful people with dementia, is to engage them in a way where you bypass all their disabilities and you go directly to their emotional memory that stays until they die. The emotional memory, the happiness you feel when you listen to your favorite 80s or 90s music, the memory you have when you have an ice cream cone and you say, oh my gosh, I was on the beach when I was 10, I drink, have my ice cream. When you're smelling the roses, when you're seeing the animals, when you're engaging in a way where all you are is happy and stimulated. And that's what we do. The zoo is the one place where it has everything that we do indoors. It has the outdoors. It has the sun. It has opportunity for movement. It has music. It has people. It has intergenerational people and animals and horticulture and water at one place. And we do that, what we do at the zoo, indoors.
0: Jim, in your life, you have Alzheimer's right now.
15: That's correct.
0: What's the difference when you're just sitting at home with your lovely wife here or when you're out at these places interacting with people just like you and others?
15: Right. Yeah, we wanted something, you know, in person, you know, to a place we could go to and engage with them, all of the people that have dementia and Alzheimer's.
0: Does it make a difference in your life in general?
15: It does, yeah.
0: It's better than just sitting at home, right?
15: It is, right, yeah.
0: Wendy, what have you noticed in your husband now that he's been involved with Energize Care?
8: Oh, it's just amazing. It's just, I feel like there's a weight lifted every time we go. Just that, you know, you're always kind of have that cloud of Alzheimer's, you know, it's just always there. But when we go to Energize Care, he comes back a different person. He's been able to be himself. He's with people who care about him. He's done meaningful activities. And I know that he's well cared for. And We both feel better afterwards. Yeah.
0: An update on Lisa's place. Lisa, is your wife, Ken, who was diagnosed at the age of 55, almost 56 years old, and you're building something specific with her name attached to it. Where are we on that?
31: Yeah, first, we would not have been able to do this in 16 months, which is our organization, without our board. We basically ran before we could walk, which is not conventional. But this is so needed that our board approved a lot of things rapidly, and here we are. We have a great foundation, and we are opening up Lisa's Place.
0: Well, you probably got so excited, too, that you did want to run before you could walk.
31: Yeah, that is correct. And who knows? I don't know. The years ahead of me are a lot less than behind me, right? So I want to make this happen.
0: Right, exactly. But I get it.
31: Because all that, they approved that we labeled it Lisa's Place. Lisa's Place, the goal now is we're delayed, but the goal is to have our first session there Monday, November 2nd. And we are getting memberships online. It's a place, it's a community hub for everyone who is affected with the disease to come and be loved and be seen, to get out of the house and get engaged. We're human beings. Humans are special people. We need people. We need connection. We need socialization. Isolation kills.
0: How big do you want this to get? I mean, this is really the beginning stages.
31: Yeah, I mean, we are unique. I mean, we're definitely one of the first in the Midwest. I'm not sure if there's anyone like us in the Midwest, but we're among the first, just to be safe so people don't have to research and I have to defend myself. But this is hopefully going to spread like wildfire. Central Ohio has a calling, hopefully has comes to be able to do this in Central Ohio would be magnificent, a call to action. But yeah, so the goal is to this to be multiplied throughout the country. A very similar vision. If someone wants to buy our brand for whatever cost, we use that money to build buildings in the inner cities for those who cannot have access. I mean, that is my goal, to provide transportation through Dr. Love, North, East, West, and South Columbus to bring them to our places, and then to multiply East, West, North, South, Columbus, and then, you know, brand it out and get money and build it into the places that really need them.
0: We have about a minute left. Jim, what would you want to say to anybody listening right now that's maybe going through Alzheimer's or a caregiver or just anyone listening who maybe want to get involved with Energize Care?
15: Let's see.

0: 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November 14th is the Ohio State Northwestern game, don't know what time it is. Come and learn about us, please. My information is on the website, call me.
1: 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It was such a pleasure to talk to all three of you today. Dr. Love somehow got disconnected, so we couldn't go back to him, but you guys filled the time brilliantly and beautifully. Thank you all for coming in. You guys, please do yourself a favor. Get involved. Energize Care. Go ahead and look them up. We're going to have another conversation on the other side of this break. All right. We'll be back in a moment, guys. 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
5: With SRN News, I'm Mary Rose. President Trump is telling supporters in Ohio to pretend he's on the ballot in the midterm elections. The president urged the crowd at Vandalia Butler High School near Dayton to support incumbent Republican Senator John Husted, who's running in a tight race against former Senator Sherrod Brown. While speaking to a crowd at the high school, the president urged support for voter ID laws.
6: You're voting on voter ID, go out and vote, even if you hate John Husted, even if you hate Vivek Ramaswamy.
5: The president went on to warn of the consequences if Democrats gain power, saying they gave the country the worst inflation in American history. It's the president's first visit to the region since he held a campaign rally in Dayton in March of 2024. The Secretary of War torches the Pentagon's focus on woke. Correspondent Richard Boyd reports.
7: Secretary Pete Hegseth delivered a fiery speech at Marine Corps Base Quantico, rejecting woke policies in the military by declaring no fatties, no trannies, no beardos, no weirdos, no wimps, no radicals, just warriors, and emphasizing lethality over ideology. He announced the Meridian Project, led by Elon Musk, Newt Gingrich, and Palmer Luckey, a 20% cut in generals and admirals, and defended his merit-based reforms amid partisan backlash. Richard Boyd reporting.
5: There soon may be robots on the moon. A team of NASA's Johnson Space Center in Houston is working on new machines to join crews on future lunar missions. The Dexterous Robotics team is working on humanoid robots that are not just built for repetitive tasks, but are meant to act as a hands-on support team for the crew while on the moon. This is SRN News.
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3: Well, it doesn't get any bigger than this. We are about a month out now from the November election. No, just a little election that's right around the corner, and we are going to have a political conversation right now because there's a new book out. It's called Draw the Line in Ohio. It's basically about gerrymandering, the look of it, how it changed the face of politics in the state of Ohio. And we have the guy who co-authored this book, Draw the Line in Ohio. I've known him personally for a while. His name is Josh Rotenberg. Let me tell you a little bit about my buddy Josh. Emmy-winning journalist, author, political analyst, and former congressional communications director. Josh, when did you get that title?
4: Good to hear from you, Mindy. Yeah, for the past year, I spent time in Congress. Wild to see it from the inside, I can tell you that.
3: I'm sure. So you and I met at your time at Spectrum. And give us a little bit of a background on your journalistic background. How'd you get started? You know, when we're reporters and anchors, you go in so many different fields. Sometimes you're an education reporter. Sometimes you're a health reporter. Sometimes you just focus on sports. How did you get to where you got to be?
4: Yeah, so I was a journalist for 15 years, and before that, I thought I was going to be a professional tennis player, and little did I know that was not going to work out. I actually took a year off before college, I should say, and moved to Florida and went for it, but it didn't turn out that way. So I ended up meeting a guy randomly on a tennis court who ended up being the local sports anchor at the NBC in Philadelphia, where I'm from, and he said, if you teach me tennis, I'll teach you my business, and that's how I got into journalism in the first place. And then over the course of 15 years, I had stops in Alabama, upstate and downstate New York, Pennsylvania, Columbus, Ohio, and ended my career in Washington, D.C. at the White House.
3: I'm tired just listening to all that. My goodness, though, you went from one extreme to the other on the tennis court to behind the microphone. Did you always want to do political reporting, being an analyst,
4: I wanted to be on ESPN. When I first took that job in Alabama, I was covering Alabama football when they were winning all those national championships, and I was like, this is the greatest thing ever. It wasn't until I started working at a job in Pennsylvania where, ironically enough, it was during then President Trump's first term, I was sent to Washington to cover his first impeachment trial. And just going around the Capitol and interviewing lawmakers, I just said to myself, man, this is something I could see myself doing, because I felt like it was another type of sport that was so competitive with the scoreboard and everybody was invested. And here I am all these years later.
3: But that's what I was going to say. Politics, really, it is a game. It really is a game. Sometimes you lose the battle. Sometimes you win the battle. Can you believe all the things you've seen behind the scenes?
4: I would say all these years later, nothing really surprises me in politics. I think I get surprised often when lawmakers and elected officials end up doing the right thing, because it's so hard to do. When you're just so focused and hyper-polarized in this day and age, there's a lot of things that I've witnessed both on the inside and both on the outside here, and just nothing shocks me anymore.
3: I want to talk about your book a little bit, but before we get to that, I still love just having this random conversation with you, because I'm actually learning a lot about you, things I didn't even know about you. You've dealt with politicians, lawmakers throughout your career. Do you have a favorite that no matter what, you could stick a microphone in their face and they're going to answer your questions, maybe in a roundabout way, but did you ever have a go-to guy or girl that you were like, you know, I love to interview them because they'll always give
4: you
3: me
4: know,
3: their time?
4: I think that there, I mean, I'm not going to point out anybody specifically because, you know, we live in a day and age where, you know, your team is better than my team or my team is better than your team. So as soon as I say an answer, 50% of the people are going to hate me. But
3: well, no, you could
4: say
3: a Republican and a Democrat, maybe a Republican that always was good to work with and a Democrat that was good to work with. Anyone come to mind?
4: Yeah, I mean, I would say, look, during my time at the Ohio State House, it was always great to hear from somebody like Bill Sykes, a Republican who, you know, was the House Majority Floor Leader, was there for a while. You know, the good thing about him was that he always just gave it to you straight. And you didn't have to like the answer. You didn't have to love the answer. But when you just put a microphone in somebody's face, you're just hoping that, you know, they respect your job enough to give you an answer and give you the unvarnished truth. Because, again, whether the people agree with it or not, they deserve the truth.
3: Yeah, exactly.
4: That was somebody that he was great to work with. And then, I don't know, on the other side of the aisle, you know, I would say at the State House, Alison Russo was always somebody who was made herself available to me, you know, who wasn't afraid of answering any questions, even when they were extremely tough.
3: All right. Good job. See, you answered that politically correct. You had a representation from the Republican side and the Democrat side. That doesn't always happen. So you wrote this book, Draw the Line in Ohio. It's basically about gerrymandering, because that was kind of a fiasco in our state.
4: Yes. Yeah, absolutely. I mean, so I got to Columbus from 2020 to 2022. So, you know, talk about a rough time. You know, the pandemic is happening, and we all remember that for better and for worse. And, you know, of course, that was when Ohio was trying out its new legislative and congressional redistricting after more than 70% of the voters on two separate occasions said we want a new process. And, you know, as they were going through it, it was supposed to be the standard for the rest of the country that this is how bipartisanship works. And we just saw anything but that. We saw lawmakers on both sides of the aisle really just stick to their own self-interest. The voters were really left holding the bag. And as I was going through it with my partner and legal analyst, Rory Riley Topping, we both just looked at each other and were like, this is crazy. Somebody should write a book about this. And then eventually we looked at each other and we're like, actually, we should be the ones to write a book about this.
3: So what does it cover from beginning to end? What is inside this book that you think readers are going to be fascinated with? Some things that they will never have known unless they read this book.
4: Yeah, well, I mean, first and foremost, I would just say that, you know, while we reported on in Ohio, the reason that the subtitle is Why Explains Gerrymandering in America is because you have to imagine of all the shenanigans that happens at a local state house, there's 50 of them across the country. And if they can get away with this in Ohio, they can get away with it anywhere. You know, Ohio and Columbus in particular is known as Test Market USA, where restaurants and corporations will try things out there for the first time, knowing that if it'll work there, it'll work anywhere because the demographic just largely encapsulates the United States. And it's the same thing with legislation and political maneuvers. And so, you know, the one thing that the book definitely covers, obviously, is what happened in Ohio. But we also point to the larger problems in other states that you're hearing about right now on both sides of the aisle. But we also do it in a fun way where we have a lot of pop culture references for those that are not necessarily politically engaged. You know, we just got past October 3rd. And of course, that's a big day for Mean Girls fans. So we have a lot of Mean Girls references. And some sports references. We talk about Ohio State and Michigan, basically just the cheating scandals that are there and how they're a lot like political cheating scandals. And then at the end of the book, we just want to make sure that we give people hope because we know that people don't need to be reminded that they have problems in their lives, but they need to know that there are solutions and that they're the ones that are ultimately in power.
3: So let me ask you this. Gerrymandering has been around since 1812. It's been around for a long, long time. Why do you think it's gotten so out of control?
4: Well, I mean, I wrote 230 pages about that, but you know, to give you a soundbite answer, you know, it is the oldest political weapon that we have. And when lawmakers and elected officials and political parties don't trust their own message and they don't trust their own voters to come home at the end of the day and vote for them on election day, then what they have to do is they have to ensure victory in their eyes. And the only way they can do that is by suppressing the rights of people on the other side of the aisle. And whether you're talking about Republicans in Ohio, Democrats in Maryland, Republicans in Florida, Democrats in California, this is a full race to the bottom that we are seeing in this country. And it can't be, Mindy, that my life gets better because yours gets worse, or your life gets better because my life gets worse. It can't be that way. It has to be that you have better policies than me, and that's why you and your team gets elected, and just not the fact that we just want to take rights away from people. That's not what this country was built on.
3: So you said in the end you really want to give people hope. What is your hope? Like, what do you think, where will we be 5, 10, 20 years from now?
4: Well, I can tell you where we will be if we don't get involved right now. First off, I can tell you that we're seeing this again on both sides of the aisle, and we're not long away from both sides just completely rigging every state to be all blue or all red if people don't get involved. And this is a 5-alarm fire that we need to wake people up to. And so my hope, number one, is you pay attention, because a lot of this is happening in broad daylight and just enough people are not paying attention. You know, I can tell you during my job in Congress, one of the things that was miraculous was the Epstein files passing in one day in the House and the Senate. And you ask yourself, you know, Washington is so dysfunctional. How did that happen? Well, it happened because there was so much political pressure on both sides of the aisle that nobody could just say at the end of the day that we're just going to go home and punt this issue for a different week, month, or year. They were like, no, we have to get this done now. And I always tell people, take out this Epstein files and put in gerrymandering. And you already pointed out, this is a 200-plus-year-old issue in this country. Imagine what this country would look like if both sides could not rig this game. If voters really just took their power that they have right now, treated these elected officials like the employees that they are and not our bosses, then we could have a stronger say in this country about the laws that are passed and who represents us.
3: So I have to ask you, are you ever going to run for office? You sound so good. You're so like in the middle of, you know, everything right now. Would you ever consider a run of anything in the race?
4: I would tell you this, Mindy, you know, right now, this system is so messed up that it needs a lot of work from the outside right now before you can even entertain something like that. I think right now, what I'm focused on is getting the public really just engaged at a very basic level. You know, a lot of the things that happened in Ohio were because there was a lack of basic civic engagement amongst the voter base. And, you know, I have a lot of friends there that are voting rights advocates that are doing a great job right now. And I feel like it's, you know, my purpose to aid them, not just in Ohio, but across the country right now, before I ever entertain anything else. And, you know, talk to me again in a couple of years. We'll see what happens. But, no, I think right now this is exactly where I need to be.
3: Answered like a future politician, if I've ever seen one. Okay, how can people get a copy of your book? And normally, when we have authors on our show, they will give out a copy of your book. Are you okay to do that if we take a caller and a commercial break, and then you can mail them a copy of your book?
4: We can mail them a copy. I'll even sign it.
3: Oh, boy, you guys, you get a signed copy. I love that. I want one. Can I get one? Draw the Line in Ohio. Josh, where can people get a copy of your book, Draw the Line in Ohio? You're going to read this. You're going to learn so much information, probably information that maybe you don't want to, or maybe you're going to like be exposed to stuff that you had no idea about.
4: Yeah, I, you know, the easiest place is simonandschuster.com, but really wherever books are sold. 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
3: All right. Draw the line in Ohio. Josh, you were awesome to talk to. Good luck with this book. And I hope you get so many different copies sold. 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Josh, thank you so much. Again, the name of the book is Draw the Line in Ohio. Someone call us up and you will get a free copy of that. The phone number is 614-793-1957. 614-793-1957. 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
4: Thanks for having me, Mindy. 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
11: You jump in the saddle, hold on to the bridle, jump in the line, rock your body.
3: All right, folksies, this is it, our last segment. Boy, these almost 3 hours flew by. Chris, what a fascinating conversation with Josh about that book, don't you think?
12: Right? That was really cool.
3: It's fascinating to think of everything that happens in the political arena, and most people like you and me and everybody listening, we have no idea. We have no idea really what goes on. Are we being played? Are we not being played? Who's pulling the strings? It really is a game.
12: Oh, definitely. But I also liked how he had the comparisons like between politics and sports.
3: But it's true.
12: Oh, yeah. But I like it. But that's also an easy way for people to understand things, too.
3: Yeah, it is. I mean, and think about it like this. We're coming into this November election, and there's so many tight races. I really am one who I do not believe the polls, because so many times those polls are proven wrong time and time again the day after an election.
12: I agree. I think especially now when you see them, like you see all these different polls and research polls now, I think maybe if we were a week out, maybe a little different because there's early voting and stuff like that. But like you said, up until like the day of, we have no idea.
3: Even that, though, even that case, they have been so wrong in the past. So why do we do these polls? Do you think they can sway voters to go and vote or not vote if you're thinking the candidate that you really want to win doesn't have a choice? So you figure, doesn't have a chance. So you figure, well, I'm not even going to go to the poll because they're losing so badly in these polls.
12: I think that's you pretty much hit it on the money with that one. It's I think it's either goes, you know, they're already losing, so now they want to, so we can help them win, or some people think, like you said, you know, they're so far behind, like there's no point.
3: I'm looking at our governor's race. We have two really big races in the state of Ohio. We have our governor's race, and we also have the Senate race. And you look at the poll numbers right now, it's there so many times they're close neck and neck. It's anybody's guess. And you look at the candidates, and the Republicans feel like, how can this even be? How can Amy Acton even have a chance because of what she did during COVID? And then you look at the Democratic side and you're saying, how can Vivek even have a chance here when he doesn't even run a business here? I mean, he took his business out of the state of Ohio. So you're hearing so much noise on both ends. It's going to come down to you, the voter. I have always voted. I will always vote. It is our privilege as a citizen of the state of Ohio and of the United States of America. For those people who just sit on their butts, don't vote, and then complain about the election afterwards, I don't want to hear it because you didn't even take the time to go vote. Do you vote all the time, Chris? Now you better say yes.
12: I missed one time for a local election, but otherwise, yes.
3: And why do you vote?
12: To be a part of it and because it's, you know, your right as a citizen. I mean, it's, and you know, even if the person you want to win doesn't win, I mean, you're participating in what you're, you know, you have the right to vote.
3: That's what I was going to say, that when we were talking about a competition, you know, you feel like it's, you get your game face on because you want your candidate to win. And when they don't win, you feel defeated. But you know what? It is that way realistically, but it doesn't have to be, because I would hope that lawmakers are really for the good of everybody. And whatever policies they come up with, we're going to be better as a state. We're going to be better as a country. That's not always the case. And you're going to agree with some policies. You're going to disagree with policies. The fact of the matter is you have a voice. And in a month, you have that chance to make that voice heard simply by going to the polls and casting your ballot. Oh, it really is pretty easy.
12: Oh, yeah. And it takes what? 5 minutes at the most?
3: Right. I mean, and it floors me to think that there are some politicians that don't think you need voter ID. You really should have to show an ID to vote. Think of all the things you need identification for. Don't you think our elections are that important that you should show an ID and that you can only vote once?
12: Right.
3: Things have changed so much, but we'll talk more about politics on Sundays leading up to the November election. It's hard to believe that it is only about a month away now.
12: Yeah. I will say one of my favorite things, this goes for mostly any kind of, I would say, bigger election and or the presidential elections, is the day when it happens, all the coverage around it.
3: Oh, gosh.
12: Like,
3: what about leading up to?
12: News, it's probably the worst day ever, but like from my perspective, I love it. Like, it's really cool seeing like the different results happening.
3: All of it coming in. Oh, it's fascinating. And how what you think is going to be the end result really isn't.
12: Exactly.
3: You know, it's like the trend that you follow. No, it's the most exciting day in the news world, for sure. 100%. Just make sure you vote. We will continue to have these conversations leading up to, and hopefully we'll have some candidates on the air with us as well. Chris, thanks for producing today. Boots will be back next week. I don't know if I will, because I might be taking the next 5 Sundays off just to keep up with Boots. I'm just kidding. Thanks for listening so much, everybody. Treat your family like friends and your friends like family.
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20: This hour from Town Hall, I'm Mary Rose. President Trump is telling supporters in Ohio to pretend he's on the ballot in the midterm elections. He urged the crowd to support incumbent Republican Senator John Husted, who's running in a tight race against former Senator Sherrod Brown. The president went after the Democratic Party.
21: The last time the radical Democrats had power, they gave us the worst inflation in American history.
20: The president went on to warn of the consequences if Democrats gain power, saying they gave the country the worst inflation in American history. Senator Dave McCormick says Democrats are putting politics over the needs of the American people.
22: They will literally stand in the way of 80-20 issues because they want to stop Republicans from having successes that are good for the American people.
20: Senator McCormick, a Pennsylvania Republican, made his comments to the Salem Radio Network. Minnesota's federal bench is now facing a complaint from Washington.
23: The Justice Department has filed a misconduct complaint against seven federal judges in Minnesota. Attorney General Todd Blanche says the judges spoke to the New York Times about immigration cases, some still ongoing, in what the department calls a clear violation of ethical duties. Only one district judge was left out of the filing. Blanche, the comments undermine public confidence in an impartial court. Willie Nelson, Washington.
20: A study of 48,000 doctors' visits for kids with asthma found that asthma attacks rose in homes where someone vaped. The findings were presented Friday in San Diego at a meeting of the American Academy of Pediatrics. The study found the combination use of tobacco and vaping in the home led to the highest levels of asthma flare-ups in kids. More on these stories at townhall.com.
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20: The White House says it will begin sending checks to over 20 million seniors to help with Medicare costs. Correspondent Ken Lorman has the details.
1: In a Truth Social post, President Trump says the funds would come from the Medicare Improvement Fund. A White House fact sheet said the payments will be $90 per person and will go to over 20 million Medicare Part B enrollees. Most eligible seniors will receive the money by direct deposit in early October, and others will get a mail check. The president also said the new Medicare checks would not interfere with his campaign promise to offer a $5,000 Trump dividend if Republicans retain control of the House and Senate in the midterm elections. Ken Lorman reporting.
20: A Wisconsin state trooper has died from injuries suffered during a pursuit on I-94. Authorities say Trooper Bradley Ritger fell from a bridge and in line. He died last month. Breaking news and analysis.
2: 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The same goes with your savings. And there are some rough seas right now. The national debt just eclipsed $40 trillion. There's talk of rate hikes, global tensions, and
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35: Are you feeling inspired? You're being a little more positive about October than September. Last night, bad weather grounded President Trump's flight into a rally scheduled for Durant, Oklahoma. So he took the beast. He got in the motorcade. He drove from Texas to Oklahoma, and it was glorious. Because, and then he motorcaded right back. It was hysterical what he said. He explained to the crowd that the Secret Service wanted to cancel the event. He said, I got thousands of people waiting for me in Oklahoma. Some people, you know, when it rains, the events get canceled. This guy turns that challenge into a presidential road trip. So last night, apparently the Beast, which is the nickname for his big, fancy, armored limousine, was barreling down the highway at 100 miles an hour. The Beast earning its nickname last night, and somebody posted on social media, Trump earned his nickname as well, the greatest of all time. And before you roll your eyes at that definition of Donald Trump, wait till you hear what Harry Enten over at CNN had to say about what the data shows about Republican support for this guy. Don't believe the lies they're telling you that anybody's losing confidence in this president. Here was the guy last night. This is the moment that captures the spirit of the next 32 days. We've got to fight. We've got to be strong. We have to ignore the noise. We got to show up, and we're going to win in 32 days. Here was President Trump after telling the story about how the Secret Service said, no, Mr. President, it's an hour and a half drive. You know, it's not safe. It's not, we got to be, it's raining. President Trump had one message for those who are telling him no.
3: Said, get your asses in that car. We're going to Oklahoma. We're going to Oklahoma.
35: Get your asses in that car. We're going to Oklahoma. My refrain for the next 32 days, I won't say it like this every day because you'll think I popped a gasket, but today I can say, get your asses to the ballot box. Get 10 people to get their asses to come with you. Because there's a lot on the line right now. America's on the line. We know what's on the line. I got to play this every hour. I can't get out of here today without reminding you what the DSA represents. Zohran Mamdani is their poster boy. He is the poster boy for all things socialism. And for them, they don't think socialism is a bad thing. He appeared on a very popular podcast, Theo Von. And Theo Von admitted, look, I am not the craziest of a lot of your policies. And Mamdani gave him that crap-eating grin that he always has. And he happily explained, without even realizing the political damage that he's causing to his side, he enthusiastically described socialism.
6: I want to talk a little bit about socialism, right?
35: Because
6: it's a buzzword, right? Because socialism, will you define socialism for us? Because people say it a lot and don't know what it is. Yeah. And sometimes those people are me.
7: Well, I'm so happy to be with those people right now. Socialism to me, it means that you will have whatever you need to live a dignified life, and that it is the government's job to deliver on that.
35: You won't have some of what you need. You're going to have all of what you need. And it's the government's job to deliver it to you. Thank you for your honesty, Mamdani. Thank you for reminding us what is on the ballot in 32 days. And don't think he's alone. Every single one of these Democrat candidates around the country who have embraced Hassan Piker, who have welcomed the socialism mantra, every one of them agrees with Mamdani. They don't see anything wrong with that. I mean, can you imagine voting for a political party that represents that point of view in the United States of America? That's on the ballot. That's what you're being asked to decide in 32 days. President Trump has said repeatedly, pretend I'm on the ballot. And some people privately, quietly say, oh, no, don't say that. Yeah, as this man crisscrosses the nation over the next 30 days, 32 days, you wait and see what that does to the American people's spirit, to our psyche, to our attitude, to our enthusiasm for the chance to do the unimaginable, and that's win, in a midterm election that we should not win. Here's Harry Enten over on CNN explaining how popular President Trump actually is.
8: The president Republicans most admire, it's Donald Trump. This is a historic comparison. A majority of Republicans say, 53% say, he's the Republican president they most admire. Ronald Reagan, who traditionally has won that much, Donald Trump nearly triples up on this. Reagan at just 18%. And then Abraham Lincoln, who by most historic accounts is the greatest president of all time. But Republicans say that the president that they most admire by, what is this? This is 6-7 times as many. Donald John Trump at 53%, easily crushing Abe Lincoln at 8%. And the Elon poll showed that he was the greatest president as well.
35: Not even close. Not even close. Somebody just texted from L.A. We can beat bat crap crazy if we get out and vote. Let me tweak that a little bit. We will beat bat crap crazy if we get out and vote. It's not a matter of we can. We will. There's more of us than there is of them. Heavenly Father, we come before you with humble hearts, asking for your mercy and your peace in this uncertain hour. We lift up the leaders of our nation and leaders around the world. Grant them wisdom beyond their own understanding, courage to do what is right, and discernment that may prevent needless suffering. Guide every decision with justice, restraint.
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1: 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I had dinner a couple weeks ago in New York with somebody who was blown away by the prayer that you just heard me share with you. And I did it, again, because of my friend, Mark Davis, who he's been doing it since COVID. Prayer needs to be a regular part of our lives, and this is not a Christian talk show. I'm not on our Christian teaching and talk stations. This is a secular news talk program on radio stations all over the country and on Salem News Channel and YouTube and everywhere else. But I am a Christian. I believe in prayer. I'm so thankful for so many people who are praying for me after finding out I got this stupid cardiovascular disease going on now, and I've got I'm a little annoyed. My doctor recommended this world-renowned cardiologist. I went to their office, and they just had me meet with the physician's assistant. And she was fine. She was great. But it wasn't the doctor. I want to talk to the doctor. This guy supposedly is making great, great progress in even getting plaque in your widowmaker, which I have regressed. So I'm going to keep following up. You know, it's always an adventure when you've got some medical thing, and I've been through it with my wife and my kids and my mom and dad for years. You got to be your own advocate. You got to be your own. You got to look out for yourself. But so many people have said, Mike, I'm praying for you, and I'm going to be fine. I'm not going anywhere. I mean, look at me here at Salem Newsdale. Thank you, PhD, for the weight loss. Thank you for statins. And I know people are worried about statins. Thank you for medicine and treatment and exercise. I'm on that bike every day. I'm gonna be fine. A 52% blockage. Come on, it's not 80. It's not 90. And many of you have shared your stories of 90% blockages in the Widowmaker. So I'm gonna be fine. But prayer works. Prayer matters. And that prayer, like I said, I had this dinner a little while ago in New York. The guy said, I'm just blown away that you can get away with that. I said, get away with what? He said, praying on your show. I said, get away with it. He goes, look, there are stations. There was one, apparently, radio station, I think in Philadelphia, not ours, of course, in Philly, but another station where they forbid prayer on the air. Apparently, a host wanted to pray, and the management wouldn't let him. And so Mark's message is correct. We should pray. We need to pray. We got to remember the power of prayer. Incidentally, we've posted that prayer at MikeOnline.com. A lot of people have asked for it. A lot of people are saying, "Can we get our hands on that prayer?" And I just wrote it myself about a month or two ago, whenever it was. Just late one night, I thought, let me try to put together some words. And I'm not good at this stuff. I'm not a pastor. I'm not, you know, a scriptural expert. I try. But I think that prayer is resonating with a lot of people. And if you're interested in it, I hope you'll, if you want to see the words, go to MikeOnline.com. MikeOnline.com. Here's a text from South Carolina. Mike, I'd love to hear Mom Donnie's definition of a dignified life. It's a wonderful point. What exactly would he call a dignified life? That could be a wide-ranging interpretation, couldn't it? We'll cover on the Battleground Talkers tour in Phoenix in a few weeks exactly what's on the line. Arizona, a crucial state. October 22nd, my good friend Larry Elder, the sage of South Central, and I will be there on stage one night with Seth Leibson covering the biggest midterm election of our lifetime. It's all on the line, and we'll be there. I hope you'll be there, too. October 22nd, VIP tickets include a private reception, a meet and greet with us before the show begins. General admission will get you into the venue. Just go to 960thepatriot.com to order your tickets for the Battleground Tour in Phoenix. 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I don't want you to miss out. 960thepatriot.com, 960thepatriot.com. I was also talking to my boss this morning. Downtime is good. I'm going to take a couple of days early next week. Going to burn off some of those vacation days. Joey Hudson will be guest hosting. I'll be back on the air Thursday. Make sure you keep Joey company. He'll do a great job with you. And vacations are important. How about a meaningful vacation with hundreds of like-minded people? How about a vacation to Alaska? The Patriots Alaska cruise is coming. We've got it back. We started a nice little tradition. We get a little bit off script this year and did the Gulf of America cruise. But in July of next year, July 18th through the 25th, Larry O'Connor and I will be your co-hosts for the Patriots Alaska cruise. 7 action-packed days. We'll set sail out of Seattle. We're aboard the beautiful cruise ship, the Nordam. We'll have a stage on board the beautiful, beautiful Nordam from Holland America. And you, don't forget, you got to vote. I mean, you got to order through us. You got to book your trip through us in order to have access to all of our private events. Alaska is breathtaking. We're playing right now the B-roll, the video of the glaciers and the fjords. The bald eagles are everywhere. Those beautiful, beautiful harbor seals. Whale watching. Oh, yeah, we can take you whale watching, and you'll see whales. Promise. And there's nothing like that. You want to see God's work? Watch a whale

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8: With SRN News, I'm Mary Rose. The search continues for six missing passengers in the crash of a medical evacuation jet off the coast of Massachusetts. In a Sunday morning update, Coast Guard officials declined to speculate on what caused the crash. They confirmed they found a debris field last night in the waters near Nantucket. The Canadian Registered Latitude Air Ambulance jet was carrying a crew of four and two patients from Bermuda to Boston Logan Airport. The Coast Guard says it now searched roughly 2,800 square miles over the last 2 days. Krista Pike's attorney says Tennessee's governor should commute Pike's death sentence to a life sentence after the veiled execution. Stephen Farrell made the call on CNN's State of the Union, saying she has endured a lot already. This is SRN News.
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12: Ronald Reagan understood that freedom sometimes requires more than quiet diplomacy. It requires moral clarity. On June 12, 1987, standing before the Brandenburg Gate in a divided Berlin, Reagan issued a direct challenge to Soviet leader Mikhail Gorbachev. Mr. Gorbachev, tear down this wall. The Berlin Wall was more than concrete and barbed wire. It represented a system that restricted movement, divided families, and denied millions the freedoms Americans often take for granted. Reagan refused to treat that division as permanent. He understood that free nations must be willing to identify the difference between liberty and oppression, and have the courage to say so. 2 years later, the Berlin Wall fell. Freedom survives when people refuse to accept tyranny as inevitable. So when freedom is challenged today, will we have the courage to defend it with the same clarity?
13: Hello, this is Alistair Begg. In September of 2026, I'll be teaching the Bible as we cruise through the Norwegian fjords. I'd love for you to join me.

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1: 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I'm on board with health like I've never been before. Fiber is essential. It is such a joy to welcome back to the Mike Gallagher Show Dr. Douglas Doc Howard, who's the founder of Balance of Nature. Doc Howard, it's great seeing you, my friend. Yeah, I got some news last week. They found a 52% blockage in the old LAD, the Widowmaker. And so that's okay. It's moderate. I'm on it. I've done the weight. And you know what I'm religious about? Fiber and spice and all things health, and that's what you've spent your life dedicated to doing. So it's great having you back on the Mike Gallagher Show, Doc.
2: It's great to be back with you. It's been a while. Hey, are you taking your fruits and veggies too?
1: You better believe I am. Are you kidding me? I got the whole regimen. Don't you know me? Come on, without okay. Fruits and veggies.
2: Just making sure. Sure.
1: No. And you've got, look, you started out, your story, I mean, I love the fact you were a teenager working in ERs. You were in the emergency room when you were really a kid because you've got a passion to help others. And I've known you for years. And look, as all of us get older, we all face some of these health challenges. This is what you're here for. This is what Balance of Nature is all about. And it's a joy for me to tell the world about all the great stuff you've got going on. And you've kind of maybe seen this gone full circle because now it feels like everybody's health conscious.
2: Yeah, it's interesting. You know, I've been pushing and driving for less processed foods and less of a lot of things and more whole foods and putting it all together. And it's just pretty awesome 30 years later to be part of the groove instead of on the fringes on the outside.
1: You were ahead of the curve. I mean, you have been, you're a recognized expert nationally on plant-based nutrition. This is, when RFK Jr. came along, when this MAHA movement got going, and millions of Americans now adhere to it, you had to feel a great sense of sort of satisfaction that you've been saying this stuff for decades.
2: Oh, one of the greatest satisfactions for me was when I went into the new MAHA offices. Now, these aren't government offices. These are private offices that they've set up. And you look out, and you can see the Capitol right out from there. And they've leased these offices. I believe they have a 10-year lease on them, which for me was, yes, this is not going away if we have a regime change, or whatever you want to call it nowadays. and we are, MAHA is here to be with us. And it was really fun to sit down with RFK and with Secretary of Agriculture and just really see where all that is going and what's happening with it. Again, the USDA, the Secretary of Agriculture, they're all pushing for whole food, eat at home more. And that's what we've been driving for forever. And that's why I developed Balance of Nature.
1: For years, I've told this audience that Balance of Nature has got pretty simple formula, fruits and vegetables in capsule form. It's simple. It's easy. And now fiber and spice came along. In fact, I brought a jar in with me to hold it up on the Salem News Channel cameras because fiber is essential. And that's become all the rage, too. Big talk. I mean, MAHA as well. Why is fiber so important? What are the benefits to us getting the right amounts and kinds of fiber every day? And does fiber and spice, this product that you're offering, does that check the box?
2: Well, what's beautiful about it, number one, it's actually not new. I was just hit so fast and so hard with being able to get all the fruits and vegetables out to people that that's kind of where the trend was at. But it's been, Fire and Spice isn't new. It's been here for a while, but it incorporates all of the kinds of fiber. So you have different kinds of fiber that can digest or doesn't digest as it goes through, and so those are all very important. But another key with it is in fiber and spice is the spice. Remember that all of that nutrition and everything we use is the color, the taste, and the smell of what we eat. Yep. And so what is the most intense color, taste, and smell? It's in our spices. And so it's a great place to get it, and it has phenomenal results with the regenerative aspects of the bowel.
1: 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I've been reading about this. Pretty exciting. This is all about how one doctor's belief in real food became a mission to change the world.
2: Yeah, I love the Fruit and Vegetable Foundation. The reason we started it was because not enough people really understand them. The studies that we're able to do with the Fruit and Vegetable Foundation and join hands with even the growers so that people can understand more and we can say more of what the true value of fruits and vegetables are. Like I said, I go back to color, taste, and smell. That's mm-hmm. the chemistry within them, and it's all about chemistry. But I will say one other thing. It's not everything, and you're going to know this, and you're going to need this, Mike. You already do it. But it's the what I teach so solidly in my practice. I've taught it for 30 years, is the triad of health, that you have to concentrate on all three sides of your health. At first, people will just kind of go into post mode and think they know what I'm going to say. It's not. Listen, it's different. But you have a chemical side of health. Everything we eat, everything we consume, everything that goes into our body is chemistry. And that's what makes those cells function and to their highest ability. And then you've got a chemical side, and then you've got a physical side. And I'm not talking just about exercise. Exercise is a part of that. But it's got to be there so that it how those cells are made and built. And then you've got what I call the spiritual side. Some people call it, you can call it mental, emotional, I don't care. But I call it spiritual. And that side also has to be, all three of those have to be fulfilled for full health.
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1: So it's safer, it's more economical, and it's much more relaxing. Do you know what it's like? How would you like to get out of the Davis compound at 3 in the morning, whenever you go to work? You get in the back seat of a car. You're doing all your show prep. It drives you right to the radio station.
13: Yeah.
1: Mark, this is happening.
13: This is the future. And on the safety thing, because the comedy bit that I've been doing forever is that I'm going to get in the thing and it'll drive me off a bridge or that it'll hit somebody. And I still don't know how these things, because the eyes on this car, they notice traffic lanes, stop lights, stop signs. They do all those things. But the cop waving people through if there's been an accident, I have no idea if the car can even do that. But even with all those things all put together in a bowl, as a net function, the robo driver, of course, is going to be safer. There was a story that there was the car was going along and something dropped off the back of a truck at the same time that somebody to the right rear in the blind spot of the car was coming up too fast. The car, a human driver would have absolutely hit something.
1: Yeah,
13: and this,
1: exactly.
13: This driverless car just went bing, bing, bing, immediately evaded everything.
1: It pivoted. Well, there's going to be, look, mistakes are going to happen. It's not infallible, but the net positive is that fewer mistakes will happen with one of these autonomous cars than when you're driving. And I can't even get over how just relaxing an experience it is. So anyway,
13: last thing on this, because it is societal. I'll tell you who told me after I tell you what he told me.
1: Sure.
13: Somebody told me probably more than 10 years ago, before any of this became a big wave, told me that America's future will involve very few people owning their own cars.
1: Yeah.
13: That it will be through an app. There'll be so many of them that you're within, there'll always be a car within 3 minutes of wherever you are. And I scoffed. I said, please, I'm from Texas. I'm a man. I always want my own car, which, by the way, is exactly how I feel. But can I be beaten into submission on this? Maybe. The person who told me that, my old lib sparring buddy on some of the old Flashpoint segments on Channel 8, Domingo Garcia, famous abogado here in Dallas. He said, this had to be 14, 15 years ago. You might have been a visionary on that. The notion of personal car ownership will go the way of the dinosaur.
1: I got you. Well, and here's a text from North Texas, very optimistic about Waymo in the future. Texas writes, Dallas writes, Waymo is great until it stops on a live railroad track and you're running for your life. So
13: there is that.
1: All right. Speaking of your friends, from Domingo to somebody else, I want to bring up. You and I are going to talk today to a fascinating guy on the M&M Extra podcast named Manning Kimmel. Now, he owns the radio station that we're on in Rock Hill, South Carolina, WRHI. He's the grandson of Admiral Husband Kimmel, who has been unfairly maligned over Pearl Harbor. He was scapegoated for Pearl Harbor. He got dereliction of duty, they said, and he didn't do anything wrong. He's been exonerated. And the Kimmel family has been trying for 50 years to just get a change of rank that would basically exonerate him because of what he suffered through after Pearl Harbor. And it's a fascinating story. There's a great book that he's about that we're going to talk about on the podcast.
13: A Matter of Honor.
1: A Matter of Honor is that's all they're asking for. The Kimmel family's at. And no president.
13: They do not want money. They do not want money. They're not looking to turn this into a lottery ticket.
1: No.
13: And you may be thinking, listen, the admiral has been dead for a long time. What does it matter? Legacy matters. Honor matters. And that's why this fight continues.
1: The fight continues. And guess what? I'm about to throw you a curveball of all curveballs. For 50 years, the Kimmel family's been trying to get president after president, defense secretary after defense secretary, anybody they won't even look at it. They don't even give the guy the family the time of day. And Manning now feels Trump might be our answer. The Trump administration, the Biden administration, he said he saw Joe Biden in person. He knew him from Delaware. And Biden said, wasn't this fixed already? And they didn't do anything about it. Big shock. Yeah. Biden was wondering who ordered the veal cutlet. What was on the menu?
13: Where am I?
1: Yeah. So but Trump is their maybe last hope.
13: That would be awesome.
1: Well, guess who's real close with, the Secretary of War. Guess who could get this done? And you know this is right up Pete Hegseth's alley, right?
13: It would seem like a thing that to honor an honorable man and to right a smear that was wrongly done in the fog of war, and we're all real angry about Pearl Harbor, which I totally understand, but it's like we got to find some. There are still people walking around who think that FDR knew about it, which is ridiculous, in advance, which is ridiculous. But who's the connection here?
1: You want to be a hero? You want to who? You want to know who the connection is?
13: Who?
1: You know who's really tight with Pete Hegseth?
13: Who?
1: Your best friend, your admirer, Fox News Channel star.
13: Will Kane.
1: Will Kane.
13: Well, sure, because because Will's been on Fox for a long time. The reason everybody knows about Pete Hegseth is when he did a weekend show on Fox.
1: Mark Davis, you have a chance to change some history here. You've got an opportunity.
13: Let me put that in their camp. Absolutely. I mean,
1: you're only over there every other day.
13: I had a day off yesterday. I don't know what happened there.
1: They're going to rename that show with the Will and Mark Show. I better watch my back. I got to be careful.
13: W&M.
1: M&W. So the next time you see Will Kane, can you please bring this up to him?
13: I'll give him the book and throw him a little email and say,
1: well,
13: listen,
1: not the book.
13: You end up talking to Pete.
1: Not only the book, but Manning has a one sheet that he gave to me to try to see if... I think people think I hang out with Trump every weekend, and believe me, I don't. But I want to talk about Trump here in just a moment, too, because something pretty amazing happened last night.
13: Send me the one sheet, and I'll relate that to them and see if
1: you can get that to them and get that 100%. Into Will Kane's hands, you just may be the hero of the year. So, and you already are my hero. And let me talk about a heroic president last night. Did you hear what happened in the detail? He got in last... What were you doing at 3 this morning?
13: Sleeping.
1: You and me both. We're snoring, right? 3 in the morning. Trump is just now getting off the plane after 2 rallies. He's now crisscrossing the country for the next 32 days. This man is indefatigable, as the word goes, right? Yesterday, he had a rally in Oklahoma. Well, the weather was bad. And they were worried about security because they couldn't fly to Oklahoma. And they said, nope, security-wise, we're not. Trump said... how fast can my limousine go?
13: You know, you call it by its name. How fast can the beast go?
1: How fast can the beast drive? They said, well, Mr. President, go close to 100 miles an hour.
13: Yep.
1: He said, we're driving. He wouldn't let down the thousands of Oklahomans.
13: It's okay. Give the quote. It's PG-13, but that's all right.
1: Get your asses in that car. We're going to Oklahoma.
13: Yes!
1: That's our president.
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1: That's a wrap for a very busy Friday. Great day getting to spend with you. Let's do it again Monday with Joey Hudson, who's going to fill in for me for a few days, and I'll be back on Thursday. Have a great weekend. Be safe. Keep fighting the good fight. I'm Mike Gallagher. God bless America.

who have left California. Not the fact that our house price is twice that of the national average. I was asked whether Donald Trump won the election in 2020. I said, what does that have to do with California? And when I wouldn't say that Donald Trump was a liar for saying the election was stolen, I was called a election denier. Democrats have denied every Republican victory since 2000. Nobody calls them election deniers. More on this when we come back. 888-971-SAGE. I am Larry Elder. Do not leave town.

0: With SRN News, I'm Mary Rose. An intense search is underway for six people missing in the crash of a medical evacuation jet off the coast of Massachusetts. In a Sunday morning update, Coast Guard officials declined to speculate on what caused the crash. Search and recovery crews found a debris field last night in the waters near Nantucket. The Canadian registered Latitude Air Ambulance jet was carrying a crew of four and two patients from Bermuda to Boston Logan International Airport when it disappeared. Officials believe the Fly Dubai co-pilot accused of stabbing his captain and trying to seize control of an Israeli-bound plane acted alone. NBC News reports U.S. officials briefed on the investigation, and a former Israeli security officer says the accused was a lone actor. This is SRN News.
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0: Moved all of its B-1 bombers from an airbase in the United Kingdom following security concerns over a suspected terror plot. The Pentagon says about a dozen bombers stationed at RAF Fairford have returned to the U.S. but remain ready for combat missions. The move follows the arrest of six suspects accused of plotting an attack on the base, with U.K. officials saying there are strong indications Iran was involved. The suspects were later released on bail as British authorities continue investigating while Iran denies involvement. An intense search is underway for six people missing in the crash of a medical evacuation jet off the coast of Massachusetts. In a Sunday morning update, the Coast Guard declined to speculate on what caused the crash. This is SRN News.
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13: 888-971-SAGE, 888-971-7243. I am Larry Elder. We are Salem News Channel. Back to Senator Kennedy about the question is, why don't you guys just say Donald Trump lost 2020 and Joe Biden won 2020? Pick it up.
14: And I don't think the American people have any doubt about who the last president was. It was Joe Biden.
15: Is that not more about President Trump and the way he would react to a nominee saying this than it is about the Democrats?
14: No, I think President Trump thinks he won the election. And I think he was cheated. And he's entitled to have that belief. And the American people are entitled to draw their own conclusions about the truth or legitimacy of what he says. But I just... to me, it's all a game.